0: Hey, you're listening to Sunday Morning Together here on Vision Christian Radio. I'm Tosh Sturgis, your host, and our guest this morning is Pastor Guy Weathers from International Commission. And Pastor Guy has been so kind as to prepare for us the best five-minute sermon you're going to hear all Sunday morning long. And he has titled this message, Followers Become Fishermen. So without any further ado, Pastor Guy, would you please share with us your five-minute sermon?
1: You bet. This is from the book of Mark, and this is chapter 1, just a couple of verses, verses 16 and 17. I love Mark because he is precise and to the point. Just boom, boom, boom, boom, boom, boom, boom. He doesn't elaborate a lot. He just goes right down and just gets busy. All of the suddenlies are in the book of Mark, and so he doesn't do a lot of explanation. He just says, okay, here's the narrative. Here's what's happened. And so this is in the life of Jesus early on in his ministry as he's calling these first men and women to follow him. And two of them, we're going to see here in verse 16 of Mark chapter 1. Jesus was walking by the Sea of Galilee, and he saw Simon and Andrew, his brother, casting a net into the sea, for they were fishermen. And when Jesus said to them, follow me, I will make you to become fishers of men. Now, of course, they could understand that because they were fishermen. And so the fisherman's analogy, and then the next verses following that, James and John, two other fishermen, Jesus called to follow him. And Mark says immediately they left their businesses, they left their families, and they began to follow Jesus. Now, I don't believe that this is the first time Jesus called them. If you read through the other gospel accounts, you can tell this is probably the second or third time that Jesus has approached these men and called them. That's the wonderful thing about the Lord, is that when he calls you, he will continue to call you, and he will extend that invitation to us. But what I find in these verses, that Jesus did not say, come follow me so that when you die, I'll take you to heaven. Jesus didn't say, come follow me and I will show you how to be a good church person. Jesus said, come follow me and I will make you fishers of men. So these guys were professional fishermen. These weren't the guys that go out on a weekend every once in a while and try to catch a few fish. These were guys that knew what they were doing, and this was their livelihood passed down from generation to generation. And so you think about what it would take for someone to leave their family business and follow Christ. Jesus, on several occasions in the other gospels, would make mention of, to follow me, you must love me more than your mother, your father. And you're going, wow, even more than family? Yeah, even more than family. He's asking to be number one in your life. And when you do that, when you learn to follow Christ, he's got something more than just blessing your life, which he will do. He's got more than about you living your best life now in mind. He has got the whole world on his heart. And why he has chosen, only eternity will be able to tell us, why he has chosen to limit the advancement of his kingdom through imperfect vessels like you and me. But he has. Now, later on, we can understand the book of Acts. Of course, chapter 1, verse 8, he says you need to hang on, wait around for a few days. And when you're waiting, something's going to happen. The Holy Spirit's going to come. And when he comes, when the Holy Spirit comes, he will empower you to be a good churchman. No. To be a good teacher. No. To learn how to tithe. No. You're going to be my witnesses. Okay. So the empowerment of the Holy Spirit is so that you become his witnesses. So God has chosen to use his faithful followers to become fishers of men. Now you say, well, that was for the first apostles. That was only for these four guys. No, that's not who was in the crowd in the upper room on the day of Pentecost. It was all the followers of Christ who were serious in their walk with Christ. He says, you follow me, and I will make you fishers of men. Here's what I've found in my travels across the world. in working with churches. Churches are very good, especially if they've been there for any length of time. They become keepers of the aquarium instead of fishers of men. Evangelism, I don't know if you've ever driven a vehicle whose front end is out of alignment. You know, you got to always be adjusting, overcorrecting. Okay, I see that in the life of the church concerning evangelism. Most churches that I know of don't automatically are on the road of being evangelistic. As a pastor, as a leader, you're always having to adjust the church. Okay, you got to remember, it's not about us. It's about those who have not heard. It's not about us. It's about the community out there that has not come to faith in Christ yet. It's not about us. Helping the church realize that the church is not there for them. The church is there primarily for those who have yet to come to faith in Christ. And everything we do in the life of the church should be focused on reaching the lost. So whatever ministry you're involved in, whatever you're doing in the life of the church, even why would you have deacons? Why do you have servants in the life of the church? It's very clear why Paul said you need to set aside deacons so that you can what? Continue the ministry of word, right? And prayer. Well, what's the ministry of word and prayer? Well, I've learned that both prayer and the ministry of the word is primarily to be fishers of men, okay? And so we keep preaching to the same audience over and over, and really he says you need to go outside the church, get outside the four walls of your aquarium, and become fishers of men. And here's what happened for me early on. I mentioned to you earlier in my own testimony that it was the pursuit of God through someone who became my discipler. And how did he disciple me? The first thing he taught me to do is how to share my faith with other people. Okay. It wasn't necessarily how to have a quiet time or how to put together a teaching or how to put together a sermon. No, it's how can I share my faith with someone who does not believe? And that was the heartbeat of what I understood meant to be a follower of Christ. If I'm going to follow Christ, then I'm going to be a fisher of men. Everything that I do, no matter what kind of ministry I'm involved in, if it doesn't have an evangelistic approach to it, then why are we doing it? You think about what Paul told young Timothy at the end of his life, 2 Timothy chapter 2, verse 2. He said, "The things that I've taught you, Timothy, teach these to faithful men who can teach them to others, who can teach them to others." And so discipleship to me is not you sit down and listen to what I have to say. Discipleship is you go with me and I will show you how to do it. And now it's your turn to do it. I use the analogy of teaching our children how to tie shoes. Can you imagine standing behind a lectern and teaching a group of kids just by your words how to tie shoes? How effective do you think you're going to be? What does a parent do? They get down on the floor with the child, show them how to make the little bunny ear loops, show them how to tie their shoes, and then they say, "Okay, you try it." Now, is the child going to be able to do it well the first time, the second time, the third time, the 10th time? No. But you stay after it and you model it for them. And now you say it's your turn. Now, Jesus twice did that in the New Testament, in the Gospels. He sent out the 12 and then he sent out the 70. He said, "You've walked with me. You've watched what I do. You've listened to the conversations that I've had with people. You've watched me share the purpose of my life and how to receive how to respond to me. Now I want you to go do it." And then they went and did it, and they came back and did what? They shared, "This is what the Spirit of God did through me." Mm. Okay? And that's the same way it is in the life of church. If the church is not discipling its people to multiply themselves, then we've really missed the whole purpose of the church, to become fishers of men. Amen? So, Father, we just come to you in Jesus' name and we say, awaken the church. Awaken the church to its original responsibility that every ministry that we have should be evangelistic in its approach. Even if we're helping elderly people in the nursing home or facilities, Lord, it ought to be with taking the hope of Christ with us. We're teaching our children in our children's ministry. What are we teaching them? Not only how to come to faith in Christ, but how do they share their faith with other people? Lord, awaken the church to its original calling and the purpose of giving us the Holy Spirit. Not only as a down payment of future possession that Paul talked about, but the empowerment to be witnesses in our Jerusalem, in our Samaria, in our country, and in the world in which you've given us opportunity. This is the greatest season to ever live on the planet of Earth. We can be anywhere on the planet within 24 hours. Find the church faithfully being about the Great Commission till Jesus comes again. In His name I pray. Amen.

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0: 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I'm Tosh Sturgis, your host, and our guest co-host today is Pastor Guy Weathers from International Commission. Pastor Guy, you've just shared with us your five-minute sermon moments ago, which you had entitled Followers Become Fishermen. You talked about the illustration of you don't just tell a child how to tie their shoes. You get down with your own fingers and you show the child how to tie shoes so they can be learners and then they can become good with that skill set. Just thinking about the work that you do in sharing your wisdom in leading people to Christ in the work of evangelism, when International Commission comes to a church, what will a church expect in a relationship with International Commission? Like, there might be churches who are listening in right now who are thinking across Australia, hey, we need to do something with evangelism and it hasn't really resonated with us, one thing or another that we've seen, but maybe we could hear what God has to say inside of International Commission's work. What happens when International Commission comes and works with the church?
1: Yeah, I want you to think about pastor or church leader, churchgoer, about your own church. Think about, let's say you just had 30 faithful people in your small church. How many people does those 30 people know that don't know Christ or don't have a relationship with any church? And what we challenge people to do, and this is all prior to any evangelistic appeal, we teach people how to pray for lost people. One of the primary things that churches don't understand about evangelism, that it is a spiritual battle. Yes, there is power in the presentation of the gospel, but my good friend Lee Thomas, who is a pastor in Louisiana, wrote a book a few years back called Praying Effectively for the Lost, and he makes this very strong statement at the beginning. He says he believes that no person will ever come to faith in Christ unless somebody else first prays for them. And then he uses the rest of the book to show scripturally why that is true. And so the first thing International Commission is going to do when a church invites us to come and do an evangelistic event is we prepare the leaders to challenge their folks to pray for lost people and build relationships with them prior to an evangelistic appeal. So what you're doing through prayer is you're fighting the spiritual battle. 2 Corinthians 4:4 says, the God of this world has blinded the eyes of the unbelievers so they cannot see the glory of God in the face of Jesus Christ. So this is a spiritual battle. So we help churches understand the nature of the spiritual battle behind an effective outreach. And so that preparation part of any outreach is spending time with the church leaders, teaching them how to challenge their folks to pray for effectively lost people. And then sometime after they've done it, 3 to 6 months is usually the average, then we'll plan what's called an evangelistic outreach week. And as they're building relationships with lost people, they're going to be looking for opportunities to gather them either in groups. Usually it's best outside the church. These are lost people or unchurched people. A lot of the times the hindrance is getting them into the building. And so they're afraid something's going to happen or you're some crazy group of people. But if you could meet in a coffee shop or somebody else's home that has the gift of hospitality, bring 3 or 4 people in. And then one of the American missionaries, and it doesn't have to be American missionaries. I'm going to make an appeal to my Australian brothers and sisters in a minute. You can join our team to go to another nation or to another city and be a part of it.
0: Awesome.
1: This is not just Americans.
0: Awesome.
1: So we'll train these people that we recruit. We'll train them on how to share a simple gospel presentation, either through their personal testimony, or most recently, we're teaching people how to use an approach called the 3 circles. And all of these evangelistic are tools that you can put in your evangelistic tool belt. They're just ways to have gospel conversations. So the church is going to be praying for 3 to 6 months for lost people, going to be setting up opportunities to share the gospel when the missionaries show up during that evangelistic week. And that's only a small portion. That's a week out, and we call it about 10% of the project. Then the last 45% of any project is the follow-up. What are you going to do with these new believers? And so that's why we only work with a local church. A lot of these big evangelistic crusade type things, you know, you've got people coming forward, you got people supposedly making professions of faith, but are they getting connected to a church? But if it starts in the local church through the prayer and relationship building, then when those people come to faith in Christ, they're going to have a church to connect them with. And then we're going to give them some simple tools. A lot of churches have their own way that they do discipleship, and that's great. But if you need our help in providing you some simple tools, how to take the new believers in their first steps of faith with Christ, then we're going to help you do that as well. So it begins in a local church, ends in a local church. The evangelistic appeal, the missionaries coming up is just a very small part of it. But here's what happens. If you're praying for these people, guess what the Holy Spirit's going to be doing in the hearts of those who are praying? Yeah. It's preparing them as well.
0: Yeah.
1: And then when our team comes and they go with us and they watch us doing it, remember what we said a while ago? What's the best way to disciple people? Don't tell them how to do it. Show them how to do it. So we're actually coming and showing them how to do it. Many times in a lot of these trips, if I have the same person walking with me all week, maybe an interpreter, if they need an interpreter, or someone who is like the driver who's driving me around, they've watched me do it for 3 or 4 days. Guess what I'm doing? Okay, now it's your turn. Sometimes they'll even be bold enough to say, can I lead the conversation this time? Yes, right. You can. And it's amazing what God can do in that, just that simple week of training. So there's training going on for the church during that as well. And then, of course, you got all these new little babies. You know, I challenge pastors at the beginning when we're talking about, let's dream together. Let's think about it for a minute. If you just got 30 people praying for 10 people each, that's 300 lost people your church is praying for every day. Think about how heaven's going to respond. Well, how's God going to respond to that? Amen. And then you walk through the 7 little steps that we train you on how to do to build relationships. And then you make an evangelistic appeal. Here's what we've discovered. If they'll take the first prayer part and relationship building seriously, that 7 out of 10 people who hear the gospel will make a positive response to the gospel. So let's scan the numbers. You got 30 people praying for 10 people each. That's 300. You make a gospel presentation and 70% of those come to faith in Christ. You've got 70 new babies in your church. How many churches have had 70 new babies in just a short period of time? It'll change the life of the church. That's why we have these numbers at International Commission as far as new church starts. I mean, it'll blow the doors off any church if they'll take it seriously.
0: Amen.
1: And it doesn't matter if you're in Australia or Papua New Guinea or wherever you are. The gospel, the presentation, the model that we use is very simple. And here's the thing. We want people to not think of it as a project. Projects have a beginning and an end. What we want people to hear from us is this needs to become the lifestyle of the church. And this is biblical. This is what the New Testament church did. They didn't have big evangelistic outreaches and programs. We've got more evangelistic approaches and models than the world has ever known. People write books and programs about, no, this is just simple, using the relationships that God has given you and being concerned enough that you pray for them and then give them a simple gospel presentation and see what God will do.
0: Amen. And Pastor Guy, if there is church people listening in, pastors, parishioners, if there is church members listening, whereabouts online can they find information about International Commission's work?
1: Yeah, if you just simply go to internationalcommission.org, that'll bring you to our homepage, and there'll be many drawdown menus there that you can say, you know, who are we? How can you be involved? Who's over what part of the earth, you know, so we're in 7 different regions and my region responsibility as an area strategist is Oceania. So anyone in your region would be in contact with me. I would be your first contact. If you go to that website and you call and say, hey, I'm a church involved. Where are you? Australia. Well, they're going to send you right to me. And then I would be able to make contact with you, answer your questions and say, this is who we are, how we can help you. And even a couple, three times a year, I'm traveling that part of the world. If you just want to sit down and meet with me face to face, we can make that happen next time I'm down that way.
0: Good, mate. And you're saying at the beginning there that it all starts with prayer. We'd love to invite you now, if you would, to please pray for Australia, pray for the Pacific, Southeast Asia. Would you pray for our part of the world as we come to the close to the end of the program?
1: Yeah. And one more thing before I pray, even if you are an individual and you're saying, man, I'd like to taste and see what one of these trips would be like. I'd like to become one of the missionaries and see what it would be like to. So if you go to our website and you go to the go button, it's going to pull up all of the trips that you can be a part of this next year. So we're now into the month of April. So we've probably got another 20 or so trips planned for the remainder of the year. And by the way, I'm leading one to Papua New Guinea at the end of October. That it would be real close for you guys to join me to be a part of that. And so you can go to our website and sign up to be a part of that. And then the first contact, because I'm leading that group, would be me. I'd be contacting you once you sign up and start the application process, and we can work through that together. So, Father, I just thank you, Lord, for open doors. There is so much work to be done. Jesus said, the field is white unto harvest. Not it will be, but it is. The problem is not the harvest. The problem is there's not enough workers. And so, Lord, would you touch the hearts of those who are listening right now? I know, you know, there's something that's missing, something that God wants to use you for to reach the rest of the world. He's birthed that in your heart. And you just don't know a way to do it. Maybe your church is not involved at that level at this point. Or would you help them to recognize that International Commission is a way for them, personally, individually, or as corporately as a church, to say, man, I would love to hear more. I would love to have some training. I'd love to understand more about the model that International Commission does, that the Father is using by His Spirit all over the earth to bring many, many people to faith in Christ. So as you work in hearts, cause them even now to consider reaching out to International Commission and say, hey, here I am. Here I am, Lord. Use me. In Jesus' name,

0: 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Pastor Guy, as we get to the end of the program, is there a final thought that you'd like to share with our Vision family who are listening all over Australia?
1: You bet. I immediately think about Jesus' words in John 10:10. Jesus said, "I have come that you might have life and that you might have it more abundantly." So I just encourage you to consider that, if you will, fall head over heels in love with Jesus, and it would become your life's response to Him, "Yes, Lord," you will be amazed at what God can do through a willing vessel. And listen, there's not a bigger sinner than I have been. There's not a more hard-headed prodigal son than I have ever been. And if God can use me, God can use you, and He's got a wonderful plan for your life to use you for His kingdom purposes, and you will find life's greatest fulfillment, life's greatest joy, and that abundant life that Jesus promises you if you can learn to say and follow through with, "Yes, Lord."
0: Amen. Thanks for being our guest co-host here today on Sunday Morning Together, Pastor Guy Weathers.
1: Been my privilege and honor. I'll be praying for you guys, praying for Aussie land, believing the best, that the best days of the churches coming alive for the kingdom of God is yet, and believing that God is going to send Australians all over the world for the purpose of reaching them for the kingdom.
0: Amen. Thanks again, mate. And if you'd like to hear more,
1: God is going to send Australians all over the world for the purpose of reaching them for the kingdom.
0: Amen. Thanks again, mate.

0: It's Carrie Job and Revelation Song. What a beautiful song. You're in Vision with Matt Prater. And I interviewed Carrie Job at Hillsong Church many years ago. And she's a just tiny little thing. And I said to her, before we do the interview, can we pray? And I prayed for her. And she said, wow, no one's ever prayed for me before an interview. Thank you so much. And then she was able to share a testimony. Amazing woman of God. And married to Cody Carnes, who's a well-known Christian singer-songwriter as well. And I love the song, The Blessing, that they've done as well. Absolutely awesome. In just a moment, a great program from Bernie Dibett, and it's called Pushing God Away. In just a moment on Vision.
1: 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Through your support, you're standing with the Vision family, helping people look to God daily across Australia and beyond. You are.

0: Vision. In Jeremiah chapter 33, verse 8, the Lord says, "They sinned against me, but I will wash away that sin. They did evil and turned away from me, but I will forgive them." That was Jeremiah chapter 33, verse 8.
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2: It's so easy to look at God and come to the conclusion, well, I want that part of him, but not that part. And definitely not that bit. It seems that all too often, we want him on our terms rather than his. But God just doesn't work that way. Hi, I'm Bernie Diamond, and thank you so much for joining me again on Christianity Works. Today we're going to have a look at the tendency that we all have during the difficult times of life, you know, when those storms hit, to push God away. And do stay tuned, because in just a few minutes I'll be telling you about the powerful prayer that could be coming your way to help you through whatever you happen to be dealing with in your life just at the moment. Have you ever wanted something in life? I mean, really, really, really wanted it. And then when you finally get it, you just want to give it back? I think we've all experienced that at some point. And you know, I think that for some people, it can be the case with God. I know people, lots of people, who hunger to be close to God. I know there are people listening today. Maybe you're one of them. And all their lives, they've wanted God, whatever that means. But can I tell you something? Even something really good, I mean really, really good like God, well, it can be a shock to the system. And the reason is that we have these idealized, unrealistic notions of what that good thing will be like. Take the young woman who wants more than anything else to be married, and she finally meets her knight in shining armor. She marries him, and a year later, she's wondering, what happened to all my ideas of romance 24/7? Today on the program, we're going to take a look at some people who got God and couldn't wait to give him back. Now, over these last few weeks, we've been working our way through the story of Hannah and Eli and his sons in the book of 1 Samuel. And the crux of it is that Hannah honors God, but Eli and his sons don't. And the turning point of the whole story comes in the verse 1 Samuel. If you've got a Bible, grab it, open it up here in 1 Samuel chapter 2, verse 30, where God says, "I will honor those who honor me, but those who despise me will be treated with contempt." And we've seen how the central reality of that verse has played itself out in the lives of Hannah, who was blessed when she couldn't have a son, and she honored God, and God gave her a son, Samuel. And the opposite is Eli and his sons Hophni and Phinehas, who didn't honor God and were greatly punished. In fact, they lost their lives because of that. This story plays itself out in the storms of life. I mean, Eli, Hophni and Phinehas, they were the priests. They should have been bringing God's people close to God, yet they were living the life of Riley, as we saw last week on the program. And God had them killed. Their job was to bring people close to God, and yet they were not honoring him. Instead, they led Israel to a place of defeat. We saw last week in 1 Samuel chapter 4, when the Philistines attacked, Israel thinks, oh, well, God's always on our side, we'll go to battle, and they had a huge defeat. 30,000 of their soldiers were killed. The Ark of the Covenant, the presence of God itself, was captured by the Philistines. So the Ark of the Covenant was where God actually sat in the midst of his people. You see that on the journey through the Exodus, 40 years, in the tent of the meeting, and later on in the temple. The Ark of the Covenant is the Holy of Holies. It is the very presence of God. And strangely, you know, when the Philistines are close to capturing the Ark, they kind of realize with a sense of foreboding what this is about. It says in 1 Samuel, when they learned that the Ark of the Lord had entered the camp of the Israelites, the Philistines were afraid. A god has come into their camp, they said. We're in trouble. Nothing like that's ever happened before. Woe to us. Who will deliver us from the hand of these mighty gods? And so it goes on. Well, it turns out that they should have followed their instincts. Today we're going to see what happens to the Philistines and to the Israelites when the presence of God comes close to them. Let's have a look at it. If you've got a Bible, open it up at 1 Samuel chapter 5. We're going to begin the story at verse 1. After the Philistines had captured the Ark of God, they took it from Ebenezer to Ashdod. Then they carried the ark into Dagon's temple and set it beside Dagon. When the people of Ashdod rose early the next day, there was Dagon, their god, who had fallen flat on his face on the ground before the ark of the Lord. They took Dagon and put him back in his place. The following morning when they rose, there was Dagon, fallen on his face on the ground before the ark of the Lord. His head and hands had been broken off and were lying on the threshold. Only his body remained. That's why, to this very day, neither the priests of Dagon nor any of the others who enter Dagon's temple at Ashdod step on the threshold. The Lord's hand was heavy upon the people of Ashdod and its vicinity. He brought devastation upon them and afflicted them with tumors. When the men of Ashdod saw what was happening, they said, "The ark of the God of Israel mustn't stay here with us because his hand is heavy upon us and upon Dagon our God." So they called together all the rulers of the Philistines and asked them, "What are we going to do with this ark of the God of Israel?" And they answered, "Have the ark of the God of Israel moved to Gath." So they moved the ark of the God of Israel. But after they'd moved it, the Lord's hand was against that city, throwing it into great panic. He afflicted the people of the city, both young and old, with an outbreak of tumors. So they sent the ark of God onto Ekron. As the ark of God was entering Ekron, the people of Ekron cried out, "They've brought that ark of the God of Israel around to kill us and our people." So they called together all the rulers of the Philistines and said, "Send that ark of the God of Israel away. Let it go back to its own place, or it'll kill us and our people." For death had filled the city with panic, and God's hand was very heavy upon it. Those who did not die were afflicted with tumors, and the outcry of the city went up to heaven. You see, the Philistines look like they've won, and yet they take the presence of God, the Ark of the Covenant, they put it in their temple next to their God, and Dagon falls down, face down, in front of the God of Israel. And the second time, his head and his hands are cut off. And then whenever they took the Ark of the Covenant, the impact of God as a captive in their midst was devastating. They got tumors. We'll see later there were plagues of mice. They'd captured God. In human terms, they'd won. But you know what they'd forgotten? In fact, they never realized it in the first place. God is not subject to people. God is not someone you can capture and stick in your temple. He's not someone you can tame and subdue. Why are we talking about this stuff today? Because you and I, deep down, we try and tame and subdue God. We try and swing him around to our way of thinking, to meet our needs. We put him in the temple of our choice. We put him in the town and the city of our choice. You know what happens when we try to do that? We discover exactly what the Philistines discovered. We discover that God is not someone you can push around. "Well, I'll just take this God and he'll bless me whenever I want him to." Okay, we can't see him. Our present circumstances perhaps appear much more powerful than him. But if we want to have our feet on solid ground amidst the storms of life, that's what we've been talking about over these last few weeks. We look at this maelstrom of the storm, the battle between the Philistines and the Israelites. 30,000 Israelites killed because they didn't honor their God. Who appeared to win? Who should have been, according to our simple human expectations, on solid ground? The Philistines. They won the war. They captured Israel's God. But who they captured was the God who created all the universe. Not some idol, not some tin pot little God. They captured God, and he wrought destruction upon them because they tried to subdue God. So much so, they couldn't wait to get rid of him. Do you get it? When we try to take God by force of argument, force of opinion, force of anything, anything that doesn't recognize him for who he is, watch out. There are so many people playing church. There are so many people playing at being Christians, playing at religion, putting God here, putting God there. That's not what it's about. As Dagon found out, the only way you honor God is when you bow down before him because of who he is, the sovereign God above every name and every power and every authority in heaven and earth. That's what Hannah discovered. That's what Eli discovered. That's what Israel discovered. And that's what the Philistines discovered the hard way. You can't have God on your own terms. You can only have him on his terms. I'm Bernie Diamond, and you're listening to Christianity Works. Just as we take this short break, I'd like to remind you that if you have a prayer need, we would absolutely love to pray for you. Because the only sort of prayer that the Bible teaches about is the sort that has powerful results. Just let that sink in. The only sort of prayer the Bible teaches about is the sort that has powerful results. So if you'd like us to pray with you, in fact, if you'd like our whole prayer community to pray with you, stop by online at powerfulprayer.org to share your prayer request. It's completely confidential. Your name won't be displayed. And in fact, while you're there, perhaps you could also pray for one or two others and leave them a word or two of encouragement. You can be such a mighty blessing to so many others by supporting them in this way. The Bible says that the prayer of the righteous is powerful and effective. So please, let us pray for you and with you, and let's just see what God does, how He intervenes, how He chooses to bless you. That web address again is powerfulprayer.org. All right, let's head back into God's Word to see what else He has for us today. Well, the Philistines finally came to their senses. They realized they couldn't have God on their terms. They had a choice. You either accept God on His terms or you get rid of Him. So they decided to send Him back from whence He came. Now, let's have a look at how they did that. We're going to pick this up in 1 Samuel. Grab your Bible, 1 Samuel chapter 6, beginning at verse 1. It's a great story. When the Ark of the Lord had been with the Philistines for 7 months, they called for the priests and the diviners, and they said, "What are we going to do with this Ark of the Lord? Tell us how we should send it back to its place." They answered, "If you return the Ark of the God of Israel, don't send it away empty, but by all means send a guilt offering to Him. Then you'll be healed, and you will know why His hand has not been lifted from you." The Philistines asked, "What guilt offering should we send Him?" And they replied, 5 gold tumors and 5 gold rats, according to the number of Philistine rulers, because the same plague has struck both you and your rulers. Make models of the tumors and of the rats that are destroying the country, and pay honor to Israel's God. Perhaps He will lift His hand from you and your gods and your land. Why do you harden your hearts as the Egyptians and the Pharaoh did? When he treated them harshly, didn't they send the Israelites out so that they could go their way? Now then, get a new cart ready with 2 cows that have just calved and have never been yoked. Hitch the cows to the cart, but take their calves away and pen them up. Take the Ark of the Lord and put it on the cart, and in a chest beside it, put the gold objects you're sending back to Him as a guilt offering. Send it on its way, but keep watching it. If it goes up to its own territory towards Beth Shemesh, then the Lord has brought this great disaster on us. But if it doesn't, then we will know that it was not His hand that struck us, and that all this happened just by chance." So they did that. They took 2 such cows, hitched them to the cart, penned up their calves. They placed the Ark of the Lord on the cart along with the chest containing the gold rats and the models of the tumors. Then the cows went straight up toward Beth Shemesh, keeping on the road, lowing all the way. They didn't turn to the right or to the left. The rulers of the Philistines followed them as far as the border of Beth Shemesh. This is fascinating stuff. See, these people didn't know God, but they got their own pagan spiritual leaders to advise them. Now, their system of faith was not one God. That's called monotheism. Now, they believed in many gods. They were polytheistic. And so they see the God of Israel as just another god on their list who may or may not have power. Now, He clearly does, because He's brought all this destruction on the Philistines. So they devise a test for this God. They get these 2 milk cows with their calves. You see, there's no way 2 cows who have just calved are going to leave their calves. And these cows have never been yoked. So only God could cause them to go back to Israel away from their young. And that's exactly what ends up happening. They don't turn to the right or the left. They're lowing all the way. They don't want to go, but they go. And clearly this is an act of God. That's how the Philistines saw it. This is a story about so many people in this world who don't know God. See, they hear about God. It's amazing. God is still speaking. The number of times I've had a letter or an email that says, "You know something? I just happened to flick on the radio and turn to a channel and your program was on and God spoke to me and changed my life." I'm going to share one of those at the end of this program, an amazing story of a rebel fighter in Africa who laid down his arms. See, God is still speaking today, all over the place, and He reaches out to us and He ends up in our midst one way or another, as He did with the Philistines. So you remember back, how did the presence of God, the Ark of the Covenant, come to be in the midst of the Philistines? The Philistines fought Israel. Israel hadn't honored their God. They got defeated by the Philistines big time. Eli, the priest, and his sons, Hophni and Phinehas, were killed in that battle. They expected God to show up like he always did, but he didn't. And it was a sovereign act of the sovereign God to allow defeat to come upon Israel and to allow his presence, the Ark of the Covenant, to be captured by the Philistines. God's own decision was to be in the midst of the Philistines that 7 months. And they discover you can't have him on your own terms. So they give him back. They send him packing. That's what I did for many, many years of my life. Every now and then, I encountered God. And you see, I had my own agenda for my life. I had my own plans. God didn't fit, so I would send him packing. And it seemed like he'd want to cause me grief and pain, want me to give up things I didn't want to give up. And time again, I'd want to hang on to him on my terms. But let me tell you something, it never, never, never worked. So I send him packing. I rejected him like the Philistines. I wonder if that's ever happened in your life. Come on, how much do we want God but on our terms? Well, I believe this about abortion, or I believe that about sexuality, or I believe this about the different roles of men and women. And when I discover what God has to say about those, I say to myself, well, I can't believe that. No, either I have God on my terms or not at all. Come on. There's a reason that God went to the trouble of recording this story about the Philistines and the Ark of the Covenant and then preserving it for a few thousand years and then broadcasting it on this radio station today. There's a reason. He's speaking to us through his story today. To all those people who would have God on their own terms, he's saying, no, you can't have me on your terms. You can't capture me and stick me in your temple. You can only have me on my terms. And as we're going to see after this next break, this problem was not reserved for the Philistines. It's not just for the people who didn't really know God, but it was also for God's own people, God's own people who would push him away. This series that we're going through is called On Solid Ground. We need solid ground beneath our feet. And after this break, we're going to discover exactly how to get it.
3: 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I guess we shouldn't be surprised. After all, the Word of God is alive and active. Amen. So I'd love to encourage you too to live your life in victory. Again, the web address of our YouTube channel is christianityworks.tv. Now let's head straight back into the Word of God, because honestly, he's always up to something good in our lives. As I said before the break, the problem wasn't just restricted to the Philistines sending God packing with those cows with the Ark of the Covenant in tow. It was also a problem that happened with the Israelites. Let's see what happened when the Ark of the Covenant arrives back with Israel. 1 Samuel chapter 6, beginning at verse 19. The Ark has just wandered down the road with the cows, and this is what happened. God struck down some of the men of Beth Shemesh, putting 70 of them to death because they had looked into the Ark of the Lord. The people mourned because of the heavy blow the Lord had dealt them. And the men of Beth Shemesh asked, "Who can stand in the presence of the Lord, this holy God? To whom will the Ark go up from here?" Then they sent messengers to the people of Kiriath Jearim, saying, "The Philistines have returned the Ark of the Lord. Come down and take it up to your place." So the men of Kiriath Jearim came and took up the Ark of the Lord,
2: they took it to Abinadab's house on the hill and consecrated Eleazar, the son, to guard the Ark of the Lord. See, God is a sovereign God. We get him on his terms and not ours. And the Israelites dealt casually with God's presence when he came back. They looked upon him. Now, God says, you can't look upon me and live. How often do we treat the mighty sovereign God casually? You and I, we take on God. Can I tell you who is going to win? Not us. Israel were God's people. They should have known better, but they didn't. So what was their reaction? The same as the Philistines. Oh, who can stand in front of this sovereign God? Where are we going to send him? They sent God packing. And it's a pattern repeated over and over and over again. So what's the answer? What these people needed was some solid ground beneath their feet. What you and I need is some solid ground beneath our feet. Well, that comes next in this story. That's exactly what happened. 1 Samuel chapter 7, verse 2. It was a long time, 20 years in all, that the ark remained at Kiriath-Jearim. And all the people of Israel mourned and sought after the Lord. And Samuel, the prophet, said to the whole house of Israel, "If you are returning to the Lord with all your hearts, then rid yourselves of the foreign gods and the Ashtoreths and commit yourselves to the Lord and serve him alone, and he will deliver you from the hand of the Philistines." So the Israelites put away their Baals and their Ashtoreths and they served the Lord alone. And then Samuel said, "Assemble all Israel at Mizpah and I will intercede with the Lord for you." When they had assembled at Mizpah, they drew water and poured it out before the Lord. On that day they fasted and they confessed, "We have sinned against the Lord," and Samuel was the leader of Israel at Mizpah. When the Philistines heard that Israel had assembled at Mizpah, the rulers of the Philistines came up to attack them. And when the Israelites heard of it, they were afraid because of the Philistines. They said to Samuel, "Don't stop crying out to the Lord our God for us, that he may rescue us from the hand of the Philistines." So Samuel took a suckling lamb, offered it up as a whole burnt offering to the Lord. He cried out to the Lord on Israel's behalf, and the Lord answered him. While Samuel was still sacrificing the burnt offering, the Philistines drew near to engage Israel in battle. But that day, the Lord thundered with a loud thunder against the Philistines and threw them into such a panic that they were routed before Israel. The men of Israel rushed out of Mizpah and pursued the Philistines, slaughtering them along the way to the point below Bethkar. Then Samuel took a stone and set it up between Mizpah and Shen, and he named it Ebenezer, saying, "Thus far the Lord has helped us." So the Philistines were subdued and did not invade Israelite territory again. Throughout Samuel's lifetime, the hand of the Lord was against the Philistines. From the towns of Ekron to Gath that the Philistines had captured from Israel, they were restored to Israel. And Israel delivered the neighboring territory from the power of the Philistines. And there was peace between Israel and the Amorites. 1 Samuel chapter 2 verse 30 says this, "I will honor those who honor me, but those who despise me will be treated by contempt." See, that's the place of solid ground. Israel finally got it right here. See, before they'd had priests who were sleeping around with prostitutes, priests who were dishonoring God, priests who were plundering the sacrifices of the people to God. And God said, "You know something? If your leaders are going to be doing that, I am not going to bless you." So Israel fights the Philistines and Israel loses. And so the Ark of the Covenant of God goes to the Philistines, and there's devastation there because of the presence of God. And they send it back to Israel, and there's devastation there because of the presence of God, because everyone was trying to have God on their own terms. Here is the place of solid ground. If you want to return to the Lord with all your heart, put away all your foreign gods. And that is God's word for you and me today. Put away all your foreign gods, all the other things you put before God, all the other things that you and I worship, put them away and worship God alone. Come to God on his terms, not ours, because he's the sovereign God. He's the God of the whole universe. He's the God, not just one other God amongst many. He is the God, the only God. And he calls us to worship him and him alone. So the people did that. And right at the moment they did that, the Philistines were going to attack them again. But this time, the moment they began to honor their God, this verse, 1 Samuel chapter 2, verse 30, came into their experience. "I will honor those who honor me, but those who despise me will be treated with contempt." People, that is the place of solid ground. It is the only place of solid ground. God is a sovereign God. He's not my performing puppy, and he's not your performing puppy. He's not there to do tricks on our command. He is above us, and we are his people. And God is calling us today to accept him on his terms as the sovereign God. Just the way Samuel told the people. Samuel said to them, you've got to accept God on his terms. They did. And immediately when a storm arose, God blessed his people. And that blessing went on for many, many years, and their feet were on solid ground.
3: 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I'm Bernie Diamond, and I'll catch you again same time next week with another message of God's love, God's grace, and God's power for each one of us in Jesus Christ.

Stars Go Dim and Holly, you're on Vision with Matt Prater. And a big shout out to my good friend Daniel Hagen. He's the guy that planted the churches called Fire Churches around Australia. And he's now moved to Nashville, signed a record deal, releasing some great music. He's a big dude with dreadlocks. He's preached with Ben Fitzgerald around Australia with the Awakening events. Amazing man of God. He's released a couple of new songs recently. Here's a snippet of one of them, which is pretty cool. Have a listen.

Isn't that a great new song, hey? That is a song called Outlawed a Preacher Man. And it talks about Johnny Cash, talks about Billy Graham, and talks about how whatever our sins are, you ain't too far that he can't save. Great stuff. Search up Daniel Hagan on socials if you want to listen to his music. And let's hope that as he releases that music, many lives will be impacted.

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3: According to the dictionary, the definition of creativity is the ability to transcend traditional ideas and to create meaningful new ideas, forms and methods using your imagination. And it's the process by which one utilises creative ability. The problem with our busy lives today is that many of us don't stop to actually be creative. We've got deadlines and budgets and busyness, and we don't stop to think. We don't stop to create. I believe that God's created every one of us to be creative. Maybe you should take some time today to write a song, write a poem. Maybe you should sign up to do some classes. Maybe join the worship team at your church. Maybe do some painting or some dancing. They say that everyone's got a good book in them. They say that everyone is a 10 out of 10 at something. What's your creative ability that God's given you? Are you using it to the best of your ability? Maybe you should take some time to be creative today. I'm Matt Prater. 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

me. It's Josiah Queen and Judas. You're in Vision with Matt Prater. I'm a big fan of Brandon Lake. He's launching an event called Cowboy Church in the US. And he says it's not the kind of church with suits and pews. It's for the wanderers, the worn out, the misfits, the ones who aren't sure they belong anywhere. He said, if that's you, you're welcome here. Come as you are. And he's putting it on at CMA Fest, which is the Country Music Association of America, a big secular event. And he's putting on an event called Cowboy Church. And he's going to have a whole bunch of other Christian artists join him. They're going to be, you know, doing some country songs and country versions of Christian songs, I guess, you know. He's going to be reaching the lost. And isn't that what we're all called to do? He's also got Jamie McDonald joining him and Leanna Crawford. They're going to be performing at CMA Fest as well, the Country Music Association. So let's pray that many lives are impacted as they perform there. And let's pray for a revival in country musicians that'll be there, because many of them do have a faith in God. A lot of them just, you know, their lives are not, you know, reflecting what it means to be a Christian, but they're on their journey. So let's pray for revival in the country music scene. And let's pray for Brandon Lake, Jamie McDonald, and the other artists performing there as they share the good news of the gospel. Leanna Crawford as well. Let's pray for them. Now, here's one of my favorite worship songs from Brandon Lake and Elevation Worship. This is I Know a Name on Vision.

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0: In the Bible, in Psalm 12, verses 7 and 8, it says, Lord, we know you will protect the oppressed, preserving them forever from this lying generation, even though the wicked strut about and evil is praised throughout the land. 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

0: It's Ryan Stevenson and Matt Hammett with Preach. You're on Vision with Matt Prater. And Turin Wells is one of my favourite singers we play on Vision. He's also a pastor. He's planted a church. And he shared something really cool on his socials this week. Have a listen.
1: Actually, I shouldn't say this, but I'm going to anyways. I'm 3 days behind on my Bible reading plan. Yeah, y'all can say, Some of y'all are relieved, though. You're like, oh, okay, him too. I'm good. I'm cool. I'm all right. You know, I could justify it with, like, good, noble things. Like, the reason why I missed my Bible reading was because I was at a Christian music broadcasters event, and I was in Florida, and I was pouring into the hearts of those who pour into the hearts of the nations for the glory of God. Amen. And yes, God is in that work. God has to also be before that work. I can tell you, yeah, you know, I was spending quality family time. Yes, oh, family is so important to me. We prioritized a trip with our 5-year-old son. It was wonderful, and God is in that. But God has to also be before family. These are good things that can lead us to places we don't really want to go if we don't have accountability. At least for me, I can get off track in my devotional life. Like, yes, I've read the Bible, but I read the Bible for work. So is it technically true I didn't read the Bible? No, I did read the Bible, but I read it to prepare a message to bring to you. That's work. The devotional side of it is what I consume from God and what God is pouring into my heart that doesn't get poured out immediately to somebody else. It's just inside of my heart to change me. You have to be careful to realize that modern day idols are so subtle, you'll be serving them before God and not even realize it. And we carve idols with the tools of nobility and duty and justify them rather than casting them down before the one true living God. It's like the more noble it is, the more justifiable it is. It's not that we worship these things in place of God. No, it's that we think we can set other gods beside him. He says, there are no other gods beside me. So you may be asking, well, how do I know if I'm worshiping an idol? Well, let me help you. You are. I am too. We are. We have to be in this practice of repentance, of God identifying in our hearts the things that we manufacture from our own desires to be set up beside God. Timothy Keller said it like this: the heart is an idol factory. Even the good we do is rotten at the root, and it produces idols shaped in our own image. You might say, well, I don't have idols, bro. That must be a you thing, not a me thing. That's cool. Let me define it like this. An idol is whatever gets your yes consistently when God gets your later. And here's the reality. A rhythm of repeated rejection of the invitations of God results in the eventual erosion of a Christ-centered life. If you continue to ignore him when he speaks to you, you will no longer be able to hear him speak.
0: Wow, that is so good. From Turin Wells. He posted that on his socials the other day, if you want to search it up. Very powerful stuff. This is a new day.
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6: Consider John chapter 6, verse 63, where Jesus said, "The words that I speak to you are spirit and they are life." Jesus was called Rabbi 11 times in the Gospels, but he wasn't like any other rabbi. Rabbis quoted others, but Jesus said, "Truly I say to you." In the Gospel of John, he said it twice, "Truly, truly, I say to you." The reason Jesus wasn't like any other rabbi was because he was God manifested in the flesh. And Paul says in Colossians 2, verses 2 and 3, "Christ, in whom are hidden all the treasures of wisdom and knowledge." The early church fathers had a favorite saying, "The gospel are a river in which a gnat can swim and an elephant can drown." The gospels, the record of Christ's life and teaching, have impacted the world so much that they've been translated into thousands of languages, more than any other book. The second most translated book, Don Quixote, has been translated into about 60 languages. To this day, the Bible remains the best-selling book of all time. In the academic world, scholars keep score of how often any articles they write are cited by other scholars. By this year's secular score, Jesus' intellectual impact is unprecedented. Why is this? Because when everything else fails, God's word works. Jesus explained it this way. It is the Spirit who gives life, the flesh profits nothing. The words that I speak to you are spirit, and they are life. If you're a teacher, you know that the number one question in any class is, will this be on the exam? If you want to pass your exams and hear, well done, from the teacher, get into God's word each day and get God's word into you. The life-giving word. That's Vision's word for today.
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We're pumping out Doof Doof music for the young people. I've actually been listening to a lot recently, some really good songs on there. A great cover of Jesus Freak from a TV series called A Week Away on Angel TV. Very cool song. They've got lots of good songs from Elevation Rhythm, which is the youth version of Elevation Worship, and lots of great songs on there worth checking out. But I want to play a song from a while back that has featured on V180. It's featuring an artist named NF. Now, I think he's one of the best Christian rappers I've ever heard. And this song I really think is great for young people, but for all of us, really. It shows the wrestle that we have about keeping on and honouring God. It's a powerful lyric. This is the kind of music we play on V180. You can listen on the Vision app or on the Vision website. Check it out. But something a little different for your Sunday. But listen to the words. It's very powerful. This is NF and I'll Keep On. Ooh.

I'm not accustomed to. I'm trusting other people, something I don't really love to do. I've never been a fan of it. I act tough, but really my shoulders, they ain't built for this, and I don't have nothing. It's like I'm standing in the rain, and you offer me a raincoat.

Your trust is something I am not accustomed to, and I know the Bible says that I should always trust in you, but I will never read that book enough. And when I have a question, I don't take the time to look it up or pick it up. It collects dust on my nightstand. I'm just being honest, please take this out of my hands. I have no control, I am just a person.

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1: One of our good friends did a post about gratitude every single day of the year last year. 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The practice of being grateful isn't about ignoring the pain or pretending the hardship doesn't exist, but it's about shifting the focus from what is missing to what is present. What gratitude does is rewire your brain to notice the blessings in your life. It trains you to see the gold amongst the dirt. Sometimes when I'm struggling with my bipolar, I feel like punching life in the face. But taking time to thank God for the things He has blessed me with lifts some of the affliction and makes life a lot more enjoyable. Maybe today is a good day to start practicing gratitude in your own life.
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1: It's Matthew West and good. You're in Vision with Matt Prater. You know, I saw a TV show once where a guy had a superpower where he'd get a headache whenever he came close to a bad person. Firstly, that's a weird superpower, isn't it? Secondly, imagine if we all had that power, the power of discernment, to know who's got a good heart or a bad heart. Imagine the trouble it could save us from. I used to think the best of everyone, but it came back to bite me many times. Now I try to ask the Holy Spirit for wisdom, and I ask my mentors, my elders, my wife, and I think being a good judge of character is so important. The Bible says you will recognize them by their fruits. Are grapes gathered from thorn bushes or figs from thistles? So every healthy tree bears good fruit, but the diseased tree bears bad fruit. Matthew 7:16. Jesus spoke these words during the Sermon on the Mount in Matthew 5-7, and he was warning his followers to beware of false prophets who appear harmless or righteous on the outside, but are inwardly dangerous. What fruits means in this passage, Jesus uses a metaphor comparing the people to trees. The tree represents a person's inner heart, character, or true teachings. The fruit represents the visible outcomes of their personal life, their actions, words, choices, and the spiritual character they produce. Just as it's impossible for an apple tree to produce oranges, a person's ultimate output will reflect their true nature. If someone claims to be a teacher of truth but consistently displays unkindness, deception, or destructive behavior, their fruit reveals the reality of their character. Now, here's one of my favorite worship songs at the moment from Elevation Worship. This is Praise with Brandon Lake on Vision.

It's Natalie Lane, and Since I Found You, you're in Vision with Matt Prater, and I'm a firm believer that everyone has gifts that are given to them by the Lord so that we can serve the Lord either in church or in our workplace or in our marketplace ministry, whatever we are, whatever we're called to do. We've all got gifts. So God's given us gifts, and our gift back to God is what we do with those gifts. And the Bible's very clear in the parable of the talents, not to bury our talents, but to bring a return on investment, to live a life that's fruitful, that we can multiply what we've done. What we've been given, we freely give. And there's a line in the movie Taken with Liam Neeson, which makes me think about this. I'll put on the Liam Neeson accent, see if you recognize this. I don't know who you are. What I do is I have a very particular set of skills. Skills I've acquired over a very long career. Skills that make me a nightmare for people like you. I will look for you, and I will find you. Now, that's a pretty bad Liam Neeson accent, but I love the line in that. He says, I have acquired a particular set of skills, and I'm going to use them to track you down, he says in the movie. But I want to ask you, what are the particular set of skills you have? Is your gift mercy, where you care for the poor? Is your gift hospitality, where you love blessing people with good food and, you know, hospitality? Is your gift teaching the Word of God? Is your gift giving, where you're called to give and bless people? What is your gift? The Bible says whatever your gift is, use it. Don't bury it. Use it for the building up of the body of Christ. So I want to challenge you. Think about what's God gifted you with and where are you using your gift for the glory of God? Here's a great song from Matthew West called Do Something. I want to challenge you today. Do something with what God's given you here on Vision.

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0: It's Point of Grace and Stand. You're on Vision with Matt Prater. A big thank you to Jill from Broken Hill, who gave a donation of $100 during Visionathon. Also, thanks to Barry from Cairns in North Queensland, who's given $2,000. We're so grateful for everyone who's made a donation. 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I mean, we just switched on Perth. G'day to all of our listeners in Perth, listening to the DAB station in Perth. 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I just want to throw out a challenge. 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
7: yes,
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7: Mm-hmm.
6: And also don't forget our social media, TikTok, YouTube, Instagram, Facebook. Please go on there, like, subscribe, comment and share, because that helps the channel to grow. And so we really appreciate you doing that. Now, this week, Jerry and I are going to be talking about Jesus and money. And you know, it's interesting, a lot of churches and a lot of Christians don't necessarily like to talk about money. It is one of those sort of taboo subjects that we don't talk about very
7: much. Like sex and politics.
6: A bit like sex and politics. Yeah. That's exactly right. And church, it certainly doesn't cover those sort of things. So what we want to talk about today are what are the things that Jesus said about money, about success, about what really counts in life. And so we're going to read a number of scriptures. The first one is in Matthew 6, 19 to 34. And so I'll read that. Matthew 6, 19 to 34. Do not store up for yourselves treasures on earth, where moth and rust destroy, and where thieves break in and steal. But store up for yourself treasures in heaven, where neither moth nor rust destroys, and where thieves do not break in or steal. For where your treasure is, there your heart be also. The eye is the lamp of the body, and so if your eye is clear, your whole body will be full of light. But if your eye is bad, your whole body will be full of darkness. If then the light that is in you is darkness, How great is the darkness? No one can serve two masters, for either he will hate one and love the other, or he will be devoted to one and despise the other. You cannot serve God and wealth. For this reason I say to you, do not be worried about your life, as to what you will eat or what you will drink, nor for your body as to what you will put on. For is not life more than food, and the body more than clothing? Look at the birds of the air. They do not sow or reap or gather into barns, and yet your heavenly Father feeds them. Are you not worth much more than they? And who are you, by being worried, can add a single hour to his life? And why are you worried about clothing? Observe how the lilies of the field grow. They do not sow and they do not spin. Yet I say to you that not even Solomon, in all his glory, clothed himself like one of these. But if God so clothes the grass of the field, which is alive today and tomorrow is thrown into the furnace, will he not much more clothe you, you of little faith? Do not worry then, saying, what will we eat, or what will we drink, or what will we wear for clothing? For the Gentiles eagerly seek all these things, but your heavenly Father knows that you need these things. But seek first his kingdom and his righteousness, and all these things will be added to you. Do not worry about tomorrow, for tomorrow will take care of itself. Each day has enough trouble of its own. What an amazing passage, Jerry.
7: It is. Gosh, you could live there for a little while, breaking that into small nuggety pieces.
6: Yeah.
7: But I've just underlined some things that stick out to me in regard to the subject matter, which is money, security, status, and stewardship, because they're all in there. They're all in there. And yeah.
6: So do not store up for yourselves treasures on earth. What does that mean? Does that mean you shouldn't have a house? Does that mean you shouldn't have a bank account or superannuation? Or what does that mean as a principle?
7: The principle is don't be selfish. Don't be greedy. Because it goes on further and it says we need to begin to understand that God says he knows what we need. And so storing up things for yourself is not acknowledging that portion of scripture. So it's do not do this, because when you do it like that, you're responding like that. And your response is not responding to what God is encouraging you to respond. Because there's a whole lot in there, isn't there? I mean, I underlined one word, I think, there, and it says do not. So if it says do not, don't.
6: Yes.
7: Don't what? Oh, don't lay up treasures for yourself on earth. Okay. You can have a house. I've bought an apartment. My wife and I bought an apartment. We sold a house in Queensland. We own two cars, but they don't own us.
6: Yeah. Yeah.
7: Finances comes to us here and it goes out there. Finances comes to us here. It goes out there. Comes out here. It goes out there. It keeps moving.
6: Yeah.
7: See, we're not laying treasures up for ourselves on heaven. We're actually trying to get people to heaven, and that's what the treasure is.
6: It's really saying, where is your focus?
7: Yeah.
6: It's saying, you know, your focus shouldn't be on, you know, putting money aside for this or putting money aside for that. While you can do that, that is not your goal.
7: No.
6: Your goal is a spiritual goal.
7: What's the spiritual goal then? Because it does go on to tell us about what we should treasure, what we should be wanting to have treasure in heaven. And I believe it's about evangelism, telling people about Jesus, leading them to Jesus, them giving their heart to Jesus, and that's treasure.
6: Yeah.
7: That's the treasure.
6: Yeah.
7: The person, you know, the pearl of great price, all that kind of stuff, that's the treasure, because it says the angels celebrate and rejoice when one gives their life to the Lord. That's the treasure.
6: Yeah.
7: And when we get to heaven, there'll be hay, wood, and stubble. We'll be all burned away. That's our works. That's our treasure being laid up here on the earth, the big bank account, the boat. Oh, I don't know, whatever somebody might consider to be that. It could be like, I've got a stash of baked beans because, you know, I'm going to run out of food. That could be their treasure. It could be something as simple as that.
6: Yeah.
7: But the ultimate treasure is to bring salvation to somebody, and that's the treasure that gets stored up in heaven.
6: Wow. What about discipleship? If you're discipling people, is that laying up treasure
7: yep.
6: in heaven?
7: Yep.
6: So it's not just about the act of seeing people one for Jesus. It's about the next step.
7: What we're doing tonight is laying up treasure in heaven. Yes. That's what we're doing tonight, because this is kind of like a discipleship, evangelistic, reaching out to men and women and people who are listening. This is kind of like that. So we're laying up treasure. And we have a gentleman over here to our left who you can't see, who set up the whole video thing, all right, so that you can see us. Bravo. But he's laying up treasure.
6: Yes.
7: Because it's getting the gospel out.
6: Yes.
7: That's the treasure.
6: That's fantastic.
7: Whatever we do for God is treasure.
6: Yeah.
7: Whatever we do for ourselves is treasure, but it's laid up on earth.
6: How cool.
7: Yeah.
6: How cool. And so we're going to go on to another passage.
7: Okay.
6: And it is Mark 10. Yes. So Mark 10.
7: Mark 10.
6: 17 to 27. And it's a story of the rich young ruler. And so let me read it.
7: Okay. Mark 10.
6: As he was setting out on a journey, a man ran up to him and knelt before him and asked him, "Good teacher, what shall I do to inherit eternal life?" And Jesus said to him, "Why do you call me good? No one is good except God alone. You know the commandment, do not steal, do not commit adultery, do not murder, do not commit adultery, do not steal, do not bear false witness, do not defraud, honor your father and mother." And he said to him, "Teacher, I have kept all these things from my youth up." Looking at him, Jesus felt a love for him and said, "One thing you lack. Go and sell all your possessions and give to the poor, and you will have treasure in heaven, and come follow me." But at these words, he felt saddened, and he went away grieving, for he was one who owned much property. And Jesus looked around, said to his disciples, "How hard is it for those who are wealthy to enter the kingdom of God?" The disciples were amazed at his words. Jesus answered again and said to them, "Children, how hard is it to enter the kingdom of heaven? It is easy or for a camel to go through the eye of a needle than for a rich man to enter the kingdom of God." They were even more astonished and said to him, "Then who can be saved?" Looking at them, Jesus said, "With people it is impossible, but not with God."
7: Mm.
6: All things are possible with God.
7: Yeah.
6: What an amazing passage.
7: It is. Again, another one to be studied and looked at, and then reflected back to my own life for me to work it out in my life, and then to maybe start talking to other people about what God is showing me.
6: Yeah.
7: That's kind of like how I do it. That's kind of how I do it.
6: So in terms of the rich young ruler, what did he do wrong?
7: Yeah. See, Jesus is very spiritual, and the rich young ruler is very carnal. I know the commandments. Yeah. His pride.
6: Yes.
7: And Jesus says, "Well, yeah, you do." He says, "But you know, like if you want real treasure," it's interesting how Jesus didn't say it's bad to have money.
6: Yeah.
7: He didn't say that. It's not bad to have money. It's when money has you.
6: Yeah. That was his focus.
7: And Jesus says to him, if you really want to have good treasure, sell everything that you've got and follow me. So give up this carnal life. Like this life of selfishness, right?
6: Yeah.
7: And follow me. Then you will have riches. So Jesus defines money as something that's carnal. It's necessary. You need to, you know.
6: It's the love of money, isn't it?
7: It's the love of money that's the root of all evil. And so Jesus is trying to help this guy, but he's going, "I can't do that. You want me to give all of my money away? Do you know how hard I worked for this? Day and night. I'm a self-made man." They're a small package, by the way. And Jesus, and he left him.
6: Yeah.
7: And he left him. And Jesus went, and then the disciples were like, "Oh my goodness."
6: So relating that to today, how would that fit into our world?
7: Okay. Jesus is trying to show us all the way to live for him and with him with what we have. What we have is His.
6: Yes.
7: All right. What we have is His. Everything that I've been given is His. Okay. And so I'm a steward over what He's given to me.
6: Yes.
7: I'm a steward. And so as we read through this, if we want to see the kingdom of God out into the world and people saved, because that's the goal, isn't it?
6: Yes.
7: Go into all of the world and preach the gospel. Mm-hmm. And it says in Deuteronomy, it says, I have given you the ability to get wealth. I've given you the ability. No, I've given you the ability. I've given you the ability to get wealth to establish my covenant, to establish my covenant. So wealth has, God has an idea, a picture for us for what we can do with the money that He's given to us from Him. And it's to go and get people saved or go and help people, et cetera, et cetera, et cetera. That's what that's all about. Yeah. But the disciples are quite carnal. See, yes. Carnal.
6: Yes.
7: Oh, and rich people get into heaven. See, they're going, because they're rich.
6: Yeah.
7: Or that they've got money somewhere because they're concerned about. And Jesus says, you know, He actually answers their question. I love that He answers the question. He said, children, how hard is it for those who trust in riches, to enter the kingdom of heaven? He says, I'll tell you how hard it is. It's impossible.
6: Yeah.
7: Because you try and get the camel, to go through the eye of a needle. That's how hard it is.
6: Yeah.
7: You can't do it.
6: Yeah.
7: So for me and for Keely, again, what comes in, we use to do different things around this country and around the world with what comes in, and it just keeps coming in.
6: Yeah.
7: And some of it sticks to us, and we buy groceries and we buy fuel and things like that, but a lot of it goes back out because that's the idea.
6: Yeah.
7: I used to be caught up in riches.
6: Yeah.
7: Sling the church a couple of bucks. That was my mantra.
6: Yeah.
7: But when I first started going to church, I only want your money. See, ignorance is not bliss. Yeah. It'll kill you.
6: Yeah.
7: And so it was a sling, a couple of bucks. But over a period of time, I learned that that's not how God operates.
6: Yes.
7: That's how I operate.
6: I love that analysis of your own life. And it's true for all of us, I think. Yeah. There's times when we, we'll give God not the first fruits. We'll give God the last fruits. We will honor God at the end after we've done everything else,
7: like
6: right?
7: That. Yeah, look, God, He's the core.
6: Yeah, that's right.
7: He's
6: the
7: core. This bear's not real good.
6: And then we feel righteous in doing it. It's crazy, right? No, so that's amazing. So
7: can I just go, there's another Pete, the word righteousness was used. The word righteousness was used.
6: Yeah.
7: Anyway, the word righteousness was used. See, we have to recognize that what we think is righteousness in our lives is usually unrighteous.
6: Yes.
7: It's as filthy rags before God, and he won't accept it. You know, God, this is yours, God. Yeah. You know, I got this, and this is for you. God says, I don't want it.
6: And I'm giving more than everybody else.
7: You got it. That's not giving.
6: Yeah,
7: that's right. Not giving. That's bragging.
6: Yeah,
7: look, that's right. Look, how much? Look.
6: Yeah, that's right.
7: You got change of 100? God says, I don't want that.
6: I mean,
7: that stinks.
6: Yeah, that's right. That's so that's a filthy rag, right?
7: That stinks. Yeah. And that's carnality versus walking spiritually.
6: Okay, we're going to take a break.
7: Short break.
6: We'll come back and talk about this.
7: We're going to get a Kit Kat or something.
6: While we're on the break.
7: Snap a Kit Kat.
6: While we're on the break, I just want to remind you of our website, MomentumAustralia.org, and also the care line, 1-800-000. Man, that's 1-800-000-636. And we will be back shortly.
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0: It's Dan Bremner's and Call Your Name. You're on Vision with Matt Prater. It's time for part two of Momentum with Des Kennedy. And Des and I are actually emceeing an event called Breaking Chains 2026. It's going to be at Hope Centre Logan on September 25 and 26. Guest preachers are Wayne Alcorn, Maddie Russell, Dr. Terry Harding. There's going to be Alan Meyer from the Valiant Man course. So many great speakers there. We had a couple hundred blokes last year, and we're believing for many more this year. You can search up the Breaking Chains Men's Convention on social media and encourage you to bring all the men from your church along. Let's believe for revival and in the men of our nation. It's called Breaking Chains 2026 from the Australian Men's Assembly. And, Des Kennedy and myself will be emceeing. Des is a great man of God. And let's listen into part two of Momentum with Des Kennedy here on Vision.
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2: Hi, welcome back to Momentum, and I have the great Jerry Hudson with me. And so the next scripture we want to look at is 2 Corinthians 9, verses 68. And I'm going to ask Jerry, since I've done most of the reading, I'm going to ask Jerry to read
3: it. It's been beautiful. It's been beautiful. It has. Hey.
4: My father used to talk like that. So. Yes. Okay, verse 6 of 2 Corinthians 9 says, "But this I say, he who sows sparingly will also reap sparingly, and he who sows bountifully will also reap bountifully. So let each one give as he purposes in his heart, not grudgingly or of necessity, for God loves a cheerful giver. And God is able to make all grace abound to you, that you always, having all sufficiency in all things, may have an abundance for every good work." Isn't that wonderful?
2: Yeah.
4: That excites me when I read that, and I know that because of the way that God has shown me to be generous, to give, all right, I'm his hands and his feet. He's getting stuff to me, and I'm putting it where he wants me to put it, and he's doing with it what he wants to do with it.
2: Yes, yeah, exactly.
4: So I'm just obedient to do this, that thing, the other. And it's like I get to do that.
2: Yeah. And if you look on giving in that way as something that it's an honor to do.
4: It's an honor.
2: God has given us the opportunity to sow into, you know, multiple different ways, right? And it's an honor to be able to do that. And so when you go to church on Sunday and, you know, and you're deciding to give to the Lord, remember it's an honor to do that.
4: Yeah.
2: You know, it's a privilege that we get to be able to serve him. And we don't have to answer for how that money's used.
4: No.
2: You know, that's a totally separate issue from us. Mm-hmm. Our issue is where's our heart and how do we give? Yeah. Do we give cheerfully? Do we give sparingly? Do we give bountifully?
4: Not grudgingly.
2: Not grudgingly.
4: And a necessity. If you don't give, the doors will shut.
2: Yeah, that's right. And so the whole idea of being given and being, you know, compulsed or forced into giving is such a terrible thing.
4: It is.
2: It was just not the spirit.
4: That's how it was, wasn't it? That's how it was. That's how it has been. Absolutely. If you don't give, you're going to hell. Things like that is terrible. It was.
2: Yeah, that's
4: right. The priest had come around knocking on my mum and dad's door back in England. "You didn't give. What's wrong with you people? You know, here's a few shillings or a penny or whatever." Well,
2: how did they know they didn't give?
4: Binoculars.
2: Maybe they're watching
4: they were very, very different.
2: Box at the back.
4: They're very different in those days, but they're very similar to it today.
2: Yes.
4: They just use different techniques of getting it from you.
2: Yeah, that's right.
4: But
2: yes.
4: Giving it because you want to give it.
2: Yeah.
4: That's beautiful.
2: It's because it's interesting because most people now who give to church give online.
4: Yeah.
2: And so the church actually knows who's giving to the church.
4: Yeah.
2: Right? And so the church then can analyze who's giving and who's not.
4: Yeah.
2: Right.
4: Yeah.
2: But if you're thinking about that, your motive is wrong.
4: Mm.
2: Right? Because that's not our responsibility.
4: Do you think that if a pastor and their team knows that, they'll be drawn to the big giver and not talk to the little giver?
2: Well,
4: is it a possibility?
2: It's more than a possibility, it's reality.
4: Yeah.
2: And so, I mean, you see that in many churches and churches that I've been in, you know, the guys who are wealthy, who, you know, put big money in, they're the ones who are asked to sit at the front, you know, they're asked to be involved in
4: some way. Give a communion message.
2: Yeah, all that sort of stuff. So
4: I like the end of the verse, Des, because it involves us. It involves a lot of people. It says that God is able to, what does it say? I'll get it right. It says, having all sufficiency in all things, that you may have an abundance for every good work.
2: Yes, talk about that. What does that mean? Wow. What does it mean that you may have an abundance
4: lots
2: for every good deed?
4: Lots.
2: But it talks about an attitude of mind.
4: Yeah.
2: It doesn't talk about abundance so that we can go out and spend it on a bigger car
4: or a better house
2: or whatever.
4: No, because it says
2: for
4: good
2: every
4: work.
2: Good deed.
4: Every good. Now, we bought a car just recently. We bought a new car just recently, and we bought it up at Taree, and I got to talk to the man that was selling us the car and shared the gospel with him. It was his anniversary in February, so that was when we picked the car up. And I talked to him. I shared my testimony with him. And at the end of it, I just quietly took some money in my pocket. And I put it in his hand. I said, "You and your wife kind of have a wonderful anniversary, and this is just to help along with the bill, whatever it was."
2: Yeah,
4: That was sharing the gospel,
2: yes,
4: and planting seed, and yes, then he would go home and tell his wife about what Jesus did.
2: Yeah,
4: about this mad guy at the at the car.
2: Yeah,
4: so that to me is that I had that money with me, and I keep money in my wallet as well. So God, what do you want me to do with it? You want me to give it to this person? What do you want me to? And God will just go, "I want you to do this, or I want you to do that. I want you to go get some flowers. I want you to do this. I want you to." That's how it works with me.
2: Yes.
4: And if it doesn't work like that with you, just be generous anyway.
2: Yeah, that's right.
4: Just be generous.
2: Yeah, yeah. And God will soon tell you whether you're doing the right thing or not.
4: Yeah. Look, if you're doing it like you've just
2: with
4: said,
2: the right motive.
4: If you're doing it with the God motive, you can't do it wrong.
2: Yeah.
4: And if you keep doing it with the God motive, and we're talking about not asking for anything back from the person, not having expectation that person should even say thank you.
2: Yeah.
4: Because you're trying to show them God, not get gratitude.
2: Yes.
4: I mean, I've had people spit at me and I've given them things and I've gone,
2: "Really?
4: Well, yeah. Because they're upset, they're cranky, and I don't know what they're upset about or cranky about. And they've yelled at me, they've spat at me, they've sworn at me, they've done all sorts of things to me. But, you know, I did that too to people.
2: Yeah.
4: Here I am. Yeah,
2: but you're a changed man. Right?
4: And here I am, yeah, because somebody did what God wanted them to do.
2: Yeah. So talk to me, Jerry, about the concept of sowing. There's a lot of Bible references to sowing and reaping and so forth. Talk to me about what that means. I mean, I guess for men who are listening, you know, who think maybe that, you know, they're tithing or they're giving to the church, how does that relate to sowing?
4: Okay, well, we're called to sow into good ground.
2: Yes.
4: Okay, so if the pastor at the front says, "Hey, look, we're receiving a special offering so my wife and I can go on a holiday, in a 3-month holiday to, you know, California, and we'd like you to give," and I'm not giving to that because that's not a good work.
2: Yeah.
4: All right. To me, it's not. Okay, we're going to get a poker machine for the lobby. You know, we're going to receive an offering. We're going to get ashtrays and we're getting a cigarette vending machine or whatever. You know, you need to know that it's good ground.
2: How do you find that? Just by discernment?
4: Yep.
2: Yes.
4: Yep.
2: And by things that are contrary to scripture?
4: Yes. See, that's the discernment you were talking about.
2: Yeah.
4: This is not, I don't think Jesus would want to put money into a strip club.
2: No, I think that's pretty clear cut, isn't it?
4: Well, we think it is. Yeah. I did know a man who asked me, should he be going to a strip club?
2: Really?
4: And he was a Christian. And wow. I said to him, "Would Jesus be sitting next to you at this place?" He said, "No." And so I suggest you don't go there either then.
2: Yeah.
4: And he went, "Oh, yeah." And that's a true story.
2: Yeah.
4: I can see him in my head. But sow into good ground. Find out what it is that they're doing. Or if God says to you, see, sowing is not just money. We understand that.
2: Yeah.
4: Sowing can be, go and tell that person that I love them.
2: Yeah. Time.
4: Time.
2: Yes. Yeah.
4: Give somebody something for no reason at all, exactly, other than you want to let them know, hey, Jesus loves you.
2: Yeah.
4: See, that's sowing.
2: I mean, that leads into discussion about, you know, serving God and how we do that, whether it be financially time-wise or, you know, going and visiting somebody who's sick.
4: Yes.
2: I mean, that is sowing, isn't it?
4: It's all sowing. Yeah. It's all sowing. It's all. And you should have, as a Christian, you should have a godly expectation of a harvest.
2: Yeah.
4: Because no farmer goes out to his 100 acres and plants wheat and goes, "Well, if it happens, it happens. If it don't, it don't. Blessed be the name of the Lord."
2: Yes.
4: I was talking to somebody today about sowing, and I said, you know, when a farmer puts all that seed in the ground, he walks away or gets out of his tractor and he's going, oh, wow, I can see all that wheat, fields of it, acres of that wheat. Yeah. And we need to have that mindset that this is that God's going to bring a harvest to us so we can keep sowing.
2: That's so good.
4: Sowing, not storing.
2: That's so, so good. So just as a final thought, you know, and we're talking about Jesus and money and security and stewardship and all those things. Let's not worry about our finances.
4: No.
2: That's the bottom line.
4: No, very true.
2: We trust God.
4: Yeah.
2: We love God. We know that He will honor what we do.
4: Mm-hmm.
2: And so let's not worry about those things. Let's give what God expects us to
4: start
2: give.
4: Start where you can.
2: Yeah.
4: Start where you can, because that's what I did. I started at slinging a couple of bucks. That's where I started, because I thought I was broke. I thought I was a poverty, because I drank and I took drugs. And when I became a Christian, I was low, and I thought I didn't know enough. So again, what has God said?
2: Yeah.
4: Find out what God has said and do that to the best of your ability with God. And if you can get alongside a mature, strong Christian, not a fruit loop, walk alongside somebody as well that can lead you and guide you. So also find a good church.
2: Yeah.
4: A good church. Yeah. Now, they're becoming rare as well. Find a good church. But it says to work out your own salvation with fear and trembling as well. So there's a big onus and responsibility on me to find out what He says about me so that I can do it in His name.
2: Fantastic. Mm. And guys, it's been a great discussion. Thank you, Jerry. And just before we leave, don't forget our website, MomentumAustralia.org. Get on there, have a look around. Look at the stuff that's on there. It might help you on your journey. And don't forget our care line, 1-800-000-636, 1-800-000-MEN. And we wish you well, and we pray for you, and we will see you or talk to you next week.
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It's Jordan St. Cyr and Weary Traveller. You're in Vision with Matt Prater all across Australia on air and online. And one of my favourite artists at the moment is Elevation Rhythm. They're the youth band from Elevation Church in the US. And they've got a song called Goodbye Yesterday, which has been on my playlist for a long time. And a lot of the young people love this song at Youth Alive and different events like that. Great song, great message about, you know, we can dance on the grave that we once lived in. We're born again. And I want you to turn this up, have a bit of a dance around. This is the kind of music we play on V180, our youth station. 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Great music aimed at the younger generation. This one will get you fired up for your Sunday. Elevation Rhythm, Goodbye Yesterday.

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You're on Vision with Matt Prater. And Emerson Day is one of my favourite new artists we play here on Vision. She's just released a new song where she talks about how God's got my back, like Shadrach, Meshach and Abednego from the Book of Daniel. It's a pretty cool new song. Have a little listen to a snippet.

0: What a great new song, hey? It's called No Smoke on Me from Emerson Day. And, you know, I love that story of Shadrach, Meshach and Abednego in the fire. They didn't bow down to the idol. They said, no, we are followers of the King of Kings and the Lord of Lords. And when they were thrown in the fire, even though it was seven times hotter, they didn't get burnt. Jesus was with them in the fire. And, you know, I don't know what fire you're going through right now. But here's the promise. Jesus said, I'd never leave you, forsake you. Jesus is with us no matter what we're going through. We can make it through anything because Jesus is with us. That's a great reminder.
1: I've never seen a morning the sun forgot to rise. In every single detail, you're faithful every time.

0: It's David Leonard, and well done. You're in Vision with Matt Prater. And a big thank you to Bill from the Gold Coast, who gave a donation of $150. And also thanks to Jeremy from a place called Hobart in beautiful Tasmania, who's given $1,000. So many people have given end of financial year donations for Visionathon, and we want to say thank you to everybody for your generosity. It's going towards us switching on more stations, just like Perth. G'day, everyone in Perth. We've just switched on a new DAB station there. 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
3: In 1 Corinthians chapter 1, verse 30, it says, God alone made it possible for you to be in Christ Jesus. For our benefit, God made Christ to be wisdom itself. He is the one who made us acceptable to God. He made us pure, and he gave himself to purchase our freedom. 1 Corinthians chapter 1, verse 30.
4: If I look back over my life, what would I choose to do if I could start again? I could have been a doctor, I could have been a nurse, I could have been a teacher, but I look back and go, no, financial counselling, because I was supporting people in this complex financial system, which has become more and more complex.
5: Have you ever felt like your money isn't going to stretch to the end of the month? Do you feel embarrassed to ask for support, or maybe not sure where to go for help? I'm Liam from Messages of Hope, and today we're talking about money.

0: This is Messages of Hope. Today, Tanya Nelson sits down with financial counsellor Jan Bean to discuss where to find hope in financially hard times.
1: So I have Jan Bean here, who is a volunteer financial counsellor at Vinnie's in the Adelaide Hills. Jan, can you tell me a little bit about yourself and your experience?
2: I've been a financial counsellor for 27 years, 24 with Luth & Care, and now 3 years volunteer with Vinnie's. I'm a grandma, 15 grandchildren, and sometimes that's very overwhelming, but I love it. It keeps you young, I believe, and it's very challenging at times with children and all things that are happening in the world, including some of them have difficulty with finances because of housing.
1: What do you do in your financial counselling role?
2: We have in-depth interviews where we look at doing a statement of financial position or budget. Then we see what debts they have and we prioritise those debts. Obviously, we look at rent, electricity first and see how we may negotiate with those people to catch up on any arrears or debts they have. The financial system now is very complex. So whatever it is, even electricity bills we have at the moment, and bills are going up $500 a quarter. And the complexity of it is really difficult to manage. And insurances, mobile phone contracts, internet, all these things are very complex. Coupled with that, we have clients with complex needs, could be mental health often, can have history of abuse for themselves or in their family. That it means they don't know how to make decisions on money because their mind isn't in clear thinking mode. So financial counsellors come in and help to clarify some of those things, explain the complexities of the financial system and help them through that. And you can see it in their eyes and their demeanour that suddenly they go, aha, okay, that's what it means and perhaps that's what we can do. So helping them understand is a huge step in helping them to manage their money.
1: Why would you seek out a financial counsellor?
2: You would seek a financial counsellor when you can't pay all your bills on time, you're not sure what you're doing with them, or there's some contract you don't understand, or you think you've been even scammed, you could go to a financial counsellor. So when things go wrong or you're feeling like you're losing your footing on everything with your finances, don't think it's just for poor people. I've seen some people owning many houses and they got into trouble because they overinvested. When I set out black and white what was happening in their life with their finances, they go, oh, that's why we can't afford it. You may only see a financial counsellor for one time and that just may set things in place for you. So it could be for someone who has got a lot of income, but they just have just made a mess of it, really, and they don't understand what's going on.

0: You're listening to Messages of Hope. I'm talking to financial counsellor Jan Bean. So Jan, what are some of the barriers to people becoming financially stable?
1: People who can't afford often are charged more for things. Say, if even like borrowing money for a home loan, if you're poorer or have less deposit or less security, you'll be charged higher interest. So the financial world is a little bit upside down that way. So people on low incomes or limited incomes have got lots of barriers for many things.
0: It sounds depressing to hear of more and more people facing financial challenges in what seems like a system that is difficult to navigate. So Jan, in your volunteering role as a financial counsellor, where do you see hope and what encourages you to try and help these people?
1: Helping the person see their financial situation in a different light. It's hard sometimes, but I know just me being here and they can ring me up at any time. What should we do with the school fees? How could we manage that? And sometimes it's just over the phone. And so you don't want them to rely on you, but you are looking at them learning from this so that then they can take it forward and make their own plans in the future.
0: So the whole area of budgeting is an interesting one. I mean, I certainly know of friends who budget down to the nth degree and others who just have a really high level, you know, focus on their budget but aren't budgeting in detail. I mean, have you got any recommendations?
1: So for me, the biggest thing how I manage it is I look at all the key bills, add up what we need to save per fortnight for them and put them in a separate account. For me, that's the key issue. And then whether you do direct debits or pay BPAY, it comes out of that account, but all the money's there. So that works really well for people who are on a medium to high wage. But when it comes to people on low wage or benefits, Centrelink benefits, that can be problematic because they never have enough money for their bills. And they're always on the back foot. And that's when they come in to get food help from welfare agencies or they come to financial counselling because their electricity bill is $1,500 in arrears. And we can do some helps for that. There's things we can do. But in the long run, they're always chasing their tail, so to speak. There's always a catch-up plan. And for people with an okay wage or higher wage, I think this bill account is fantastic. For people on limited income, it can still work, but it's harder. It's a lot harder.
0: So have you got advice, you know, if for someone who is on a lower wage, how to manage their wage or their expenses?
1: The main thing really is the key thing. So you must pay your rent, you must pay electricity, some things you can do without short term. So with Centrelink, there is Centrepay. So it's highly recommended, particularly electricity or gas or water. That's very helpful and it eases their mind to go when the bill comes, there may not be much owing or nothing at all.
2: 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Stay up to date with our latest stories by following us on Facebook, Instagram, and YouTube.
0: What would you say to someone who is wondering whether they should go to a church organisation or a welfare organisation to ask for help, but they're feeling a bit uncomfortable about doing that? What's your advice?
1: That can be understandable because they feel like they should be able to cope. Maybe they have a normal job and they think they should. But this world is, and the financial world is so tricky, sometimes you can get into strife without anything that you've done wrong. And welfare agencies and financial counsellors are there for everyone and it's confidential. So it can be quite confidential. No one else will know about it. So please feel free to come and we can help you.
0: Jan, you've mentioned mental health and other areas of difficulty that has influenced financial difficulties. So going to a financial counsellor, is that the solution?
1: It will not be the solution for everything, but it will be a good base to start addressing the other issues better with. So if you are not caught up in your financial stresses and your debts so much, you can address your mental health. If you left a domestic violence situation, you can address those issues better.
0: Jan, do you have any personal principles on how you live your life with regards to your money?
1: I live as simple life as possible. I buy the fewest clothes as possible. We eat healthily. We cook mostly at home. We help our children out as much as we can. I mean, we are also lucky because we have some little bit of money in the bank that we can fall back on. We have a home. So we have those basic securities in life. So we are freer to do that. The love of money is a curse. And that's where the problem comes, isn't it? The love of money.
0: So it sounds to me like you're using your money as a means to an end, you know, to provide the food, clothing that you require, the security or home that you require, but also using your money if there is more than you need to bless others.
1: Yes, that's right, yes.
0: And I can tell, Jan, that you have a love of people. And so, you know, hearing their stories is a privilege and a joy, and, you know, you're shining the light of God into that situation. How has your faith helped you in your financial counselling?
1: I think without my faith, I probably would have had trauma from listening to those stories, whereas I can hand it over to God. I don't always pray beforehand, but I often pray for my clients in my own heart. I think having faith in God means that God can take on some of those burdens too, and I'm not taking them all on.
0: You're listening to Messages of Hope.

0: So look, you know, I've really got no experience in financial counselling. What can people like myself do to help?
1: Listen carefully. Neighbours, friends, family, whoever it is, listen to their story. Be non-judgmental. Don't assume anything, no matter what you see, and listen to the backstory if it comes. But we can't judge other people. We don't know what's gone before this. We may give money to welfare agencies, but our time is probably our most precious commodity. And so as you're walking along the street and you see a homeless person or someone in dire straits sitting there asking for money, I'm not saying they don't need it. I'm just saying that what they may need is you to sit there with them and listen to their story. If you feel comfortable, take them to a local cafe and buy them a meal. There will always be poor with us because there is greed, therefore there will always be poor people. We need to allocate space in our life where we do nothing, time in our life where we have nothing planned, so that if something comes up, we can help that person. If someone comes up to you in need, you can say, yes, I've got some time. I can see you tomorrow morning. And I'm so glad, if I look back over my life, what would I choose to do if I could start again? I could have been a doctor, I could have been a nurse. I was a nurse for a while. I could have been a teacher, maths teacher. But I look back and go, no, financial counselling, because I was supporting people in this complex financial system, which has become more and more complex. And so I've learned so much, and it's a privilege to learn about their lives and to somehow help them on the next step so they can step through the crises they have.
2: 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Messages of Hope is a ministry of Lutheran Media. We hope you can join us again next week for another message of hope, sharing hope in the world today.

the Jesus way. It's Phil Wickham and the Jesus Way. You're on Vision with Matt Prater. And one of my favourite Christian stations in the US is called K-Love. And they had a big award ceremony called the K-Love Fan Awards, which was broadcast on TBN TV recently. And it was good to see the winners. So CC Winans was the Female Artist of the Year. Brandon Lake is the Male Artist of the Year and Artist of the Year. Phil Wickham, with the song Homesick for Heaven, was the Worship Artist of the Year. Jamie McDonald got Song of the Year with her song Left It in the River. Mercy Me got Group of the Year. And Emerson Day got Breakout Single of the Year with her song Get Behind Me. Podcast of the Year was Sadie Robertson Huff with her podcast Well, That's Good. And Ann Wilson got the Book Impact Award for her book called Hey Girl. And the TV Streaming Impact Award went to The House of David, which is on Amazon Prime. Love The House of David Season 2. Absolutely brilliant. And the Film Impact went to I Can Only Imagine 2, which is a brilliant movie. If you haven't seen that, I encourage you to check it out. Great to see all those artists and different awards awarded through TBN with the K-Love Fan Awards. Great to see Christian artists being celebrated.

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0: 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Yeah.

It's Brandon Heath and Ryan Ellis with Highly Favoured. You and Vision with Matt Prater all across Australia. And I saw a great article recently on CBN.com about overcoming darkness and fighting spiritual depression. And as I read through, I just was so fired up because I've known so many people that have battled with depression and anxiety and stress and worry. And, you know, when it comes down to it, you know, the Bible talks about how we can have the peace of God, which surpasses all understanding, to guard our hearts and minds in Christ Jesus. Jesus said in Matthew 11, "Come to me, all you who are weary and heavy laden, and I'll give you rest." And, you know, I'm not saying that this is a band-aid solution or a miracle solution. What I'm saying is we need to come to Jesus and say, "Lord, I'm struggling with this mental health issue. I'm battling with this. Would you help me?" And I believe that that's the first step, acknowledging what you're struggling with and asking for the Lord's healing power. And I've seen so many people transformed. I've seen so many people delivered. I've seen so many people healed. I believe God is able to do exceedingly abundantly more than all we ask or imagine. So I encourage, if you're struggling, talk to someone. Find a pastor. You can ring the Vision prayer team here at Vision. All the details are on our Vision website. Talk to someone in ministry and don't just sweep it under the carpet anymore. Deal with it, because I believe what God reveals, he heals. It's my encouragement to you.

0: Are you the sort of person who cries at the drop of a hat, or are you more the stiff upper lip variety who thinks tears are a sign of weakness? Most of us are to some degree uncomfortable with tears. We may apologise for shedding tears in public. We may advise people not to cry, as if somehow a bit of weeping was bad for them. Well, perhaps it's our problem, not theirs. We feel embarrassed. We feel they aren't coping. We may remark that someone whose eyes are dry is standing up so well under pressure, but in fact, the opposite may be true. Tears are a natural way of expressing emotion. They can't do us any harm, and they may well do us a lot of good. Not that we all have to cry, but we need to give permission to one another to do so if appropriate. That one perfect example of humanity, Jesus Christ, shed tears. The shortest verse of the whole Bible consists of just two words, Jesus wept. I'm David Ray.
1: Helping you look to God daily. Vision.

It's Hannah Kerr and Same God. You're on Vision with Matt Prater. And I've got a great song for you in just a moment from Matt Maher called Bigger Table. And I truly believe that we need to have more tables in churches. We have a King's Table outreach every Friday where we feed people from the streets. And then we go out and we hand out meals all around the homeless shelters in our city. And we're always looking for volunteers. You often get volunteers for a month or two and then they get bored or they get distracted or something else happens and they don't come back. And we need to have volunteers that are in

0: for the long haul, in for the marathon, not just the sprint. Been doing it for 15 years now and seen a lot of volunteers come and go. And I praise God for all the volunteers that have helped. But you know what? I believe every church should be reaching out to the last, the least, and the lost. Every church should be looking for the homeless, looking for the domestic violence victims, looking for those who are doing it tough, looking for those on the poverty line, and being the hands and feet of Jesus. So I encourage you, wherever you are around Australia, have a think about where you can volunteer, where you can serve. And don't just do it for a week or two. Be committed. Stay the course. Be diligent. The Bible says in Galatians 6:9, never grow weary in doing good, for at the proper time you'll reap a harvest if we do not give up. So be faithful in doing good. Find a place you can volunteer, and let's all be the hands and feet of Jesus today.
1: Come gather around the mystery.

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0: So watch me burn. It's for King and Country and World on Fire. You're in Vision with Matt Prater. 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Let's share the Bible verses while we still can. I believe it's a great opportunity to reach the world with the gospel. I actually went viral on my Facebook years ago. I had one video reach 12 million people. I've now got 33,000 followers on Facebook. You never know who you're going to reach. Matt Prater on Facebook if you want to look me up. And I'm always sharing the Vision Radio stuff. 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Up next, Focus on the Family Australia. And today it's talking about foster care. Thank you.
1: 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You are-

0: Vision.
1: Ephesians chapter 1 verses 19 to 20 says, I pray that you'll begin to understand the incredible greatness of his power for us who believe him. This is the same power that raised Christ from the dead and seated him in the place of honor at God's right hand. That was Ephesians chapter 1 verses 19 to 20.
0: This is Australia's Vision Christian Radio.

0: Really, at the end of the day, if we can create safety and stability and routine and predictability, and our children have a full belly and a warm bed to sleep in, it's just incredible to see children heal and begin to safely attach and thrive.
1: Christianity teaches us to care for orphans, but unfortunately, the need for such care is increasing here in Australia. Today we are joined by Mary Blake, the founder and CEO of Fostering Hope. Her organisation is dedicated to caring for children in out-of-home care. During our discussion, you'll learn how Fostering Hope supports foster, kinship and informal carers, advocates for a better system and develops programs for children growing up in care. Additionally, we'll also discuss Foster Care Sunday and how the church community and individuals can contribute to caring for these vulnerable children. We look forward to sharing this important conversation with you. That's Mary Blake, our guest today, and I'm Brett Ryan for Focus on the Family, Australia. Well, Mary, welcome to the program.
0: Hi, Brett. How are you going?
1: I'm really, really thrilled that you could join us, and you are an absolute champion when it comes to fostering here in Australia, particularly where you live in Tasmania, but that's expanding. You're reaching more people to help make awareness for churches and individuals to consider foster care. So let's just back up the truck a little bit. Tell us a little bit about yourself.
0: Yep. I have been a foster carer myself. So my first placement just turned 11 yesterday.
1: Wow.
0: So I'm a mum to 5 boys, 3 boys who entered my home through care and 2 boys that are biological sons. And yeah, really my caring journey when I began 11 years ago, I realised it was living out my Christian faith in every way. It was putting the lonely in families. It was loving the vulnerable. It was being that bit salty in my community, being a bit weird, doing something different. And also that these kids aren't, you know, overseas. These are kids from broken families right here in my community.
1: Yeah.
0: And through that, realised I'd never heard a sermon about it. I'd never been to a missions conference and had anyone talk about fostering. And that's really where Fostering Hope started. Was to, as you said, begin the conversation amongst the Christian community in Tasmania and Australia about could people consider fostering or what God calling them to do.
1: That's great. And really it's missionary work in our own backyard, but it's more than that because for a missionary, they go somewhere and then they come back. But you're living it 24/7 and having 5 boys. Wow, that's significant. And I'm sure it's most rewarding, but it's not always rewarding. I mean, we'll talk about some of the challenges later on. But tell us a little bit about National Foster Carers Week.
0: Yeah, so at the moment, the first week of September is National Child Protection Week. The second week of September is National Foster Carers Week. And right smack bang in the middle, we've called Foster Care Sunday on the second Sunday of September. And it's a national initiative, so myself and other organisations doing similar work around Australia have come together and are asking churches all across Australia, could they do something on Foster Care Sunday? We've got a free video, which is a great video, which is a couple of minutes. We've got a sermon outline. We've got a prayer. Can they talk about this need in Australia on that Sunday, and or can they celebrate the carers, the foster and kinship carers in their church or their community? We know that people don't respond to becoming a carer hearing it once.
1: Yeah.
0: It's something that we need to hear lots of times. And the other side of that is the need is just incredibly huge in Australia. We are losing more foster and kinship carers every year than we're recruiting. So we need people to be caring for these children who really need families.
1: Yeah. And you said that it's growing. Is that because not many people are putting their hands up or they're leaving it because they don't feel the support? Tell us a little bit about why it's becoming so hard for people to continue doing this vital and important ministry, but also, you know, why they're giving up or they're not putting their hand up in the first place.
0: Yeah, so it's actually demographically where we've got a whole bunch of people who are aging out of becoming a carer. So they've taken their last placement and they're not going to be taking any more children.
1: Yeah.
0: And so it's actually the recruiting of a younger cohort of carers that's the problem.
1: Yeah.
0: And the demographics, the research is showing that it's a whole combination of factors. It's people delaying having children. It's people not having a spare bedroom. We've lost in our community that stay-at-home mum that would you know, do family daycare, would do foster care, would volunteer. Now both parents are working.
1: Yep.
0: We've also got improved fertility options. So for people that may have considered fostering, now they don't need to.
1: Yeah.
0: So it's a whole lot of factors that mean we're not recruiting a new cohort of carers.
1: Mm-hmm. And obviously the cost of living is increasing as well. And to feed, I can imagine your grocery bill in having your boys that are growing, that's a factor. But, you know, God is a generous God and he does help us, provide for us. But we need the church and people in our community to just support them, you know, with practical help. We were speaking just before we started the interview. The fact is that, you know, you have a function, you got five boys, who looks after the boys, you know, like, so there's some practical things that the church can do and to celebrate. You mentioned the word kinship care. What's kinship care?
0: Yeah. So in Australia, when a child is removed from an unsafe situation, the first place they'll look is kinship. So is kin, somebody that is in the child's life. So that's generally a family member, but it could be a neighbour, could be a youth group leader. One of my best friends was a girl guide leader. Mm-hmm. So someone known to the child before they entered care. So I'm a formal foster carer. I chose to become a carer. I went through the training and the process.
1: Yep.
0: Whereas kinship care is, it's a very different experience because all of a sudden it's a child you know and love and care about, and you're being asked for that child to live with you full time.
1: Yeah.
0: And you haven't made that choice, and the adjustment to your life is huge.
1: Yeah.
0: So kinship care in lots of ways is great for the kids, but it comes with its own set of challenges that, yeah, we'd love the churches to recognize. And a lot of people think, oh, they're your family, you'll be fine. But actually, if you've been working or planning your retirement, all of a sudden now you're caring for an 8-year-old,
1: yeah,
0: you need a lot of support.
1: Yeah,
0: and then we also have in Australia what's called informal carers. So they're people where the state, the government hasn't removed the child, but the most informal carers are grandparents who have taken on the care of a grandchild because a parent's struggling with mental health or addiction. And again, they often just get seen as, oh, they're your grandkids, you'll be fine.
1: Yeah.
0: But again, that's a whole lot of trauma there for them to have taken on those children.
1: Yeah. And speaking of trauma, a lot of the circumstances that some of the children have got some sort of traumatic background or experience, or they may have some sort of disability, or they're atypical in their neurological development. And so it's not just a child, it's got a child with things. Now, we're not trying to sugarcoat this. There are some wonderful children that, you know, do all the right things, you know, and their circumstances are beyond their control. But then there's something that, you know, we don't want to pretend it doesn't happen, but there are some harsh realities. Is that correct?
0: Yeah, definitely. Every child that's been removed has got broken attachments from their birth family. And I was just at a training today, you know, they've lost a pet, a familiar home, they've lost their neighbours, their friends. And then there's also whatever circumstances, the trauma of the home that led them going into care.
1: Mm-hmm.
0: When I talk to people, I talk about, unlike many other things in our community, fostering and kinship care, you're inviting brokenness into your home.
1: Yeah.
0: And so as Fostering Hope, we're there to walk alongside you and have those conversations so you go into it eyes wide open and as prepared as you can be.
1: Yeah, oh, very much so. And the fact is, you know, if you could paint a picture of what it would be like to either, you know, you've done the training, and my wife and I have done the training. And I remember one of the gentlemen that came to share was a mature age gentleman, and he was just a support person for his daughter. But he got the email of, they were trying to work out how to put a child into care. And they were saying, oh, you can do 2 days here and 3 days there. They were just sort of thinking, this can't happen to a child. Honestly, this is not what it should be like. It's like putting a pet saying, can you do 2 days here and 2 days there? And so they said, we'll put our hands up. This was a 75 plus year old dad wanting to put up his hand. And he was my true hero, along with his wife, who took on, and his children were grown up. They were in their 40s and he was taking in a 12 year old. And I thought, that was extraordinary. But, you know, it is difficult to receive that phone call to say, hey, we've got a child. Give us an example of what it could be like.
0: Yeah, so again, the kinship and the foster journey are very different in that way. We say to people it's about 6 to 9 months from when you make the phone call to the foster care agency and say, I'm interested. You'll do generally it's two Saturdays, two full day trainings, And then you have what's called an in-home assessment, where you have a social worker who comes into your house. They're checking everything about you, which is really important because you're about to take vulnerable children into your home. But it's an intense process. And it's also a way to think about what are your own trauma triggers or your own things that you might need to look after yourself. Also, how do you prepare your house and your family? We encourage people to, from that moment, have people praying for you and praying over your family. And then you wait. And through that process, you've determined if you've got biological children at home, you'll probably get children younger than your biological children. They'll determine what gender based on what would work for your family. If you're working, then you'd probably prefer a child that was going to school so you can still continue working. So all of those conversations you'll be having. And then there's no real way of preparing for when that child comes. Josh Shipp, who is an American who grew up in foster care, he has a great line where he says, you know, we teach kids to not take lollies from strangers, but in the fostering journey we say, here, now call these people your mum and dad. So we've always got to think about it from the kids' perspective of they've just gone through and how can we create safety for them, and creating that safety and stability right from the beginning and just letting them go on that journey until they can trust us.
1: Yeah, that's so good. We're speaking with Mary Blake. She's the founder and chief executive officer of Fostering Hope, and we're talking about Foster Care Sunday and National Foster Carers Week.
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0: It's the Belonging Co. and the joy of the Lord is my strength. You're in Vision with Matt Prater. And I always love to say that joy is J-O-Y. Jesus first, others second, yourself third. That's the secret to true joy. Not yodg, yourself first, others second, and Jesus third. It's joy. Jesus first, others second, yourself third. In just a moment, a great program from Focus on the Family, part two. It's about foster care.
1: Welcome back. We've got Mary Blake, the founder and chief executive officer of Fostering Hope. And we're speaking about Foster Care Sunday and National Foster Carers Week. And you're listening to Focus on the Family, Australia. Well, before the break, you were talking about, you know, what it could be like. And people are saying, oh, that just sounds overwhelming. And what happens if I get attached to a child? You know, and the excuses can come up. What type of excuses do you hear? Like, you know, why would I want to get attached? And then they're just going to take them back to the biological parents and they're not going to be feeling sad. But help us understand what is going through people's minds and the excuses that you hear.
2: Yeah, I don't think of it as excuses because I think it's a whole of life decision. It's a big decision. I think one of the most common ones is, as you just alluded to, people saying, I'll get too attached and I couldn't give them back. And my response to that is always, fostering is about being a family for a child, not getting a child for your family.
1: That's so good. Repeat that again. That's so good.
2: It's about being a family for a child, not getting a child for your family. And that does sound very altruistic, but it is, you're opening your home and your life for a child for as long as they need it. And if that means they get to be reunified with birth family, that's amazing. And their time with you, you've modelled safe attachments. You've modelled what a safe parent looks like. You've hopefully modelled what, you know, if there's biological children, how people get treated equally. So, yeah, that's a really special thing. But it's okay to have that as a worry and to talk about it and work out how you're going to cope with that. And the other one that people worry about is the impact on their biological children. And again, that's totally fair enough. And have the conversations with people like me. Let's talk through and unpack that and work out what do you need? What do your biological children need to make that work? For me and my biological sons, they've thrived. I mean, it's their childhood just as much as it's my other children's childhood, but they've grown so much in empathy and understanding, and it's been a positive in their life. And I know that's not the case for everybody. So let's just have really open conversations about it. And another real concern, which the positive is child safe legislation all across Australia has increased. And so particularly a lot of male men, dads, worry about allegations being made against them when you're taking vulnerable kids into your home. And again, that's a valid fear. So voice that fear during that assessment process, talk about it, talk about the strategies. And when you're fostering, you have a worker for you and a worker for the child. And so having that, talking with your worker that's there for you about that concern and what can we do about that. So they're valid reasons, and so let's talk about them, let's air them, and let's work out some strategies before you jump in.
1: And that's really good, because the fact is we're not sugarcoating it, as I said in my opening remarks. The fact is there are some difficulties, but on the flip side, how rewarding has it been?
2: It's incredible to see children who have feared adults, have broken attachments, don't know how to make friendships, like safe friendships, and it's not hard. Yes, I've done heaps of trauma training and it's really helpful, but really at the end of the day, if we can create safety and stability and routine and predictability, and our children have a full belly and a warm bed to sleep in, from that base then they can begin healing and can begin having positive relationships. And it's not going to be linear. There's going to be bumps in the road. There's going to be trauma triggers. There's going to be developmental changes, but it's just incredible to see children heal and begin to safely attach and thrive.
1: That's so great. And I mean, you got a key word there, thrive, and that's what we're all about, and thrive in Christ. And we want families to thrive, and including all families, all different shapes and sizes, and including those who are doing fostering. So take us to what could the church do and what could individuals do?
2: Yeah, so Foster Care Sunday is a great opportunity where every year church can do that one sermon, one Sunday a year where they can raise awareness of this need, that would be amazing. And then more practically, all the things we've just talked about, if churches can recognise if they've got fostering kinship and informal carers in their church or in their community, it's not like raising your own biological children. It's completely different.
1: Yep.
2: So go and ask those carers, what can we do to help? Mm-hmm. How can we help you? And we also desperately need more respite carers in Australia. So respite carers go through the same process as me as a full-time carer, but respite is like one weekend a month. So again, if you know a fostering family in your church community, could you be their respite carer? Respite carers, the kids come on their best behaviour. It's really fun. I actually do respite for a couple of little boys and they love it. They're going to Mary's house with all the boys and they're on their best behaviour.
1: Just hang on. You're already busy, but you've put your hand up to give respite care to other mamas and papas who are doing this. You are extraordinary, Mary.
2: No. My boys we're in it together.
1: Yeah.
2: I've seen
1: a video with your boys sharing their experiences. And I must say, you must be incredibly proud because they've really got the heart of what it's all about. It's, you know, Jesus, and I know it sounds very cliche, Jesus with skin on. And it's extraordinary.
2: Yeah. So, this year's Foster Care Sunday video is my three teenage boys sharing what it's like growing up in a fostering family.
1: Mm.
2: Churches ask the question, what do carers need? And also then respite care, babysitting, meals, all those practical things churches can do to wrap around and support carers. If you're in Tasmania, we run a really great mentoring program. So we recruit, train and match volunteer mentors with children growing up in care. Hopefully we'll be on the mainland for that one soon.
1: Yeah.
2: But that's another way that we Christians can respond that isn't full-time your whole of life. It's a couple of hours and it's incredibly rewarding and makes such a big difference.
1: Mm.
2: So if you get around those kids in your church, another really practical thing is understand the impacts of trauma. So if you Google Fostering Hope and Trauma Training, you'll come up with our free video. It's only 1 hour total, but it gives you that understanding of not all kids engaging with your kids' church program or your youth group are going to be coming from the same family structures. Mm-hmm. So a little bit of understanding can make your space a safe place for all kids because
1: mm-hmm.
2: faith adults are going to be what heals trauma. And so if our churches and if our communities can be safe places for all our kids, that's only going to be really helpful for everybody.
1: Fantastic. Well, tell us a little bit more about that trauma training because I think that sounds not only does the fostering is really important, but it's also understanding, you know, that when trauma occurs, this is the outcome and how you can address it.
2: Yeah, so I deliver in-person trauma-informed training to schools and churches, but we wanted something that was really accessible that, as you know, or your listeners know, most people who are working with kids and young people are volunteers. So they're volunteers at kids' church or they're volunteers at youth group or they're volunteer soccer coaches or gymnastics teachers, and they can't afford to do expensive trauma training. So we wanted something that was really accessible. So as I said, there's 6 videos. It's only 1 hour total. And it's something that any of your volunteers can do and that will just give them that little bit of understanding to think, hang on, there's something else going on for that child.
1: Yeah.
2: And I know for my own kids and the fostering families I support, our kids' behaviours can mean they get excluded from activities. They get told you're not allowed to join the soccer team or whatever it is. But the reverse of if they get included, the benefits of them feeling accepted, getting on with their peers, having that soccer coach, let's use that example, as another safe adult in their life is only like huge for them. And it doesn't take a lot of understanding to make that shift.
1: Yeah, that's so good. And finally, just in our last few moments, there's a lot of evidence to support this. This is not just a great idea. This is a biblically based, theologically sound reason because it says to look after the widows and the orphans. And these are our modern day orphans, aren't they?
2: Yes. These are our children in Australia who have been removed from unsafe situations, and children without the protection of their parents in any community are the most vulnerable.
1: Yeah.
2: And this is something that, as I said, we have a massive shortage of carers, and I really believe the church could be the answer to this problem.
1: Mm.
2: We can recruit carers. We can support those carers so they can thrive. We can find other safe adults to be around them, and we can see lives changed for eternity.
1: Yeah, and you've seen it with your boys, that they're all got involved in church and youth group and kids church, and I've heard them. They love God and are really, the way that you've role modeled this is exceptional. And we should be, the church in its beautiful, full expression should be right behind this. And so what would you like to say with our final thing to say, if someone's listening to this right now, either involved in a church or a family, what would you like to say to them right now?
2: Yeah, so all the fostering kinship carers out there and informal carers, I want to say we see you and we're championing and praying for you. And if you're a church leader, please celebrate Foster Care Sunday. Please get around the carers in your community. And if you're somebody thinking about, could this be something, just get in touch with Fostering Hope. Give us a call. We'll talk through the next steps and begin praying about it, because it doesn't have to happen tomorrow. Pray about it. Ask other people to pray about it. And if any of you, well, there might be kids growing up in care listening to this as well. And again, we see you and we pray for you. And I'd encourage everyone to be praying for those children and their birth families.
1: That's so good. And even if you're not based in Tasmania, you'll send people in the right direction to get the right training and the right support that they need anywhere in Australia.
2: Yeah.
1: Mary Blake, you are a true hero, and I am so proud to know you, and I'm so proud of what you're trying to do in the body of Christ to be able to help these very vulnerable children to know that there is someone who loves them, and it's not just a big man in the sky. He's using men and women such as yourself who are putting out on the serving tower to say, I see you. Thank you so very much.
2: Thanks, Brett, for this opportunity.
1: That's Mary Blake, our guest today. If you'd like to find out more about Fostering Hope for your church, your family, or how you can become involved, go to her website at fosteringhope.net.au. 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

0: me now.
1: Love that new song from Jamie McDonald, Ain't No Way. You're in Vision with Matt Prater, and there is a preacher named Pete Gregg from the UK who runs a great ministry called 24/7 Prayer, who shared some pretty cool stuff recently. Have a listen to what he had to say.
2: And I heard about this woman called Jackie Pullinger, who's really an apostle. I mean, she's the old-fashioned term is a missionary, who I think in the 1960s got on a big old ship and just said to God, I'll get off when you tell me to. And he told her to get off in Hong Kong. And she ended up in the walled city, which was a lawless region of Kowloon, working with triad gang members and heroin addicts and seeing miracles as she helped them to find Jesus. I mean, extraordinary miracles. And I remember thinking, well, if this Christianity thing is true, I'd love to meet her. And the opportunity became available to me to go to Hong Kong. And I spent several months on several occasions with Jackie Pullinger there. And I saw the miracles. I mean, there was the moment I looked in the eyes of someone who had been blind and received their sight. And they're looking you in the eyes, telling you their story. You don't forget that. I mean, it's a full-blown New Testament miracle. But the real provocation of certainly that first time in Hong Kong was this. It's going to sound a little strange, but I found myself surrounded by people who are more like Jesus than me, and I therefore became embarrassed by myself. The religious language is I was convicted of my sin.
1: Wow, that is so good. That is Pete Gregg. And he shared that recently on his social media about the incredible testimony of Jackie Pullinger, amazing woman of God. But you know what? We need to get back to the book of Acts. We need to get back to living the way the disciples did in the book of Acts. They were not just spectators, they were participators. They weren't on maintenance mode, they were in activation mode. What a great reminder there from Pete Gregg. Certainly great encouragement. Let's continue the music with Rachel Lamper here on Vision.

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0: Stars Go Dim and Holy, you're on Vision with Matt Prater. One of my favourite podcasts I listen to is Tim Keller. He passed away a number of years ago, but he's a great preacher called the Gospel in Life podcast. Here's a little snippet of what I heard recently.
1: It doesn't say that God turns bad things good. It doesn't say that. There's no saccharine, sentimental attitude that there's nothing in the Bible that says, you know, every cloud has a silver lining, or, you know, this looks bad, but actually it's a blessing in disguise. None of that sentimental nonsense. What we're being told here is there are bad things, and they are bad things, and they stay bad things, but in the end, God will bring good effects out of them. Not that we should look at anything that's bad and not say, this is bad. A perfect example of this, this incredible balance, is Jesus Christ at the tomb of Lazarus. See, he's walking to the tomb of Lazarus. Lazarus's friend is dead inside the tomb. Everybody's weeping. And Jesus knows he's about to raise him from the dead. So why wouldn't you think, why wouldn't Jesus actually be walking to the tomb feeling with a little bit of a smile on his face? Because what he would be saying is, you know, this looks bad, but it's not really bad. This is really not bad. Because it's a good thing because I'm going to be able to show the world who I am, and I'm going to be able to make Mary and Martha happy, and therefore, this looks bad. This death looks bad, but it's really not. It's a really a blessing in disguise. It's really a good thing, or I'm going to turn it into a good thing. No. He goes to the tomb weeping and furious. Even though he's about to raise him from the dead, he's furious. Why? Because death is bad. Evil is evil. It's not like, well, if you just learn to look at it a different way, you know, just from another perspective. No. There's a realism about the Bible. And just read the Psalms about how the laments about the evil that's out there. And there's none of this that, you know, if... Look, Jesus hates death and suffering so much that the Son of God was willing to plunge himself into our suffering and go to the cross, become human, go to the cross and die for us so that someday he could return and he could end all evil without ending us.
0: Wow, isn't that powerful? That is Tim Keller from the Gospel in Life podcast. I encourage you to check it out. And just a great reminder that Jesus came 2,000 years ago and he's coming back soon again.

0: Tasha Layton and Life in Me. You're on Vision with Matt Prater. In just a moment, we're having a flashback from the past. On History Makers today, we'll be hearing from Shane and Shane. Many years ago, I was doing the breakfast show on Vision with Karen Hunt, and we interviewed Shane and Shane about their worship music, their new album at the time, and their testimony, their heart for God. And it was a great little interview, and I never used it for History Makers. So here it is. We're opening up the vault. We're going to dig it out. A great testimony from Shane and Shane on History Makers in just a moment on Vision.
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10: 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Steve Mack here, producer for History Makers, and today a bit of a treat. We're going back in time somewhat to an interview that Matt and special co-host Karen Hunt had with the band Shane and Shane.
0: On the line from the States, we've got Shane and Shane. And they've just come out with a new album called The One You Need. They're both on staff at a church over in Texas, USA. And one of them's married to Bethany Dillon. I had a chat to her on History Makers Radio last year. She's a great gal. And they're just about to perform at a concert in the US before we do this interview. So are you there, Shane?
11: I'm here.
12: G'day. Nice to talk to you.
11: G'day. Nice to talk with you guys.
0: So,
11: I think this is the first time I've ever spoken on the line to someone actually in Australia.
0: Cool. Well, welcome down under, mate. So tell us, you're about to perform in a show. Who's in the show tonight?
11: We've got a group of guys with us called Freely. They're kind of an up and coming band here in the U.S. And then Bethany Dillon, which is Shane Bernard's wife. She's playing as well tonight. And then we play. We're in Alabama.
0: Alabama. Fantastic, mate.
11: Yep.
0: Okay, now you've got a new album out. Tell us all about the new album.
11: Yeah, it's a new record. It's been a process. It took us about a year to do. we're slow. We're pretty excited about it. It's our first studio project in 2 years, and this is, you know, we've been on staff at a church for the last 2.5, and
12: which church, you know, Shane? Which church is it?
11: It's called the Oaks Fellowship. It's outside of Dallas, Texas.
12: Uh-huh.
11: And yeah, so our writing style's changed a little bit. You know, I think it's the first time in our, you know, ministry. We've been playing together for about 13 years that we've started to ask the questions like, Lord, what do you want to say to us? We've written traditionally, you know, kind of introspectively, in a lot of scripture, but since we've been pastors at a church, we've been trying to say, Lord, what do you want to say to the body, you know? And so the record's a little bit different. It's more gospel-centric than anything we've done before, so we're super pumped about it.
12: So the one specific message or theme is Jesus.
11: Yeah, absolutely.
12: And victory, yay.
11: Yeah,
12: what's the story behind the latest single on that album, The One You Need? What's the story there? Your new dads, how has that changed your lives?
11: Man, how is it? I feel like I grew a heart for the first time, you know? Like I emotions that I didn't know existed that were just kind of, they're starting to come out, you know, crazy feelings of like fear, you know. I think it's the first time I've felt fear, real fear, and then just I love. I have two little girls, you know, and Shane Bernard has one little girl now. And, you know, I think dads with little girls, it's just like, man, it's just like enlightening, you know?
12: And what a responsibility.
11: Oh, it's crazy. Yeah. Yeah. And so the single is written for our daughters. It's called The One You Need, the same as the record. And basically, it's just kind of like if we had one thing to say to our girls, you know, if we had to fit like a message into 4 minutes, that's what we tried to do. And it's just like the world is broken and the world will fail you. And daddy's broken and daddy will fail you. But the only one who won't is the perfect father, Jesus, you know? And so we just wanted to something to kind of go. My daughter loves Disney movies, you know? I mean, she just loves them. But I just want her to know that a happily ever after doesn't come with a prince on a white horse. It comes with Jesus Christ, you know? And so it's just like we just wanted to speak into their lives, to speak into the lives of dads and moms and all over where we sing and get to talk about this. It's just like, man, parents, man, your kids ultimately need to know Christ, and we need to enforce that every way we can as parents to kind of expose him to the great truths of Scripture and the beauty of the gospel.

0: History Makers. Steve Mack here, producer for History Makers, and today a bit of a treat. We're going back in time somewhat to an interview that Matt and special co-host Karen Hunt had with the band Shane and Shane.
1: I've always loved listening to your worship music, and you've been on my hit list, someone I've always wanted to interview you guys, because I've always loved your stuff. But I heard that you had an interview with a radio guy recently. It went for about half an hour, and he was talking about the wrong song. He got a different. He had the wrong artist. Is that right?
2: Maybe that was the other Shane. Oh. Who knows? That could have been. He didn't tell me that, but I got to know. We got to get to the bottom of that, because that sounds hilarious.
3: Yeah, it just says it wasn't your single, and you guys just nodded and smiled and loved it.
2: Oh, man. That was the other guy. That wasn't me, but, man, that's funny.
3: So do you have a favorite song on the new album?
2: Yeah, my favorite song, probably just because it's the most fun to play right now. I think when we have a new record, we're always super pumped because we get to play new songs. But the first track on the record is called Liberty.
3: Uh-huh.
2: And it kind of basically just is, man, Jesus has set us free, you know, and we're free indeed. So it's just like, it's kind of this barroom type feel of singing loud and kind of throwing your fist in the air and just screaming at the top of your lungs for freedom, you set us free, you know, and it's just awesome. Like, we just have a blast with that song.
3: Sounds so super fun.
2: That's my favorite.
1: And do you think you ever have plans to come down under to Australia, mate?
2: Yes. I need plans. Help me make plans.
1: Well, every year we have this massive thing called Easter Fest, and funnily enough, it's at Easter. And we get a lot of it. We've got a lot of US artists. We've had Sean McDonald come down, the Newsboys, Rebecca St. James, Article One, you know, all the big bands come
3: Casting
1: down.
3: Casting Crowns.
1: So we'll have to get you on the list, hey?
2: Please get us. Who do I need to call to get on that list? I'm ready.
1: I'll tell you what I'll do. Is I'll send you guys a tweet and a message on Facebook with the link to Easterfest, and all you've got to do is retweet that, and you know, we'll try and build some momentum to get you down under, hey?
2: I love that. I love that plan. That is a plan.
1: And tell me about Aussie artists in the States. Have you got to meet many of us?
2: Oh, yeah, man. Well, you know, Peter Furler is a good buddy, and we were on his label for years before they sold it. So our biggest radio song ever was a song called Be Near in the States, and Peter Furler produced it. Yeah. And so we know him pretty good, and it was funny when we were doing the chorus of that song, he was like, sing it like this, and he was going, Be Near, and I was like, we can't sing it like that, Peter. We can't do that. You gotta understand, we can't do that. It was awesome.
1: That's a pretty good Aussie accent you do, mate. I like that. Can you say g'day, mate?
2: G'day, mate.
1: Hey, that's not bad, yeah.
3: Well done. So we've got Shane and Shane, known as The Shane. So you're two voices, you've got one mission, and you're pointing us all to the one we need, hey?
2: Well, we're trying.
3: You are. I think you're doing great things.
2: Well, I really appreciate you having us on, and I hope I can meet you in person soon. And I want to see these crabs that are big enough to break broom handles in half. That's what I've heard.
1: Absolutely. Now,
2: I've heard that this is true. Is this true?
1: Yeah, absolutely. They're massive over here. Yeah. So now, is the other Shane around? Have you found the other Shane yet?
2: Let me see. Hold on. Let me see. I was standing outside of the bus. I'm going to walk in here and see if he's in here. Shane B. I'm yelling for him.
1: That's cool. This is live radio. I love it.
3: Does he yell Shane E.?
2: Yeah, he would yell Shane E, yes. He would. Where's B at?
3: B and E.
2: We can't find him. We're looking for him frantically. He disappears. He's like a phantom, this guy.
1: What about Bethany Dillon? Like, is she around, or is she doing a sound check?
2: She's taking a walk on stage. I can walk in and see if we can, maybe we can see Shane.
1: You need to take the phone on stage and go live and put us into the microphone and we'll say hi to everyone. How cool would that be?
2: That would be cool. Hold on a second. I'm gonna walk in here.
1: Okay.
2: See if I can see him. You can probably hear the show going on here.
1: Yeah, sounds good.
2: Hold on. Can you say hi to these guys in Australia? Howdy, mate.
1: G'day, mate. How you doing?
2: I am doing real good.
3: G'day, Shane E. You're 15 minutes late for an interview. It's great to talk to Shane B, and it's great to meet you also.
2: Thank you. Thank you. It is so good to talk to you. It's kind of crazy across the world.
1: And I know you guys are doing a big concert over there, and I actually got a chance to interview your wife, Bethany Dillon, for History Makers Radio last year.
2: Oh, that's awesome.
1: Yeah, so I got to find out your whole life story. Now, the biggest news is you've had a baby. What's it like with a brand new baby?
2: It's different. I'm holding her right now, and I'm walking around the sanctuary, and I hold her while my wife sings, and then I just bring her on the stage, and we swap. We do a handoff. I mean, life is so much better, but it is craziness.
3: So she will grow up not knowing any difference to that world.
2: Yeah. She is a joy. She is such a joy, man. We are loving having little Lucy around.
1: And has she inspired your songwriting?
2: She has. She has. Yeah, we have a single out, and even just the whole title of the record, The One You Need, was inspired by Lucy. So, yeah, man, it's, you know, you hear stories about how a little kid, when you have a kid, it brings perspective into your life with the Lord. But until it happens, I mean, I'm just getting floored, you know, by just the realization of God's love for us. Hey!

0: here on History Makers. Steve Mack here, producer for History Makers, and today a bit of a treat. We're going back in time somewhat to an interview that Matt and special co-host Karen Hunt had with the band Shane and Shane.
1: Do you have a favourite song that you love to perform?
2: I do. It might be the same one Shane said. Off of our new record that we just did, I wrote a song called Liberty.
1: Yeah.
2: And it's a very, very fun song.
1: Yeah.
2: Probably the funnest song we've ever played live. So right now that'd have to be the favorite, for sure.
3: And you guys are both on staff at your church now. What's it like? Has that changed your perspective on things now you're working for a church too?
2: Oh, man. It's huge. I mean, we haven't had community really ever in our walk with the Lord. So, I mean, this is massive. You know, we have a small group and we have some college students we get to pour into. We have a staff that's amazing who prays for us. I mean, it's watching. It changes your writing too, you know, because I've always written devotionally. You know, I mean, we played for a lot of years. We played like almost 300 shows a year. So, you know, it's usually like 4 a.m. in a stairwell somewhere. You know, a song comes out, and then now it's different. You know, now I'm asking the Lord to what does He want to say to us? What does He want to say to our body? What does He want to say to our students? And so, it's just different. It's great.
3: Now we've heard about how Peter Furler has helped you guys. He did one of your songs. You know, is involved. Is there any other Aussies that you guys have connected with much in the States?
2: Not really. I mean, just the whole Newsboys clan. You know, we would rub shoulders with occasionally just because we were on their label for a stint there. But I wish there was. You know, every once in a while we see Paul Coleman, who we love.
3: Yeah, he's awesome. Yeah.
2: We love him.
3: Oh, cool. Well, we want to start a big movement to try and get you guys down under to Australia. We have a big event called Easterfest every year. So I'm going to tweet you guys and Facebook you guys, and you just got to keep the momentum going, got to retweet it, and we'll see if we can get the whole world talking about Shane and Shane down under, hey?
2: We would love that. We would love it.
3: Just before we go, there might be some people listening that aren't Christians, and they might be wondering, you know, these guys are talking about, you know, their faith in God, and they're talking about how God helps them write their songs and all this. Do you want to just share what is the gospel and how would people respond to the gospel?
2: I grew up thinking that I had to do something really, really good for God to like me. I did have my own gospel in a sense, in my own form of religion, in the sense that I felt like if I was a good enough person, I would make it. And I think that's a popular view, you know, that if we think we're good enough, we can make it. And if we're not good enough, then we don't, and He doesn't like us, and we kind of treat God like a man. But when I heard the gospel, I didn't hear it till later on in life. I was almost out of high school, and when I heard the gospel, it completely, completely changed my life, because it was the opposite of what I thought, God sent His Son, which I believed by faith, which took His help, but God sent His Son in the form of a man, and He lived a pure life, a clean life, a sinless life, and He went to a cross and died a death that I should have died. And then rose again that I could live. And because of what He did, I'm free, not because of what I did. So the whole time, my whole life, I thought it was because of what I did. And then when I had the realization that it was because of what Jesus did, that's freeing. That's a very freeing thing for me, because after, you know, 18 years of living a life, I figured out that I couldn't do it. Time and time again, I would fail and think God liked me and fail, run from Him, and it'd just be this cycle of just running from Him and trying to get Him to like me. And then all of a sudden, I heard the gospel and I believed the gospel, and that cycle stopped, because now I know that it's not because of what I do or don't do, it's because of what Jesus did. And because of that, and because I believe that and call on His name, I can know God. And I'm still messed up. I'm still trying. I'm still doing all those things, but I'm free in Him. When I mess up and when I fall, I can go to Him and ask Him for help and forgiveness, and He does it. The gospel is life changing. Even every single day, I live and breathe by the gospel. Christ for righteousness, not shame for righteousness. Christ for righteousness. You have to remind myself every single day, lest I fall into a morality, you know. And so,
1: well, Shane, we pray that the one you need, the song, will reach an even broader audience than your music ever has before. I'm sensing it already is and will continue to do so. So, yeah, God bless you and all that you're doing.
2: Thank you so much. Thank you. Thank you so much for having us on your station.
3: We're talking to Shane and Shane. The website is shaneandshane.com. And the new single, The One You Need, we're playing here on the radio. Thank you so much. God bless.
2: All right. God bless you too.
1: God bless you. Hooroo.
2: All right.
3: Okay, bye. We say hooroo when we say goodbye, you know. Can you say that? Can you say hooroo?
2: Hooroo.
3: See you, mate. Bye.
2: Hooroo.
1: Hooroo. Or hootie.
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0: Just recently, police in Sydney found the remains of a woman found in her home, and it was estimated she'd been dead for around 8 years. The community was shocked and outraged. How could something like this happen? Where were the neighbours, the friends, the relatives? As the story unfolded, a relative was found, and her comment was that her elderly aunt had chosen to live her life in isolation. She'd chosen to refuse the help, support and friendship of others. This meant she'd cut herself off from people years and years before, refusing to engage people in meaningful conversation, only venturing out when absolutely necessary. This woman's case is a sobering reminder. You can be surrounded by thousands of people in an inner city apartment and still be alone. This case also reminds us that friendship is a two-way street. We need to do our part in the fostering and developing of relationships. Jesus said, "Love your neighbor as you love yourself." The opportunities to support, encourage, and care for fellow travelers on the road are everywhere. Let's all take some of those opportunities today. I'm Graham Agnew.
1: Vision.

It's Rachel Purcell and Have Church. You're on Vision with Matt Prater. Make sure you're hanging around for the weekend edition of 2020 with Neil Johnson. Some great conversations on the radio over the next couple of hours. And you might be listening right now and thinking, I'm enjoying this Christian music. I'm enjoying all these Bible verses. I'm enjoying all this stuff. But you might be in a place where you're not sure where you stand with God. You know, when I was 15, I knew about God, but I didn't know him personally. And I realized that I was not in a right relationship with God. And a preacher at a youth camp shared John 3:16, the most famous Bible verse. It says, "For God so loved the world, he gave his one and only Son, that whoever believes in him will not perish, but have everlasting life." When I heard that Bible verse and that message, I realized that I needed to give my heart to Jesus. I needed to turn from my old life and give my whole life to Jesus. I realized I was a sinner that needed a savior. Now, we've all sinned. We've all done something to break God's law. We've all fallen short of the glory of God, the Bible says. But the Bible also says, all those who call on the name of the Lord Jesus shall be saved. If today you're in a place where you're ready to give your heart to Jesus, I'm going to give you an opportunity to respond in just a moment. As a pastor, it's my greatest joy to pray with people to give the heart to Jesus. If you're ready to pray and surrender your heart to Jesus, just pray this prayer after me right now. Just say, "Dear God in heaven, thank you for sending Jesus to die on the cross for me. Please forgive me of my sins and make me born again. I turn from my sinful ways and I surrender my heart to you. In Jesus' name, amen." Well, God bless you. If you just prayed that and you meant it from your heart, I believe you're born again. Your sins are forgiven. If you would like to receive a Bible and some information about following Jesus for free, contact us here through the Vision website. 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Well done. It's the most eternal decision you could ever make. Well, it's time for me to go. I'm Matt Prater. I'll be back next weekend. God bless. We'll catch you then.

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2: Hi and welcome along to another 2020, helping you look to God daily and opening those important conversations about culture, politics, science and thinking like a Christian. Well, coming up this hour, we're asking, what does it mean to be human in the age of artificial intelligence? Believe it or not, the definition is changing dramatically. And there are important Christian insights that help us navigate a time when machines can do so many of the things that typically have defined our humanity. Later this hour, we'll check in with the leader of the world-famous Watoto Church in Uganda, Africa. Pastor Julius is in Australia, ahead of a tour of the renowned Watoto Children's Choir in August this year. But first up, let's check on Christian thoughts with finance expert Alex Cook, as the heated debate continues around those changes to housing taxes and the uncertain global economic environment. A conversation I think you'll find very, very valuable over this next hour, because we're going to be talking around all sorts of issues to do with perhaps some Christian wisdom, making sense of what's going on with the federal budget and preparation for the end of the financial year. We're a clearly divided community over the fallout from the federal budget, so today asking if there are some Christian dimensions and biblical wisdom that we can identify. Unusually, the budget debate remains very heated, weeks after the budget was handed down by the Treasurer Jim Chalmers. Well, there's controversy over who pays increased taxes, who benefits from changes to property tax, and will the changes actually solve structural problems in our Australian economy? Well, these are the biggest housing tax changes in decades, with the government promising it will improve housing affordability. Now, those opposed say rents will go higher and there'll be less investment in housing supply. Well, a conversation today about the uncertain side effects of attempts at creating intergenerational equity. A no-holds-barred conversation with our special guest today, and always good to welcome back Alex Cook, who's a former stockbroker. He's been a successful financial planner. He's the founder of Wealth with Purpose. His ministry is to help equip Christians to honour God with their finances by teaching sound financial skills. Alex Cook, always a pleasure. A special welcome back to 2020.
3: Thanks, Neil. It's great to be back, especially at almost the halfway mark. Can you believe it? End of financial year upon us.
2: The year is flying
3: Life
2: by.
3: Life goes too quick.
2: Yep. But I know you're being a finance nerd. You love the end of financial year, and I know there'll be some listeners right now who are saying, "Well, I have got a question or two. I might just venture that with Alex today." Hey, I always, as you know, like to start with some context. And why don't we spend a few moments just getting some impressions, the sort of things that you're gleaning from what's going on both in Australia and around the world, some of the issues around a bit of an economic update. Where do we start here?
3: Yeah, well, look, I think the reality is that many Australians over the last 3 months probably feel like they've been kicked in the guts, I think is probably the good way to put it. There is basically this rising pressure that's going on for many, many people. The first, you know, we had the oil shock and, you know, petrol prices shot up and then that sort of simmered down a little bit, but that's quite possible that may take off again with given the fuel issue. We've had 3 rate hikes this year, which is good if you're a certain person, like you're a retiree, but not so good if you've got a mortgage. So many people are feeling the pain with mortgages. And so mortgage stress is currently at 35 to 40%. It's actually worse than it was during peak COVID. And mortgage stress is defined as when people have more than 30% of their mortgage repayments, sorry, more than 30% of their income going in mortgage repayments. So huge numbers of people, I think, are starting to feel the stress now with mortgages. But the probably the most, I think, telling one of all is actually consumer confidence in Australia is at record lows. It's been measured for the last 50 years and it's currently at 50-year lows. And that, I think, really tells you the picture of how Australians are feeling. And I think with obviously the federal budget, which we'll talk about in a moment, that particularly also had a further impact on confidence, particularly on the business community and so forth. Many people, you know, out there working hard and they feel like, you know, it's very tough now to get ahead. And that's certainly reflected in all these stats around consumer confidence. So that's more of the Australia side, but it's very similar overseas. If you look at other Western countries, they're all slowing down. They've all got the same inflationary pressures courtesy of the war in the Middle East. And so it's very much a case of what I would call a stagflationary environment where you have very little growth, but you have high prices. And that's what we're really seeing now. And in fact, you know, it does make you wonder, are we going to have the next recession that we had to have? You hear that, everyone remembers that famous quote from Paul Keating back in, I think it was 1990. And that quote has been thrown around a lot at the moment. Are we going to have another recession courtesy of what's going on at the moment?
4: So on the sorts of figures and the sorts of trends you're watching, Alex, are we headed for that recession, do you think? I mean, we've had some earlier thoughts from you around that, and you know, you've got the grace to be able to change your mind, but are we heading in that direction? If that's what's being talked about, you know, just talking about it can actually move you in that direction. That's why politicians don't like to use the R word, but are we headed that way, do you think?
3: Oh, look, I think it's a very high probability now. I'd put it at probably 80%. And we saw the unemployment figures rose during the month. They rose to 4.5%, so unemployment's ticking up. And I know younger people are a bit more concerned about that, and also people in white-collar jobs are very concerned about AI because that's moving at a breathtaking pace now. And many company CEOs have come out and said, you know, that they are moving as much as fast as they can to using AI more and more. Now, some companies are saying it'll just make their existing workforce more productive. Others are saying, no, it'll actually mean there'll be a lower headcount. So unemployment, you would expect that over the next, you know, 2 years will rise from that factor alone. But what's a really interesting thing with unemployment is there's a very good company in Australia called Roy Morgan that puts out their own figures. Most people think and listen to what's in the media with the ABS, the Australian Bureau of Statistics figures, the official ones, but Roy Morgan themselves put out their own figure and they actually reckon real unemployment in Australia is at 10.1%, so much, much higher. And the reason for that is just the different methodology that they use to determine that. So, yeah, so it is tough.
4: We might even pause around those sorts of figures and we'll say, well, if the Roy Morgan figures are in fact anyway closer to reality, that sounds pretty scary. You know, and depends on the circumstance you're in as to whether you look and you can see some of these things that are happening around you. But people losing their positions, yes, an AI revolution that we're certainly well and truly into, these sorts of things are affecting the way that life is going on today here in Australia. Now, we might assume, Alex, that the government might have had some economists who were predicting some of these sorts of things, even if it's in the back room as they're planning their budget strategies. I mentioned biggest housing taxes changes in decades. Let's come back to the budget. First impressions from you around the budget? I mean, everyone's talking housing, but there's some other issues in there too. Any thoughts from you?
3: Yeah, look, I was very disappointed, but more I try and look at step back a little bit. So it's not just that some of the individual things they suggested I don't think were great ideas. It's what concerns me is more the ideology that sits behind it. That's what concerns me and concerns me in the long run for Australia as a nation. So to me, I thought it was very, very socialist. It was if you look at the people who are affected, it's what I would call the productive people of the economy. So people who are investing, trying to get ahead, you know, we're talking about property, you know, people who are working hard, saving, trying to get ahead, buy a property, those people are penalised. They didn't increase the tax thresholds, for example. And if you take, you know, they've just indexed capital gains, which is something we'll talk about in a moment, but they haven't indexed the tax thresholds. And the highest tax bracket is currently from $190,000 of salary and over. But if we'd index that to inflation over the last 20 years, that figure would be much higher at like $280,000. So, this bracket creep has been going on for years and years. And to be honest, the Liberal Party were just as bad. They didn't do much to improve it either. I think tax thresholds should be indexed to inflation because that would be much, much fairer for the general population. Small businesses were hit through the taxing of trusts. That's a lot of small business owners in Australia will be very impacted by that, whereby there's going to be a minimum tax on trust distributions of 30%. So I think that's a real concern. There were no real meaningful cuts in a lot of the spending. I mean, I know they're talking about reducing NDIS a little bit, but that's because the system's been, you know, heavily rorted, as is well known. But the reality is there was no meaningful cuts. And still, despite all these new taxes and all that, they're still going to be running deficits for the next 10 years. So we're still going to be racking up enormous debts. I mean, I just find it, you know, there needs to be a monumental shift here, and where we start to live within our means, cut government spending. And the government spending is putting pressure on households anyway in the form of inflation. So, look, I thought it was very, very disappointing for, you know, the hardworking people of Australia.
4: Okay, and interesting to draw attention.
3: That's my initial assessment.
4: Yes, and you know, drawing attention to the thought that it was very much ideologically inclined along a socialism focus. And I think for listeners who might be concerned about calling out socialism in its most obvious, might be also happy to hear that if it was a very capitalist budget that was driven by greed for some, we'd be calling that out as well. So just to bring that little bit of balance in there. But essentially speaking here, one of those things that the socialist style does that we might be even seeing as showing its head in this budget, the idea of killing aspiration, and business people will obviously be concerned about some of the measures in the budget, but the killing of aspiration isn't just for the well-heeled at the top end of town. This affects young people too. Any thoughts around that?
3: Absolutely. Well, many young people use the share market and other investments whilst they're saving for a deposit. So that kills their aspiration because they're now going to pay more than likely more tax as a result because there's a minimum 30% on capital gains going forward. So it affects young people just as much. And as I say, with the tax thresholds, they're very much affected. But also I think what it does is affects the entrepreneurialism of Australian society. If you're going to take, I mean, you've probably seen on social media, there's been a lot of memes come out since the budget introducing Albo as their new business partner. You've probably seen some of these memes out there whereby, you know, he takes none of the risk, but he gets 40% of the benefit of my business. And so there's that's sort of the, I think, the concern out there amongst small business owners. Because small business, what people forget is big business may take the limelight in the media, but the reality is small business is the engine room of the economy. That's who hires most people. Most people are hired through small businesses, not through big businesses. And so if those small businesses are now going to get taxed more, that's going to lead to higher unemployment and less money going around in the economy. So I think particularly the thing you want to encourage in a society is an innovative and entrepreneurial society, and unfortunately we don't have that in Australia.
4: Alex, let's talk about the impact on property and property investors, because this is where I think a lot of listeners might be listening to our conversation today saying, help me make sense of what's going on around negative gearing and capital gains tax. Give us your impressions here around property and property investors.
3: Yeah, well, look, this is going to be the really interesting one to see how this is going to play out, because obviously the interesting thing that's still unknown from all of this is what actually ends up as law going through Parliament. And so probably the two big ones that are going to infect property and property investing is the capital gains tax changes. So we're actually kind of going back to the future in the sense of we're going back to an indexation method, which is the way it was prior to, I think, oh, I can't remember what year it was. It was about 1999, I think, when we introduced the CGT discount method, which is the current one. So we're actually going back to the way it was, but with one extra factor, and that is that there's going to be a minimum tax of 30% on capital gains. So you'll have an indexed cost base rather than a capital gains discount, and then you'll have a minimum of 30% tax. So that's going to affect a lot of people and a lot of property investors when they go to ultimately realizing their property. Now, some people are saying, well, that actually might lead to less supply on the market, because some older Australians, because of the capital gains they have, may be far more reluctant to sell their property because of it, you know, because they want to avoid paying the tax. So there's all sorts of, I guess, unknown consequences, if you like, that come from it. So that was the first one. And probably, I think, the bigger one, and this is probably the one that's, well, that affects property much more directly, is the change in the rules around negative gearing. So I think it's probably important to explain to listeners, Neil, what negative gearing is. Yep. And that is when you buy an investment or a property, you're borrowing money. So when you borrow money, we call that gearing. But if it's negatively geared, what that means is that the return you're getting on the investment is lower than the outgoing. So, for example, if you've got an investment property, you're getting rent, but the costs associated with that property, such as the borrowing costs, the expenses associated with the house, if they're higher than what you're receiving in rent, you're making a loss. Now, I've actually never liked negative gearing myself, because it makes no sense to me to negatively gear and actually lose money tax effectively. But what they've done now is they've made it so that the negative gearing will only apply on new builds. So if it's a new house that's been built from scratch, will negative gearing count from July 2027? It'll be grandfathered for existing owners, but anyone now buying a property since then is going to be affected by this. And what it means is losses that you're making on your property, you won't be able to offset those against other income, like the way you have been able to in the past. So that's likely to have a very negative effect in a few ways, and it's already happening significantly. So the major banks, for example, are already all cutting their borrowing capacity to investors. So when you go to a bank and you say, I want to borrow money to buy investment, they put you through a calculator and say how much you can borrow. Those borrowing calculators have now been tightened up to allow for the fact that future investors won't be able to benefit from negative gearing. So as a result, there's a cut in borrowing capacity of probably around 20% or so. So that's going to actually lead to house prices more than likely falling. And we're already falling now in a lot of the cities anyway, but I think that may well exacerbate it.
4: We've been listening to just the first part of a longer conversation with Alex Cook, the founder of Wealth with Purpose. 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
2: When we woke up this morning, life in our world was pulsating all around us with dramatic change. And in a digital age, an age that's being shaped increasingly by artificial intelligence. Well, it's so significant that we need to turn some attention to the concept that many of us might even find difficult to contemplate. A question like this: what does it mean to be human in the age of AI? What happens when our lives are reduced to borrowed qualities that machines can copy? Well, our special guest today is a philosopher and theologian who says AI is reshaping the deepest human questions. As Christians, we might appreciate the value of having a framework that grounds our sense of meaning, having a body, a soul, and spirit that gives us dignity, truth, and moral responsibility. But where will that leave those who do not know their Creator? Well, AI is reshaping the questions that humanity asks based on computational explanations. So, what kind of people is AI forming in us to become? And what is AI showing us or not showing us about what it means to be human? Get ready for a deeper conversation about how fragile or how shallow our assumptions may be about the value of being human as AI grows in influence. Our special guest is Dr. Christopher Watkin. He's Associate Professor at Monash University. He's an expert in European languages, with research interests in religion, in atheism, and the secular, in philosophy and in literature. Christopher Watkin, a special welcome back to 2020.
3: Well, Neil, it's lovely to be with you again.
2: Christopher, I love our conversations. And, you know, let's start not being too complicated, because things can get out of control, I guess, when you start applying, you know, philosophical concepts and such things. But it might appear that most of us, might even say all of us, are being swept along in a current, not knowing where AI will take us. Is that a general way of saying this is what's happening to us right now?
3: Look, I think it is. And you said quite a range of questions there in the intro, mate. So we're gonna have to do well to address all of this stuff. Look, I think it's crazy days at the moment, isn't it? Like you jump on YouTube and, you know, there's one video saying the AI apocalypse is near, you know, the human race is going to be wiped out. And then the next video says it's going to be wonderful and none of us are going to have to work again. And, you know, we're just left thinking, well, which of these is true? Like, it seems AI is doing something, but we really don't know what it is at the moment.
2: We don't.
3: And the one question that I want us, sorry, to keep in mind as we get all of this news about AI is that the really key thing in all of it is not the technology, but human beings. Who are we? And who does the Bible say we are?
2: And this is going to come more into focus, I think, as our conversation goes forward. But just reflect for us for a few moments here, Chris, because for perhaps many of our listeners, we might be thinking, oh, AI, well, that's just that new novelty thing here we get with ChatGPT. Have you got a reflection on just how deep AI is affecting everything we do and, you know, maybe bringing a little more context to what we're talking about today?
3: Yeah, I think AI is more embedded in our lives than most people realize. So if you've got a streaming subscription to Netflix or another provider, the videos it suggests to you are chosen by AI. If you scroll YouTube and you're signed in, that's AI. If you get emails sent to your spam folder rather than to your inbox, that's AI. If something's flagged on your bank account as being a fraudulent transaction, that's AI. So AI is everywhere. If you got cruise control on your car these days, that's AI. So it's in our lives. We can't escape it. And there's this sort of tip of the iceberg that's, you know, ChatGPT and these large language models that people fiddle with online. But AI is much bigger than that. And we can't wall ourselves off from it. It's everywhere.
2: Tip of the iceberg. I know you actually call AI, you say this is a little bit like a horseless carriage moment. If we might be thinking back, it's even before the time of probably the majority of everyone who's listening right now, where we've had the automobile that developed over all of these decades. But the horseless carriage moment, what could become of this? We're just at the beginning, what we're just experiencing now.
3: Yeah, so the beginning of automobiles, when they were like first invented, nobody knew what to make of these new machines. And all that people knew was horses and carriages. And so what is this new machine? Well, it looks like a horse and carriage, but it's got no horse. So they call them horseless carriages. And then, you know, eventually we found out what automobiles really were and we gave them their own names and that was fine. And we really are in the horseless carriage moment of AI at the moment. Nobody knows what this thing is. Like, is it a human? It talks to me like a human, but it's not a human. Is it a machine? Is it a tool? Is it a servant? You know, some people over in the Silicon Valley are treating it like a god. What is this thing? And everything is up in the air at the moment. Until the dust settles and we come to some sort of broad agreements about what it is, it really is the Wild West. And people are treating, you know, large language models as intimate partners. They're forming relationships with them. Others are treating them like slaves, others simply like tools, and everything's going on all at the same time.
2: In fact, you call this an apocalypse. And there's different ways you can think about a word like that. You've used the words very intentionally to draw attention to the fact that this is bigger than just something simple that's happening in the background, giving us some level of pleasure and helping make our lives easier. What do you mean by an apocalypse?
3: The word apocalypse means revealing, to show what something really is. And as I've looked at people talking about AI, one thing that I've noticed is it's revealing to us who we think we really are, what we really value in the world, in a way that wasn't so obvious and clear before. And that's what I mean by apocalypse. I don't mean like it's the end of the world or anything like that, but AI is showing us what we value. So a lot of people online are saying AI is allowing me to be so much more efficient and productive. And, you know, my life feels so wonderful and complete now. And it's just really showing as well, hold on, is that what we think being a human is about then? Like, it's all just about being productive and efficient, is it? That's where my value is. And it's also showing that if that's where we think our value rests, then, you know, we better watch out, because AI is coming for us, because it's more efficient than me in many ways already, and it's more productive than me, and it's getting better and better really fast. So if I think my value as a human being is what I produce and the speed at which I produce it, these are not great times to be alive, because AI is going to outstrip me really quickly. And it's showing us these views of human beings that have always been there, but have never really been brought out into the open in this same way up until now.
2: Christopher, if I'm asking you to be a little bit speculative here about where people are at, and sometimes we're differentiating between those who have faith and those who don't, but we might all be inclined to think that our identity is somehow or other wrapped up in our work and the things that we're productive, equaling something that makes us valuable. I wonder if you've got any thought here as to how our population might be divided. You know, you could speculate on, there can be no research around this. It can only ever be sort of a speculation. But, you know, how many people are swept up in this identity being based on their productivity and what they feel like they're worth because of that?
3: I love how you frame that, Neil, that Christians are not exempt from this. And I think you're absolutely right. It's really hard to live in our society today without at least in part thinking that the reason that I'm special and important and worth loving is what I do and what I produce. But I think Christians have a resource in the Bible that the rest of the world doesn't have, which is that we receive our worth and our value from God. And we can sometimes ignore that or pretend we don't, but that is the reality. That is the truth. And so when we work, and the Bible, you know, does say that we should work hard, it's flowing out of who we are. It's a result of, as Psalm 8 puts it, being crowned with glory and honor by God. It's not winning for us or earning for us that glory and honor. And that's the big difference. So I think as Christians, what we need to keep reminding ourselves of all the time is all the stuff that I do, it's an expression of who I already am in God. It's a way of loving him and serving him and thanking him for who he's made me. It doesn't make me valuable. And the reason that that's so important is that there are many people in our society who, for one reason or another, aren't able to produce or be efficient. Very little babies, for example, older people who might have diseases that mean that they can't use their brain as they did before. And if you believe the Bible, those people are just as valuable as you and me and anyone else. But if you think that people's value is based on what they can do, then you've got a problem with those people because they can't do much. And so you're forced into the very uncomfortable position of diminishing their value. And I don't think any of us would want to do that. So being a Christian is a fantastic foundation from which to go into the age of AI, because we know that our value is not in our efficiency. It never was.
2: And before I take a call, Christopher, you've got a course that you're running talking about these things. Give us a little outline of what you've got planned.
3: That's right. Starting next week, actually, Neil, it's a 5-week online course. We've got every Thursday morning, 1.5 hours. We're all going to jump onto Zoom together. And we're going to walk through what it means to look at AI through a Christian perspective specifically. So it's a course that's mainly for Christians. People who are interested in Christianity from the outside are also welcome to join. And if people want to find details of it, if you Google artificial intelligence and Christian wisdom and my name, it should pop up. It's open to everybody. People are free to come along and join.
2: We've been listening to just the first part of a longer and really quite sophisticated conversation with Dr. Christopher Watkin, an associate professor at Monash University. 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He's about to start that 5-week online course this week, Thursday mornings, 90 minutes, what it means to look at AI from a Christian perspective. 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He also has a website, christopherwatkin.com. Just ahead, we'll check in with the leader of the world-famous Watoto Church in Uganda, Africa. Pastor Julius is in Australia ahead of a tour of the renowned Watoto Children's Choir in August this year.
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1: Consider John chapter 6, verse 63, where Jesus said, "The words that I speak to you are spirit and they are life." Jesus was called Rabbi 11 times in the Gospels, but he wasn't like any other rabbi. Rabbis quoted others, but Jesus said, "Truly I say to you." In the Gospel of John, he said it twice, "Truly, truly, I say to you." The reason Jesus wasn't like any other rabbi was because he was God manifested in the flesh. And Paul says in Colossians 2, verses 2 and 3, "Christ, in whom are hidden all the treasures of wisdom and knowledge." The early church fathers had a favorite saying, "The gospel are a river in which a gnat can swim and an elephant can drown." The gospels, the record of Christ's life and teaching, have impacted the world so much that they've been translated into thousands of languages, more than any other book. The second most translated book, Don Quixote, has been translated into about 60 languages. To this day, the Bible remains the best-selling book of all time. In the academic world, scholars keep score of how often any articles they write are cited by other scholars. By this year's secular score, Jesus' intellectual impact is unprecedented. Why is this? Because when everything else fails, God's word works. Jesus explained it this way: "It is the Spirit who gives life, the flesh profits nothing. The words that I speak to you are spirit, and they are life." If you're a teacher, you know that the number one question in any class is, "Will this be on the exam?" If you want to pass your exams and hear "well done" from the teacher, get into God's Word each day and get God's Word into you. The life-giving Word. That's Vision's Word for Today.
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0: and stories of the impact of leadership and faith in action working with vulnerable women and children in Africa. Pastor Julius Rotolonio is the senior pastor or team leader at Watoto Church based in Kampala in Uganda. Now, Watoto is recognized globally, and you might be aware of the Watoto Children's Choir that travel the world. Well, Pastor Julius is in Australia with his wife, Vanita, and joining us now on the line. Pastor Julius, a special welcome to 2020.
1: Thank you. Thank you. So good to be with you and just to share some great updates of what God's doing.
0: Hey, Julius, you know, the interesting thing is that you are a homegrown Watoto leader. You rose through the church, you became senior pastor. Can you give us a little, in a nutshell, journey that you've gone through all these years?
1: That's right. I actually gave my heart to Jesus while at Watoto Church. I was a 10-year-old at that point, and I watched a drama that completely changed my life. And at 16, I had another encounter with God because I'd walked away from God. And when I made that recommitment of my faith to Jesus, my friends said to me, "Hey, why don't you come back to the church and experience church there?" And I got to tell you, I walked into church. It was different. It was dynamic. And what captivated me was the vision. Because as a teenager, I had these dreams of making it in life and being successful and all these things. But while there as a teenager and seeing the vision of the church that our founders, Gary and Marilyn, had to live a life that would impact the vulnerable and the poor and transform community, completely changed my life. So that's how I joined Watoto Church and was in discipleship and began to lead in small groups. And then later on, volunteered with the youth and joined the pastoral team. And in 2023, Pastor Gary and Marilyn turned over leadership to Vanita and myself. So it's been a journey for me.
0: It has been a journey. A homegrown leader and a global reputation, Watoto Church. Give us an idea now how far spread, because as I understand it, every weekend there's something like 18 different locations across Uganda and South Sudan, as well as online.
1: That's right. By God's grace, we have seen growth and 18 locations now. We have just over 35,000 people that come to our weekend services, and our online has grown. I think it's about 13,000 engagements every weekend, and it gets beyond that, but those are 13,000 eyeballs on the online. And then we also national TV, which is a blessing. They broadcast our services live. So God has given us a great reach on the side of the church. But then when it comes to the side of caring for the community, we're so blessed that we're carrying on rescuing vulnerable children and raising them to be leaders in our three children's villages. And just last year, we rescued 90 babies that were abandoned. So just to share some of the things happening, we have about 1,200 vulnerable mothers right now that we are working with to see that their dignity is restored so they can break the cycle of poverty and vulnerability in their families. And those would represent close to 4,000 to 5,000 children.
0: And
1: so it's such a joy, yeah.
0: The nation of Uganda, paint us a little picture here. Because when there are those children who are vulnerable and where there are those women who are in desperate need, this is quite widespread across Uganda, isn't it?
1: It is. It is widespread across Uganda. Uganda's population right now from the recent census is about 45 million. And of the 45 million, I know this will shock very many people, but almost 50% of the 45 million are under the age of 17. And close to 80% of Uganda is under the age of 30. So we're a very young nation. And some of the big needs in our country affect the children. And so when it comes to the number of orphans, we still have, I think when I was reading the recent stats, it's still close to 2 million orphans in the whole of Uganda. So these needs are spread all across. And as a church, we focus more on the needs which are in the city and around the cities in Uganda, and also in Juba, South Sudan, where we're

0: So expanding into other nations in Africa, you mentioned South Sudan, I mentioned South Sudan too. That's one of the primary focuses that you have in reaching out into communities there. It's been war-torn. It's been very, very difficult, hasn't it, in South Sudan?
1: It has. But you know what, Neil? We there's a philosophy we have as a church is that we aim at the pain. And wherever the pain is, that's where the love of Jesus brings the greatest healing. And so when it comes to the brokenness around our communities, we want to take the love of Jesus there. And that's something that has defined our ministry as a church. So when it comes to South Sudan, it was a brand new nation. They were our neighbors up in the northern Uganda, you know, our northern borders, Uganda, broken, just trying to rebuild themselves, extreme poverty, infrastructure broken. And God spoke to us as a church in 2011 to go and plant a church and be a part of the healing of South Sudan. And it's been really wonderful. Now, I got to tell you, when you think about brokenness, you will find it. South Sudan, in my view, is almost 30, 35 years where Uganda was many years ago. So that's where it is. And it's an honor to be part of seeing God reach the youth and the young people of South Sudan, giving them a vision of a brighter South Sudan in the future. And that's what we do. We raise leaders. We don't just rescue and reach out to the broken. We reach out to them with a vision that they will be leaders that will rebuild community and rebuild our continent again.
0: You know, when you say you aim at the pain and there's a lot of brokenness, and as you point to South Sudan and that's where Uganda was, I imagine there's an element of hope in there for those in South Sudan to progress to a point where some of that brokenness is alleviated. But I don't want to ask you about that. I want to ask you about if you've got any sort of contrast to what we are in Australia here, and maybe encouragement to Christian believers here to find the pain and aim at that. Do you think that we're doing that effectively in Australia? Because you're a well-traveled leader and you've been to Australia often. What do you think of our Australian church? Are we aiming at the pain enough?
1: You know what? When I think about the churches in Australia and also what I've seen, especially churches in the West, two thoughts come to mind. One is that because of your social infrastructure, there's already things that the government and the social departments do to deal with some of the physical pain, which is different for us in Uganda, because then as a church we have the opportunity to compensate for what you know, the government isn't doing, so it's we get to do that. But here you will have government do certain things. But I also find that pain is different. It's not just physical, and somehow when I see some of the churches in the West, they almost become very inward focused. It's about just church and what we do within the four walls, and the opportunity to reach out to the pains of Australians or the pains of the other people in the West, which could be relational issues, people struggling with their faith, and even there's real poverty there that exists in some of the cases. I see that in some churches are doing it well, but there's others which seem to think that's not our responsibility. That's the responsibility of the government or social services. And I feel it's a missed opportunity where the church could have real impact. We've seen it for ourselves, and I think it could work here even in the West.
0: We'll take that as a real word of encouragement. That is wonderful. You and Watoto, you have many friends, many supporters here in Australia. You're here on this visit, no doubt, encouraging churches, but also connecting with new friends for Watoto. Is there some place that that you're headed? Is there a tour schedule that listeners can follow?
1: Yes, and I gotta say, we're so grateful for the partnerships we've had from churches and individuals in Australia. It's been really wonderful. Many of them primarily get to know Watoto through our children's choir. And we have a choir tour happening in the next month. We have a choir coming, and also next year. And I would like to encourage people to just follow our socials on Watoto Australia. You'll get to know where the choir is. The choir experience takes you to see some of the story of what God is doing in the lives of orphans and vulnerable mothers. But the other thing it does, it takes you on a journey of what God can do when we, the people of God, decide to collaborate for the sake of seeing transformation and a continent being lifted from a place of darkness to its God-given purposes. And that's what the choir experience is like. And so we'd like to encourage people to be a part of that.
0: We will keep our eye out for the Watoto Children's Choir touring here in Australia. And for listeners, of course, the Watoto Children's Choir, they've over many years, and of course the singers change, but you've met royalty. You've performed for US presidents and almost every major parliament in the world, and there is another Watoto Children's Choir tour that is coming up here in Australia. Hey, we'll give listeners a website, watoto.com, to connect with the Australian Global Support Office. And you mentioned the Watoto Children's Choir touring Australia in this next month, arriving, I think, in July, then yes, here through August and then early September. So watoto.com is the place that listeners can check on that Australian visit. And Pastor Julius, you and your wife, Vanita, our prayer is going to be that God's richest blessing and favour will be on all of your good relationships that you form here in Australia. I want to thank you for this update and all the good work that you're doing in Africa. God's richest blessing there too. Thanks for being with us on 2020.
1: Thank you so much. God bless you.
0: And coming up in the next hour on 2020, we'll talk about what it takes to flip the script and reverse the bad decisions of our past. Author Wendy Burns, who had a very dysfunctional young years, shares her own story and reflects on the power of God's transformation to change the outcomes of our lives, leaving a very different legacy for the next generation. We'll also hear the heartbeat of the producer of a new movie called 18, The Book of Job. Jason Blakelock opens up on the deeper concepts of pain and suffering and how we might immerse ourselves in one of the Bible's most powerful stories, dealing with issues just as powerful today as they have been since the earliest writings in Scripture. And we'll close out the hour previewing an amazing praise and worship concert experience that's coming up on the 14th of June at the Sydney Opera House.
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0: 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While you're there, sign up to receive the weekly verse by email or text. You can also easily find this week's scripture in the Bible tab of the Vision app. The Treasury Project. Another way Vision is helping you look to God daily.
1: Hebrews chapter 6 verse 18 reminds us, these two things can't change. God can't lie when he makes a promise, and he can't lie when he makes an oath. These things encourage us who came to God for safety. They give us strength to hold on to the hope we've been given. That was Hebrews chapter 6 verse 18.
2: A biblical perspective on life, culture and current events. This is 2020 on Vision.
3: You know, our choices shape our direction and ultimately affect our future. And that might include things in our future like our health or our wealth, our relationships. And you might even spiritualize things by talking about a future reward. You know, the Apostle Paul wrote, "A man reaps what he sows. Whoever sows to please their flesh will reap destruction. Whoever sows to please the Spirit will reap eternal life." Well, there are choices involved, and our special guest today is optimistic about reversing the bad choices that we've made in the past. She says choices can be flipped and the bad outcomes can be altered. Well, it should be sobering to think that the choices we make today will plant the seeds of our future. Hey, welcome to a really good conversation. Wendy Burns is back with us. Wendy's story is one of dysfunction in her early years. She was left hopelessly broken and ill-prepared for making important choices. But she's back with us today talking about flipping the script on our lives, changing the legacy we leave. Her most recent book is called Unmask, Stop Hiding and Start Living. A special welcome back, Wendy Burns. Great to see you. Great to talk to you.
4: Good morning, Neil, from lovely, warm Darwin. Dry season Darwin.
3: You know, I love the fact that you live in Darwin and, you know, that you've got the air conditioner just going in the background to keep cool, because lots of our listeners right now are in the middle of winter and trying to keep warm. But wonderful to be talking to you from the top end. Hey, let me start with an anonymous quote. When we were doing some preparation together about what we'd talk about, you had this anonymous quote: "When you are born, you look like your parents. When you come to the end of your life, you look like your decisions." I know that is really meaningful to you. Just enlarge a little on why that is such an important quote to think about.
4: Well, I think it is incredibly important, and we've been doing a series of legacy at church, and I'm a speaker at church, and we use this quote, and what I love about it is it actually explains that when we're born into the influence of the environment that we're in and the circumstances that we're in, like our parents, their decisions, how we live, the good or bad choices of those around us. From a child, we're raised in that environment. We become like that because that's what influences us. And I think we can get, I know for me, so I'm talking from experience, we can get stuck in that influence thinking that's the only way forward. And that's okay if it's a godly influence, but what if it's not? What
3: yes.
4: if it's influence that is bad?
3: And, you know, we'll be talking about flipping the script today. And it's interesting to draw out right at the beginning of our conversation. Sometimes we think that all of the things that happen to us are all about our own choices, but you've just brought in something so, so important. Our parents' choices about us also lead us to the place where we are today. You know, Wendy, I always, every time we talk, I always ask you to share just a brief little episode of your life and your story, because it is so powerful and it is so hard-hitting. And I know listeners appreciate knowing that you've come from a hard place, not an easy place. I wonder if you can share your story briefly with us as we get a conversation like this underway.
4: Sure, Neil. And I just encapsulated in a couple of minutes. I was born into an incredibly dysfunctional family. Both of my parents were alcoholics, quite violent, you know, domestic violence, not that I knew what that was as a little girl. Without going into all of that, you get the idea. I'm sure the listeners get the idea. At the age of 13, my dad and mum had been drinking at the hotel all day, at the pub we called it then. When we came home, my dad went and laid down on my bed and he called out to me. I was 13. And asked me to bring his rifle to him. And as I did, and I won't go into the graphicness of it, he said to me, "This is how you kill yourself." And I witnessed him take his own life in front of me. And that was, you know, for a 13-year-old girl to witness that, it's pretty horrific. But that day got worse, if it was possible for that to get worse. We went and stayed with an auntie and uncle just down the road overnight with my mum, and my uncle, in his wisdom, decided that sexually assaulting me that night was what I needed. So my life was turned upside down at the age of 13. So the choices that other people made for me, my dad, my mum, my uncle and my auntie really was involved in that, set me on a path that wasn't the path that I would have chosen. Let me put it that way.
3: You know, we think today, and everyone's at a different point on their maturity, let's think of a sort of a learning curve of what it is to think like a Christian, which alters our behavior in this world and the choices we make and the way we parent, the way we are involved in, say, a marriage and family and being a community and a citizen. But not everybody thinks the way that a mature Christian might think about those things. And when you come from dysfunctional beginnings like you, you might just take us into, you know, the way that developed into your teenage years, latter teenage years, as a young woman into your 20s, because I know you didn't actually come to faith until your 30s. Just give us an idea of how your thinking was so shaped by those early dysfunctional times.
4: Oh, yeah, absolutely. And they were. I felt like I had absolutely no worth. I carried the most incredible guilt and shame because I never shared what happened to me by my uncle. Nobody ever counseled me for, I had no support for witnessing my father kill himself and participating in that. So you can imagine I had this, you know, 13-year-old, very confused mind. My mum went on to commit suicide through alcoholism, took her own life. So this sense of suicide and alcoholism and confusion just influenced and formed my very being. So, you know, for me, you know, the world from school, you know, as I went through life and people knew little of my story, but what they did, thought I would just end up like my mum and dad. And I think for me, I really felt that, you know, I had no worth. That was the only way, you know, when things got too tough, you take your own life, because that was the influence. And that's the thing when we talk about how we influence others. My life was so dysfunctional. There were many times I considered suicide, and even to the point of planning it. So, yeah, you know, when we're not born a Christian, and even as a Christian, we can get caught up into those spaces.
3: Even as a Christian, you can turn your back on good, godly parents and decide to go your own way. There's a rebellious streak in all of us. We might all be able to identify rebellion in our early years or teenage years. You're looking to form your own identity, not just the one that your parents might set for you. But when you've come from the sort of background you have, and I know a lot of listeners will see their own background there, and they'll recognise that some of the outcomes of their lives today are affected by decisions that they made in those early years. You know, the terminology that comes to mind, even as I'm hearing you share your story once again with us, is that God is able to redeem those lost years. The thought that we can be shackled by the bonds of what happened that others have shaped us in those early times. God has a way of actually breaking us free from those. Any reflection around that? Because, you know, you'll be able to reflect, you know, since that time you came to Christ and what things are like today. And I'm not going to make any assumptions that everything's perfect for you these days, Wendy, because we're shaped by a lot of those things. But what do you think about God redeeming those years of great dysfunction?
4: It is the most beautiful redemption story, Neil, that God is able to redeem. And but it is a willingness. You spoke at the beginning of a power of choice. So, you know, it says in Luke 4:18, the Spirit of the Lord is upon me. He's anointed me to bring good news to the poor. He sent me to proclaim that captives will be released and the blind will see and the oppressed will be set free. The redemption comes in the setting free, but it can't be. We try and control it. I think the world tells us too, Neil, that we can look after our life, we can go the way we want, we can be who we want, we can make the choices that we want, which we can. But then we have to think about what are the right choices. So for me, it was realizing that the path that I was on was going to take my children down the same path that, you know, I was already drinking heavily, contemplating suicide when things got tough. You know, and my first and second book talk about that quite a lot. And till the point where I had an option, it was a defining moment. What do I do? Do I give up like my parents did? Or do I change? This is the flipping of the script. Do I change that moment and make a different choice? And I think because when your choices have been taken away from you and you think that's the only way, the circumstances are overwhelming, so this is my life, this is my victim life. But then we realize that we can actually change it and make a different choice. And that's when I realized that I could make a better choice and choose Jesus. But that was just the very start of it.
3: Some might be thinking, and here's an interesting question, and listeners might even like to respond. Does that moment where you decide that we need to flip the script, is this happening in a moment or is it a process? Is there a whole apparatus that surrounds us? Because I'm often, as you'll know, encouraging people to belong to a group of people in a local church and live life together. And there is something special and therapeutic about that, no doubt, for the behaviours and choices that we might make. But you know what? When you reflect on a moment, when you decide that you need to flip the script and, you know, desperation perhaps, or a process, or is it both? What do you think, Wendy?
4: I think it's both. I think there can be a process leading up to it. But for me, I was so masked up, I would not let anybody know what was going on inside me. Nobody knew what was happening in here. And how many of us do that, right? We wear that mask, I'm okay, it's all good. But it's not really. So for me, it was definitely a moment where, and I had that incredible moment where I felt the presence of God come in, the presence of Jesus that really touched me, which was the starting point. But that was the starting point for me to say, yes, Jesus, I really mean it this time, because there were two points. But then I'm going to where you went, and we start to open up, we share where we're at with people within our church. Because I was sitting in a church the last time I was contemplating suicide, and nobody would have known. And that's the thing, we hide because we think we have to, that we'll not be accepted. But it's when we actually open up and we become part of a community of a church and a life group, and we actually get into the Word of God that actually ministers to us, it takes us on that different path. So yes, it can be a process leading up to it and different moments, or it can be that one defining moment. And for me, it was the one defining moment.
3: You know, when we come to Christ, and some will say, oh, it's just a prayer I prayed. It's a, you know, call it a sinner's prayer. But it is a defining moment. At that moment, we come to faith, because what we appreciate is that God is doing a work in us. He does a work that changes our status, you know, from a sinner to being a saint, basically. You know, we're forgiven, made righteous, justified. But there's this healing of the heart. And when we talk about Jesus and the work of healing of the heart, no doubt this is a part of what you do when you're looking to flip the script, to recognize this substance and this power of what it is to be a believer, that Jesus' healing is very powerful in healing all of those hurts that come from the past. Any reflection there, Wendy?
4: Oh, I love that point that you raised, Neil. Absolutely. It is that healing of the heart. And it's little by little. So as we come to Jesus and we pray the sinner's prayer, then we start to build this abiding in the vine relationship with him, and we give him access to the hurts in our hearts. So we bring those things to the Lord little by little as we start to open them up to him, and he comes in and he does heal. He healed the 13-year-old girl in my heart. He healed the pain and the anguish and the horror that I faced that day. But it didn't happen overnight. It's been a process when, you know, he wants to heal us, but we need to open our heart to him to do that, because that's what he came for, that he would bring healing and make us whole in him.
3: We've been listening to just the first part of a longer conversation with Wendy Burns. You can hear the entire conversation on podcast, either on the Vision app or on the 2020 page at vision.org.au. And you can connect with Wendy Burns at her website. It's wendyburnsconsulting.com.au. Her most recent book, Unmask, Stop Hiding and Start Living, also has a companion journal for mapping your progress. There is an earlier book too called Remarkable You. And if this conversation has caused you to feel as though you need some prayer, the Vision Prayer Line is 1-800-772-936. Just ahead, we'll hear the heartbeat of the producer of a new movie called 18, The Book of Job, using the Bible narrative to address issues around pain and suffering.
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1: Really jumping into, I think, what will be the deep end and a deeper conversation around the book of Job, and with a special guest in our conversation this hour about how we might trust God's wisdom and his goodness, even when life is confusing and painful. You might be familiar with the book of Job in the Bible. The book of Job tells the story of how a righteous person can suffer greatly without it being a punishment for sin. Now, Job's a man of great faith and fortune. He's stripped of everything in a divine test. As he faces unimaginable loss, his struggle becomes a timeless reflection on suffering, faith, and the unshakable truth that redemption can rise from ruin. Well, there is a new feature film that's winning awards and capturing the attention of Christian believers worldwide. It's the modern retelling of the book of Job. It's called 18, The Book of Job. Jason Blakelock is the producer and driving force behind 18, The Book of Job, where he helped shape the story and the production and the creative direction. He's making the powerful story of Job relatable for modern-day Christians while preserving the core spiritual meaning. Jason, a special welcome along to 2020.
2: Thank you for having me. It's an absolute honor to be here today. Thank you.
1: Hey, Jason, just before we get into, conversation about the book of Job, what does the 18 mean? So we've got 18, then the book of Job. What's the 18 all about?
2: Oh, come on. You should know that. That's the 18th book in the Bible.
1: All right. Okay. Well, I'm not going to claim ignorance that I might have missed it completely. But for listeners thinking, why is this called 18, the book of Job? Why isn't it called just the book of Job? But it is 18, the 18th book of the Bible. And, but some will say actually the writing of Job may even predate other books of the Bible in the Old Testament. You're clearly a bit of an authority here. Can you set us straight? I mean, is there any sort of timing for when the book of Job might have been written?
2: So in the research that's available, Job is the first narrative story that was ever produced in existence. It's the oldest story anywhere. So not only in the biblical tradition, but it literally predates any other narrative story that we have on earth. So the book is the oldest that is in living history. There are a few clues in there about where it, so Job references a few things that might be able to date it, but no one can accurately date the book.
1: Sometimes we think, oh, Genesis, it's the first book in the Old Testament. It must be the oldest. And sometimes it's a little bit of a shock to think that the oldest story, the oldest narrative might be the book of Job. And so here you are making a movie about the oldest story ever. I mean, that's a bit of a privilege. Was that part of the thinking when you thought I need to do something about the book of Job?
2: I was pleasantly surprised to learn that about the book of Job, that it is historically such a significant tale. What blew me away is how completely relevant it is today, thousands of years later after it was written. It is so relevant, you could literally slip it into today's culture and it makes absolute sense.
1: You are amazing when you pick up on that sort of profound point, that the suffering that happens today has alignments with sufferings through the history of the whole world back to the earliest story of the scriptures, the earliest story ever, you might say, but showing that suffering doesn't always have a visible cause. This is the twist on this, isn't it? Because there's a way we can often think about people who suffer, but there's something different that is revealed in the book of Job. What are your thoughts here as we get the conversation underway around, visible causes for suffering and what we might often think?
2: Well, the first thing that really promoted this film is the unfortunate truth that so many of our friends, family, neighbours experience profound suffering. if you lift up the rug on humanity, the pain and the tragedy is horrifying, and in its depth, it's heartbreaking. And we do know these stories. We've all had these stories ourselves. In my experience, we still tend to try and sort of put band-aids on them and have the platitudes, the soft answers or the simple solutions for what sometimes is unbelievable grief that really can't be explained and can't be solved and takes sometimes, some cases, decades to heal if it heals at all. And I found that really resonated in the book of Job, how the friends really got it so wrong, even though they were so right, and we're still doing it today. So really this book is for that segment, which I believe is a massive segment. I mean, people say, oh, there's a segment of society suffering. My conviction is, and my life experience is, that suffering is profoundly widespread. So really, I think it really resonates to really everyone and really gets under the carpet, gets under the sort of soft answers that people might have given you as to why your suffering happened or what you should do in suffering, and really rips off the Band-Aid. I think it's important because I just have experienced that in my own life, and people I know who really suffer need the book of Job.
1: Okay, it's not happy subject matter, is it? It's not the sort of thing, you know, if you just love a light rom-com, you're probably not going to enjoy the book of Job as much as you will enjoy it if you love to get into some drama and some deeper things. And, you know, you're not in for a happy experience, at least not till the end. I mean, you know, we can talk about, giving away what happens in the end. We know it's a happy ending, but it's not happy material that you're dealing with here. So, you know, that idea of happy, clappy Christians, you want to take us a little bit deeper into some of the bigger and deeper issues around how we deal with grief and suffering here, Jason.
2: One of the motivations for making this film came from my own life. So I unfortunately was not innocent like Job, but I went through my own Job journey as a result of my own sin. Now, that was a very different sort of setup, okay? So Job's perfect, he's the righteous man, he'd done nothing wrong. In my personal journey, I did the wrong thing as a teenager. I got into drugs, I got into relationships, I got into all the wrong stuff, and I really paid a price for it. And so I became drug addicted in my early 20s, and it really destroyed me. Some people I've experienced can take drugs and they can still function. I was the opposite. I got absolutely smashed by what the drugs did to my mind, especially. And unfortunately, in my case, the recovery from drug addiction was brutal. It took 10 years for me to get back on my feet, at least. I mean, some people would say I'm still getting back on my feet. But the point is, it was not, even when I came back to the Lord, I came back to faith, I came back to church, it wasn't a quick restoration. It was brutal. My heart was broken. My mind was broken. So I lived through a number of different churches over the years, having Job's comforters come to me and say, oh, you just need to put a smile on your face, and, you know, or you just need to do this, or you just need to do this, all these advices that just did not get traction with the level of pain that I was suffering on a day-to-day basis. And I would, you know, dutifully apply all of these techniques with these people, but it just didn't get anywhere. So when I read the book of Job and I saw that God not only knows but is willing to take someone through that suffering and actually go so deep into Job's sense of justice, sense of self-righteousness, or sense of just justice really ultimately, and actually speak to Job in a way profoundly unusual, I thought, there's a God that not only understands the depths of suffering, but is actually speaking to how we communicate our answers to suffering across the board.
1: Wow.
2: And
1: you,
2: look, yeah.
1: You have a testimony, Jason. You know something of suffering. And Coming back into this book of Job, undoubtedly, when you've got that testimony, when you've experienced a level of suffering, and you get to, you know, those moments where there are conversations, Job and his friends, Eliphaz and Bildad and Zophar, the message that, you know, you must have sinned and God is punishing you. These conversations, some of them do have a ring of authenticity, and others ring hollow. But when you read those, you've got a testimony and you put yourself into the story. You're really interested in those conversations, aren't you?
2: I'm fascinated by them, and I hope that in putting this film into the Bible into a word for word movie, people who counsel, even myself, who might want to encourage a friend or someone who's going something, will actually somehow. And please note, you know, this isn't a learning process. I mean, to my shame, I had a colleague who was going through suffering the other day, and I literally almost gave some of Job's counselors advice. Literally, the words are about to come out of my mouth, and I thought, you goose, how can you make a movie and still say what they say? So, look, we're all a work in progress. Please understand, Job is a very, very complex book that I genuinely believe creates more questions than answers. And the answers you find in there are not the ones you'd expect. It's a living book. Like the word says, this is living. Everyone who's watched it we did a premiere the other night, I got so many varieties of experiences coming back from the different words that impacted people and things they took away. And I even watched it again, getting new things I'd never seen before, having worked on this for years. It's a living book that really answers its own question. You've got to engage with it to really have an answer.
1: Well, your reviewers are consistently noting that it's a word-for-word, very direct adaptation, which gives it that strong theological authenticity. You didn't want to vary from the narrative that you would have chosen as a biblical narrative for putting the story together on film. Describe that for us, because, you know, going with the biblical narrative, for some, that's a winner. Others go, oh, I would have liked a little bit of extra, you know, a special license in there. But you chose to go with word-for-word biblical narrative. Describe that for us.
2: So I have to go back to when I was coming out of my drug addiction. I actually was homeless at one point, living on the street, and my mind was an absolute mess. Now, as a kid, I had read the Bible faithfully. I'd actually read it through cover to cover, I think, three times by the time I was 16. Now, it's a radical descent into darkness to at 20, 21 years old be absolutely homeless and off your brain. But this beautiful saint who I'd known from church actually met me by chance on Bondi Beach, and she asked me this question, Jason, what do you remember of the Bible? And I was so full of pride. I thought, oh, yeah, I know everything about the Bible. I could not remember one name of anyone except Jesus, which in my drug psychotic state brought sanity. In a moment, it was the question that the penny dropped. I realized it must have been a God moment. I realized how far have you fallen. I couldn't remember David, Samson, Goliath. I couldn't remember Moses. I could not remember because my mind had been taken over by darkness. And when I realized what the enemy had done, what sin had done, and it had taken the word out of me, it got my interest. And I started to think, okay, if one of the tactics of the enemy is to remove the word from our lives, where does the word fit? Where does the Bible fit in society today? And I did some research, and I actually discovered that we were brought out of the Dark Ages by a literal translation of the Bible from the Latin into the English of the day. That simple act of making the Bible accessible literally caused the Great Awakening and brought us into the modern age. And it made me think, well, why isn't the Bible in a video format? Why can't I go anywhere and just watch? I mean, we've got some great books, but I thought surely the Bible would have been done, and it hadn't. So it was this fascination with the power that the Word of God has to change society, and the realization that we do not still have professional word-for-word translations of every book of the Bible. Because my conviction is, if it was possible to see every book like Job as a beautiful word-for-word movie, I believe society would be transformed in a decade, because people would engage with the Word, be transformed by the Word, and start to live out that daily relationship, that daily engagement with the Word, which I believe is, you know, non-negotiable as a Christian. You can't be a Christian and not be in the Word every day. I don't believe it's healthy or will be sustainable.
1: Well, we've been listening to just the first part of a longer conversation with Jason Blakelock, his producer and the driving force behind the new movie, 18, The Book of Job, where he helped shape the story, the production and the creative direction. 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And to find out how you can see the movie or access a license to show it in your church, the website is jobmovie.com.au. jobmovie.com.au. And just ahead, we'll preview an amazing praise and worship concert experience that's coming up on the 14th of June at the Sydney Opera House. It's called One Sydney.
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0: noble appeal and the significance of the Sydney Opera House, that in itself is a pretty powerful statement, isn't it?
1: It is. And why not lift unity onto a worthy stage in a spirit of excellence and kind of coming together in saying, like, if this is the Opera House, why can't it be a church? The Opera House can be a church for one day. Why can't we say this is the Opera Church for one day, and we have these two concerts, and you would know this, Neil, but we often forget that the roof and the fragments of the roof, the shells, they all form a perfect sphere. And that's incredible, because all the different shapes, I've looked into the research, I thought, is this really true? It is true that it was designed that if those shells all came off the roof, all those fragments, think about division, all those divisive, but, you know, together, being put back together as a whole, as a globe, as a sphere. It's a great metaphor, isn't it, for this idea that in oneness we can discover something great.
0: I think there'll be a lot of people actually either impressed or a little bit stunned that you're actually turning the design of the Opera House into a Christian metaphor for unity, and I think that's pretty fabulous. Hey, the other thing, of course, you mentioned all of those artists and a number of the artists that you've got on the program there. They are not just Christian artists in the way that we think of that in a small context, but people who are renowned nationally and even globally, and a wonderful way to bring them together as well to just reinforce and consolidate this idea that, yes, you know, the Christian community wants you to stay strong in your faith and wants you to do these sorts of events to unite the body of Christ. What are your thoughts here around what happens with you? You know, sometimes artists who are successful can feel a little detached. What are your thoughts here for the artists?
1: My thoughts are that they, once they were invited, they go, you know what? I want to sing from the roots. I want to sing from the places where I began in a church, and I want to be able to give thanks. Dummy M was saying that, oh, please let me be. I'll be there at any cost. I just want to sing at the Opera House for God, you know. And people don't often know the backstories behind these amazing voices. And when those stories all get together, there's something that's amazing that happens. Do you know, Neil, this is on the 14th of June. And do you know the 14th of June is 6 months since the Bondi tragedy, the 14th of December, to the day that this was the only date we could get, 14th. I just think that's amazing, you know, because in some ways we've gone through this mourning as a city, but the mourning has to turn into dancing. We need to be able to stand up and recognize that in unity we're protecting the body of Christ. When we're not unified, it's like leaving doors open, leaving windows open, and anything can get in. And we need to recognize that if we don't do unity well, we're not going to be protecting not only ourselves but also showing the face of Christ. Because John 17 said that when you come into oneness, the world will know. And this is the greatest evangelical tool that we can have, is to say we need to start to recognize that unity, division has been a headache, and Jesus made it into a heartache in John 17. He yearned that we'd be one. We also need to turn it into a heartache. We also need to recognize that God's way is not ours, our way, and by being under that roof, something great's going to happen.
0: And I suspect you've got something special that'll happen on the day that will mark that 6 month time, because that'll be very significant, especially for Sydneysiders. But when we're talking to our audience, we're talking to people all around the nation. You know, it's called One Sydney, but there'd be people who would be prepared to, no doubt, jump on a plane, turn it into a fabulous getaway, and turn up in Sydney. That might just lead us to the thought that, you know, there's 5,000 seats in the auditorium at the Sydney Opera House. Things are going to sell out fairly quickly, I suspect. I imagine you have to get in fairly quickly and get your ticket, then you can organise your visit to Sydney around it.
1: Yes, well, you know, we're getting close to being sold out, so people do need to get in soon, because it's not something you want to miss out on, really. This is an historic event. And I also think, Neil, that what's going to happen from this event, one Sydney 26 is going to become one Dallas 27. It's going to become one Buenos Aires 28. We're already talking to these cities. And it's an eight-city

0: eight-year tour on the way to 1 Jerusalem 33. So this idea that it starts at the Opera House and then we begin to sing and dance our way for God and for each other with joy in our hearts on the way to Jerusalem 33. So it's got to inspire other cities in Australia as well to hold on to say, let's do one concert too. Let's celebrate together. And then we might be able to get more serious together when it comes to mission.
1: And you're demonstrating what's in your heart here too, Philip, because I know you organise tour groups going on pilgrimages, and as you talk about all those cities on the way to Jerusalem, there's a certain pilgrimage involved in all of that too. Hey, but let's just give the One Sydney website for listeners to find out who is on the bill. The fact that there are two sessions, one is a 2 p.m. matinee session, one is a 7 p.m. evening session. There's 5,000 seats and two sessions. It's on the 14th of June. Here is the website, onesydney.org, onesydney.org. And as I understand it, Philip, you're pointing people to the Sydney Opera House for getting tickets. So listeners can go to the Sydney Opera House website and they can book their tickets directly. So is that, have I got all the details right there?
0: That's right. Yeah, onesydney.org is probably the best place to go if we want to try and get tickets at the last minute, but otherwise the Opera House as well. So that is right. And there's a whole buzz around Sydney, whole buzz around people coming from all, many from overseas, actually, for this event. So if they're coming from overseas, then we've got no excuse as Aussies to be there.
1: Okay. Hey, Philip Ryle is the event director. He's the visionary, the driving force behind the One Sydney event. That website, onesydney.org. Philip, thanks so much for sharing your insights and your heart with us today on 2020.
0: Thank you, Neil. It's been a pleasure.
1: And that's it for another weekend edition of 2020. We'll be back with another 2020 tomorrow at the usual time. It's Neil signing off. Waving from the balcony, next Karen is in with the Worship Hour. Hey, make the most of what remains of your weekend.

0: Well, the worship hour, let's embark upon this with the Planet Shakers song. Hey, the song I Believe. It's Karen back with you. Happy Sunday. I hope you've had a great weekend so far. For the worship hour tonight, you know, I just want to help you to understand that exploring worship, even for the first time, can feel new, can feel overwhelming, but it's fundamentally a very personal journey. It's a personal journey of connecting with our heavenly Creator, Father, Son, Holy Spirit, all combined. Breaking it down into manageable steps makes this experience much more approachable. So let's continue now. We've got some scripture, and Maverick City Music is the next song you'll hear. Gyra here on Vision. This is a new day.
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4: In the Bible, in Isaiah 12 verse 2, it says, God has come to save me. I will trust in him and not be afraid. God is my strength and my song. He has become my salvation. That was Isaiah 12 verse 2.
1: Overcome the worries of the day. Give them up. The Worship Hour on Vision.

Christ Place Worship, the song God of the Broken on Vision. Hope Dast before that with If the Lord Builds the House. I do believe the Lord is building the house. He's growing and building his church in preparation for what's to come. So in this worship hour, I thought I'd hone in on three different types of worship. Okay? Type number one, personal or private worship. And what I mean here is when we spend time alone with God, just us, through prayer, close communication through prayer, through meditating on the Word, through the Bible, or just reflecting on a particular passage of text from the Bible. Personal, private worship. Let's go to a song now. Can't Get Enough is this one. The Church Will Sing is the band, together with Robbie Busick and David Dennis. I'll come back soon after a couple of songs and share the other two types of worship in the Worship Hour.

Gorbalosh, a live recording of My Reward. Ah, bless you, Paul. Before that, Mac Brock with Magnify. In this worship hour, I'm sharing about three different types of worship. So far, I've addressed the first type, personal and private worship, where you spend time alone with God through prayer, through meditation, on the Word, and reflecting on perhaps a passage of text from the Bible. Well, the second type of worship is corporate or communal worship. And that's when we gather together with a group of people, with a congregation, to share in music, teaching, and fellowship. You could say going to church, okay? So that is a type of worship in itself, corporate worship, communal worship, together with other believers. So I've outlined two types. We'll go to a song now from Cody Carnes. Firm Foundation is this song. I'll come back shortly and share the third one after a couple more songs in the Worship Hour here on Australia's Vision Christian Radio.

Heard the Wren Collective in the Worship Hour, and just now Daryl Evans, Trading My Sorrows. Hey, I've been sharing about three types of worship. I'll finish with this one. So first of all, number one was personal and private worship, where we spend time alone with our Maker through direct personal prayer, meditation on the Word from the Bible, reflecting on a particular passage of Scripture perhaps. That's personal and private worship. The second type of worship is corporate, communal worship, where we gather together with other believers. Iron definitely sharpens iron. In a Christian context, gathering with a congregation to share in music, teachings, and fellowship. Bottom line, that's church, corporate, communal worship right there. And the third type, lifestyle. Worship is a lifestyle. Treating our everyday actions, kindness to others, gratitude as an offering of praise. It's all lifestyle. That's the lifestyle of worship, a form of worship in itself. So God help all of us, hey, to love those in our midst, to be kind to others, and to be thankful to our Maker. We're about to hear Dr. David Jeremiah in like 10 minutes' time. It is Sunday night, so our first teaching program for tonight is Turning Point with Dr. David Jeremiah. Always, I love his commitment to teach the whole Word of God and his passion for people and his desire to reach the lost. Stay with me. Hillsong Worship now with Cornerstone, Rebecca St. James, and then Turning Point with Dr. David Jeremiah for this Sunday evening on Vision.

0: Micah Tyler on Vision Perfectly, and we've got a bunch of great teaching programs this evening. Of course, Dr. David Jeremiah is next, Turning Point, and then we've got On the Rock with Dr. Camille Marjorie speaking about ministry in Berea.
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6: Welcome to Turning Point Weekend Edition. If you're a believer, the Holy Spirit is already resident in your life. But is He president of your life? Today, Dr. David Jeremiah explains why the Spirit belongs in the driver's seat. 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
7: And thank you for joining us for the weekend edition of Turning Point. We begin a new weekend series based upon the ministry of the Holy Spirit. And today, on this program, we're going to talk about the promise that Jesus made before He went back to heaven, the promise that He would send His Spirit after He was gone. And of course, the beauty of all that for us is the Holy Spirit is not just with us. He lives in us. He's become a part of who we are. And we know that the Holy Spirit's work is going on every day because of the promise of Jesus. More about that right now on the Weekend Edition. The night before the cross, Jesus sat down with His disciples for one final meal. He told them He was leaving, and their hearts were troubled. They couldn't imagine life without Him. Who would guide them? Who would help them? And that's when Jesus gave them a promise they never expected. He said, John 14, 16, "I will pray the Father, and He will give you another helper that He may abide with you forever." For the disciples, those words felt like a lifeline. Jesus was about to leave, but He promised they wouldn't be alone. Someone was coming to help them, and that someone was God the Holy Spirit. In the weeks ahead, we're going to learn who the Holy Spirit is, what He does, and some people don't know much about Him. Others misunderstand Him. The Bible tells us the truth. The Spirit of God is living inside every one of us if we're Christians. The Spirit hovered over the waters of creation. The Spirit gave Joseph the wisdom to lead a nation through famine. The Spirit, the Holy Spirit, gave David the strength to face giants and enemies, and He even gave the skill to design and build God's tabernacle. Here's the incredible part. That same Spirit is alive today, and He's ready to help you. When you don't know what to do, He can guide you. When worries keep you up at night, He can calm you down. When life feels too big or too hard, He can give you the courage to stand strong and move forward. To know the Holy Spirit is to know God Himself. It is to know His presence and His power in your life. So let's get started learning about Him. First of all, let me tell you about His personality. John 14, 16 and 17 says, "And I will pray the Father, and He will give you another helper, that He may abide with you forever, and the Spirit of truth, whom the world cannot receive, because it neither sees Him nor knows Him. But you know Him, for He dwells with you and will be in you." When Jesus spoke these words, He wasn't promising a force or some type of vague spiritual electricity. He was promising a person. Now, this is where some people get tripped up about the Holy Spirit. They refer to the Holy Spirit as an it. But the Holy Spirit is not an it. He is God, the third person of the Trinity. Think of it this way. Electricity can't love you. Gravity can't teach you. A magnetic field won't comfort you at 2 o'clock in the morning. But the Spirit of God does all of that and more. Jesus said he would teach us. And in the book of Acts, the Holy Spirit speaks and he makes decisions and prevents people's plans. And Paul said he can be grieved, and you can't hurt electricity's feelings. Did you know that? The Spirit intercedes for us in prayer. So the Holy Spirit is not an it. It's not a force like electricity. The Holy Spirit is a person, the third person of the Trinity. The Holy Spirit is God. And here's the clincher. The Holy Spirit has all of the marks of personality. Psychologists tell us that personality is made up of three things: intellect, emotion, and volition, or will. And the Holy Spirit has all of those things. He searches and knows the deep things of God. He has knowledge. He loves. He has emotion. And he makes choices like distributing the spiritual gifts to his people. He has mind, emotion, and will, the complete profile of a person. So let me hear you say this in your own mind. The Holy Spirit is a person. Say that. The Holy Spirit is a person. Jesus said, I will send you this person. And he gave him a name. He called him another helper. He wasn't sending an it. He was sending a he. Someone who would walk alongside the disciples just as he did. Someone who knows and feels and chooses. Someone who could fill the empty seat at the table when Jesus returned to the Father. Perhaps you wonder, why does it matter whether the Spirit is a person or a force? It really does matter. Listen to R.A. Torrey, who wrote this. He said, if you think of the Spirit as a power to use, it will lead to pride, and you will start to think you're better than others. But if you understand that the Spirit is God himself, full of majesty and glory, who comes to live in your heart and work in your life, it will make you humble. Just think of it. The God of heaven chooses to live in you. What an awesome thought that is. Oh, men and women, it makes all the difference what you believe about the Holy Spirit. If he is an it, an impersonal influence that we learn to harness, then we may boast, I've got it. But the truth is far different. The Holy Spirit is the person of God who comes to live in our hearts. And when we realize that, pride goes away and humility fills our lips, and God has chosen to live within me. I don't know if you know it or not, but throughout the ranks of Christianity, there are some people who believe that if you become a Christian, you don't have the Holy Spirit quite yet. You have to have the second blessing. And if you don't have the Holy Spirit, they put you down. You don't have that yet? Listen to me. The Bible tells us that when you become a Christian, immediately upon becoming a Christian, you receive the Holy Spirit. Every Christian has the Holy Spirit. And the Holy Spirit is not an influence. The Holy Spirit is a person who comes to live within your heart. Let me talk with you about the priority of the Holy Spirit. Why is the Holy Spirit important? What kind of a person is he? Is he simply an angel? Is he higher than the angels? We've already begun to answer that question, but Jesus gave us the clearest reply in a single word, and that word is another. You don't often build a sermon on one word, but I could preach a whole sermon on the word another. Jesus said, I will pray the Father, and he will give you another helper. Now, in the Greek language, there are only two words for the word another. One is the word heteros, which means another of a different kind. That's where we get the word heterosexual, a different kind. But the other word is the word allos, and that word means another of the very same kind. So what Jesus said is, I'm going to give you another helper of the very same kind that I am. This will be another one just like me, someone you can trust in, someone you can know, someone who will live within you. What does that mean? Jesus was saying, don't be afraid that I'm leaving. When I return to the Father, he's going to send another helper like the one you already have, another one just like Jesus, another who is God, for Jesus is God, another who is a person, for Jesus is a person. Someone has put it this way, another instead of Jesus, another like Jesus, another beside Jesus. All three are true. The disciples weren't losing Jesus, they were gaining the Spirit. Jesus promised his continuing presence, but now they would also enjoy the Spirit's presence. Two instead of one. Jesus alongside of you and in you, and the Holy Spirit indwelling you. It's like what people say at a wedding. Father gives away his daughter and friends console him. You're not losing a daughter, you're gaining a son-in-law. Now that could depend on the kind of guy she marries. But in this case, there's no doubt. Jesus was saying, you're receiving another one just like the one you already have. And here's the wonder of it. They weren't even losing the one they loved. Jesus would still be with them, closer than ever, living inside them through the Holy Spirit. The personality of the Holy Spirit, the priority of it. What is the purpose of the Holy Spirit? Now listen to me carefully in these next moments. I'm sure you know there's a lot of confusion, a lot of discussion, a lot of disagreement, sometimes even leading to division about the Holy Spirit. And the Holy Spirit can unify churches, but if he's misunderstood, he can divide churches. You can get into the ones who have him and the ones who don't, and pretty soon you've got this conflict going on. I know something about that from experiences I've had in churches that I've pastored. The priority of the Holy Spirit is really important. There are many ways to answer the question, what is he here for? But let me tell you what he's here for. First of all, to promote Jesus Christ. The Holy Spirit is here to promote Jesus Christ. The Bible tells us that. Listen to John 15:26. When the Helper comes, whom I shall send to you from the Father, the Spirit of truth who proceeds from the Father, he, the Holy Spirit, said Jesus, will testify of me. And in chapter 16 we read, when he, the Spirit of truth, has come, he will guide you into all truth, for he will not speak of his own authority, but whatever he hears, he will speak, and he will tell you things to come. Now watch this. He will glorify me, for he will take of what is mine and declare it to you. Do you see it? The Holy Spirit does not glorify himself. He glorifies Christ. The first and foremost purpose of the Holy Spirit is to lift up the name of Jesus. That means something very practical. And teaching any movement, any emphasis that puts the Spirit of God ahead of the Son of God is not accurate and not from the Bible. As important as the Holy Spirit is, he never preempts the place of Christ. On the other hand, wherever Christ is magnified, you can be sure the Holy Spirit is at work. His task is to make much of Jesus. This is a word needed in our generation, men and women, because there are groups today who have elevated the Spirit in such a way that Jesus is almost lost. To be sure, the Spirit is God. We do not need to make him God. He already is, but his place in the Trinity is to glorify Jesus Christ. And when the Spirit is doing his work in your life, you will not be going around talking primarily about the Holy Spirit. You'll be talking about Jesus. You will be talking about Jesus Christ because the Spirit comes to lift him up. Spirit-filled Christians, men and women, are Christ-centered Christians. Like John the Baptist, who said, he must increase, but I must decrease. So the Holy Spirit comes, first of all, to promote Jesus Christ. And if you get yourself in a group and all of a sudden Jesus Christ gets lost and the Holy Spirit becomes the whole discussion and the gifts of the Spirit and speaking in tongues and all of this takes over, whenever that happens, you know something's not right. Because the Holy Spirit did not come to promote himself, he came to promote Jesus. And if you're filled with the Spirit of Jesus, you'll be filled with the Spirit itself. That's the way that works, and that's what the Bible teaches. So he's here to promote Jesus Christ. Secondly, the Holy Spirit has come to provide strength for believers. I want you to know that's very special to me, especially during these days. I'm sure it's special to some of you, even though you may not know what's going on. John 14:16 says, I will pray the Father, and he will send you another helper. How many of you could use another helper? I mean, amen. We could use a little help, couldn't we? Jesus called the Holy Spirit helper. That word has the meaning of someone who comes alongside of you, who walks beside you. The word is parakaleo, called alongside of. He comes to strengthen you. The Holy Spirit is the one who comes with strength. He's the divine strengthener. Someone once said, the Holy Spirit is the rod of iron in your back. The Holy Spirit is the one who gives you the backbone to do the things you don't have the courage to do. How we need that today. How we need that in our world today, in our churches today. We live in a time of immense pressure, and without the Spirit's strength, we will collapse. Think of Simon Peter. He's a great illustration. On the night Jesus was betrayed, Peter denied the Lord three times. When confronted, he swore, "I don't even know the man," speaking of Jesus. What a pitiful picture of cowardice. Yet wait 40 days, and that same Peter stands before a hostile crowd on the day of Pentecost and proclaims Jesus Christ crucified and risen, and 3,000 people are converted. So you say, what made the difference between Peter on the night before Jesus died and Peter 40 days later? Two things: the resurrection of Jesus Christ and the coming of the Holy Spirit. The Holy Spirit transformed Peter from a coward to a courageous preacher. The Holy Spirit was the steel in Peter's backbone. He was the source of his power. That's what Jesus promised. He said, "I will send you another helper. He is the strength we need to live boldly and faithfully in a hostile world." How many of you know that if you only ever do the things you think you can do, you will never do the things God called you to do? I'm sure it would surprise you that many times I don't feel like preaching to you on Sunday. I'm tired. Maybe I've had a busy week, or I'm not feeling good physically. But you know what? One of the most wonderful things in the world to be a preacher is to stand up here and feel weak and know that the Holy Spirit has filled you with His power. Sometimes it's almost like I'm standing over here watching someone else preach. The Bible says, "You shall receive power after the Holy Spirit has come upon you." The Bible says, "I pray that from His glorious, unlimited resources, He will empower you with inner strength through His Spirit." The Bible says, "God has not given us a spirit of fear, but of power and of love and of a sound mind." Ladies and gentlemen, one of the purposes of the Holy Spirit is to give you the strength you don't have without Him. He gives you the power, the courage to do things you would never do on your own. He becomes the source of God within you. He comes to promote Jesus Christ. He comes to provide strength for Christian living. Here's the third thing. The Holy Spirit comes to point us to the truth. Jesus said this about the Holy Spirit in John 14:26. "But the Helper, the Holy Spirit, whom the Father will send in my name, He will teach you all things and bring to your remembrance all things that I said to you." And two chapters later, Jesus said, "I still have many things to say to you, but you cannot bear them now. However, when He, the Spirit of truth, has come, He will guide you into all truth." You know, truth is almost lost in our world today, is it not? You wonder if anybody really even knows what the meaning of it is. People talk about their truth. It's just another way of describing their deception and lies. But the Bible says there is truth, and Jesus Christ is the truth. And sometimes as we look at what's going on in life, we need someone to help us understand the truth. What is true? In John 14:26, Jesus explained that the Spirit would be the disciples' helper and that He would teach them everything they needed to know and even bring back to their mind the words He had already spoken. In John 16, Jesus said there was more truth waiting for them, but they weren't ready for it yet. He said He would handle that too. When the time came, He would give them the truth that they needed at that moment. So let me just tell you this. The same Spirit still teaches us today, reminding us of God's Word when we need it most and leading us into deeper understanding as we grow. If you've ever memorized any verses, you know that sometimes when you're in a situation, that verse will pop into your mind. Who does that? The Holy Spirit does that. The Holy Spirit brings to your memory the things Jesus has already said. So you have that verse when you need it the most. And you know, sometimes what I've discovered is, and I don't know if this happens to you, these are verses I haven't even reviewed in a long time. And if you told me, could you say that verse and do it perfectly, I couldn't, but the Holy Spirit can. And he brings that verse back to your mind. So when you're in the midst of the situation, you know exactly what it is you should say because the Spirit of truth is working in your heart. The Holy Spirit comes to promote Jesus Christ. The Holy Spirit comes to provide strength for your life. The Holy Spirit comes to point you to the truth. And here's the one that I love maybe the most. The Holy Spirit comes to pray for us. The Holy Spirit prays for us. Listen to this. Did you know that you have two prayer partners? One is in heaven, the Lord Jesus Christ, who ever lives to make intercession for you at the right hand of the Father. And the other lives within you, the Holy Spirit. Romans 8, 26 and 27 says, likewise, the Spirit also helps in our weakness. For we do not know what we should pray for as we ought, but the Spirit himself makes intercession for us with groanings which cannot be uttered. Now he who searches the heart knows what the mind of the Spirit is because he makes intercession for the saints according to the will of God. Paul says, listen to this, Paul says that the Spirit of God prays for us when we don't know how to pray. Have you ever been in a situation where you didn't know how to pray? You tried to pray, the words wouldn't come, you couldn't put your thoughts together. It was such a deep problem, you didn't even know how to address it. That's something we can all picture, something we've all experienced. It's like the little boy who knelt by his bed and he folded his hands and whispered, God, A, B, C, D, E, F, G, all the way to Z. And his mother smiled and asked what he was doing. He said, I don't know what to pray, so I just gave God all the letters. And he can put them together any way he wants. There are times when praying feels almost impossible. Life can get so stressful or painful that we don't even know what to say to God. I remember one time years ago when I was going through cancer. I was going to the hospital and they were going to do a biopsy of my spleen. And when they told me how they were going to do that, I didn't want to do it. We were in the operating room where they were getting ready to do it, and the doctor said something about, do you want to pray? And I couldn't pray. Donna was there, and she prayed great, but I couldn't pray. But I knew that the Spirit of God was in that moment, that he was helping me. When you can't even put your words together, the Holy Spirit is there. And the Bible says he makes intercession for you with groanings that cannot be uttered. Oh, what a precious thing that is. Someone has said in prayer, it's better to have a heart without words than it is to have words without a heart. And when the heart cannot find words, the Holy Spirit makes intercession with groanings too deep for words. Have you ever felt so sad or mixed up inside that you couldn't find the right words? Maybe you just didn't know what to say. You sighed, you groaned, you whispered Jesus' name. Paul says in those moments, the Holy Spirit take what's in your heart, even if it's just a sigh, and he brings it to God. He understands what's going on inside you better than you understand yourself. It's like when you ask a friend to pray for you, but you can't really explain what's wrong. The amazing thing is you don't have to explain anything to the Holy Spirit. He already knows your worries and your struggles, and he carries them straight to God's throne. The Spirit takes those wordless longings, and he shapes them, and he lays them before the Father through the intercession of Christ. No wonder God answers prayer. Prayer is the combined work of the Holy Spirit within us, the Son beside the Father, and the Father receiving the request. Did you know when you pray, the entire Trinity gets involved? It's no wonder God answers prayer. So the personality of the Holy Spirit, the priority of the Holy Spirit, the purpose of the Holy Spirit. And let me talk with you for just a moment about the permanency of the Holy Spirit. In the Old Testament, the Holy Spirit's ministry was much different than it is today. In the Old Testament, the Holy Spirit would come upon people for certain occasions. He came upon Samson for feats of strength. The Holy Spirit came upon Gideon for leadership. The Holy Spirit came upon the prophets for their ministry, but his presence was just temporary. He came and went according to the purposes of God. But notice carefully what Jesus said about the Holy Spirit now. And I will pray the Father, and he will give you another helper that he may abide with you for how long? Forever. The Spirit of truth, whom the world cannot receive because it neither sees him nor knows him, but you know him. Now, here is a phrase that tells you the difference between the Old Testament and the New Testament. In the Old Testament, he is with you. In the New Testament, he is in you. Aren't you glad you live in the New Testament days? We don't live in the Old Testament. The Bible says that when you become a Christian, you are baptized in the Holy Spirit. The Holy Spirit becomes your possession. And in fact, the scripture actually says, if you don't have the Spirit, you can't be a Christian. You don't have to wait for the Holy Spirit. You don't have to have some ecstatic experience and then you get the Holy Spirit. When you get Jesus, you get the Holy Spirit. The Holy Spirit comes to live within you. So if you're a Christian, you have the indwelling Holy Spirit. He's living within you right now. You may not feel it. You may not know it. You may not understand it, but it doesn't make any difference. It's still true. The Holy Spirit indwells every single believer. I met a man once who told me that he'd been away from God for 16 years. He'd come to Christ as a boy, but he'd wandered so far. That night, he returned in repentance. 16 years of rebellion had not driven the Holy Spirit away. The Spirit had been resident all along, convicting him, drawing him until he came back. That's the difference between having the Spirit as a resident, having the Spirit as the president. He may live in your life, but he longs to reign in your life. And joy comes not just from having the Holy Spirit within you. Joy comes when the Holy Spirit within you is sitting on the throne of your life and he's running the show. And you're not doing this on your own, but you're asking God to help you. Perhaps that is why some of you are miserable. You know Christ and the Spirit is in you, but you have pushed him to the side and taken charge of everything yourself. The conviction you feel even now is the Spirit's way of reminding you that you will never know peace until the Holy Spirit is the president of your life. Don't just accept him as the resident. Anoint him as the president. Do what he says. Tell him that you want to be under his authority and do what he tells you to do. The Bible says God's Spirit will not always strive with man. That means that when the Holy Spirit is speaking to you, don't take it for granted because he may not speak to you again in such a way. I think of that often when we come to the end of a service and I ask you to give your heart to Christ. Some of you say, well, I think I won't do that today. Maybe I'll do it next time. You don't even know if you're going to have a next time. But one thing you can't be sure of, will the Holy Spirit still be striving within your heart then as he is today? If you're a Christian, if you have put your trust in Jesus Christ, I'm making an announcement today that may surprise some of you. You already have the Holy Spirit living within you. You don't have to get him. You don't have to go to a conference and try to find the Holy Spirit. The Holy Spirit lives within you. The Bible says if there is no Holy Spirit within you, you're not a Christian. So now that you have the Holy Spirit, what are you going to do about it? Are you going to let him give you the wisdom? And in these next weeks, I'm going to try to help us do that and learn how to use the Holy Spirit's power as he intended us to do it. I don't know about the rest of you. I find a great need for this in my life right now. And I know that God has promised to meet that need through the person of the Holy Spirit. Here's the other thing you need to understand. If you don't have Jesus, you don't have the Holy Spirit. If you're not a Christian, you just can't put any of this into operation because you have to have Jesus to have the Holy Spirit. When you come to a saving knowledge of Jesus Christ, the Holy Spirit comes to live within you. So if you're interested in all the things we've talked about, the first thing you need to do is this. Put your trust in Jesus Christ as your Savior. Don't wait any longer. Do it now. You have no idea what you're missing by holding out on Jesus. He's come to give you everything, eternal life, and not just that, but spiritual power. If you just trust him, if you just put your faith in him.
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Jeremy Rosato on Vision. Keep holding on. Don't give up. Don't let go. Tie that knot in the end of the rope and hang on. This next one, Ryan Stevenson with Lifted Hands. And then Madison Watkins with God You Are. For this Sunday evening on Vision.

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having a lesson called Ministry in Berea, and we're on the second missionary journey of Paul. Now, you may wonder, why do you need to know what happened on the second missionary journey? Or why do you need to know what happened in the book of Acts? Well, the answer is very simple. The book of Acts is part of the Word of God, the Holy Bible. It tells us the story of the birth and growth of the Christian church. All of this was accomplished by the leading and empowerment of the Holy Spirit, along with cooperative men and women. That's how it happened. It didn't happen, the birth of the church, just by human planning, ingenuity, or imagination. It happened by an amazing partnership, what I call a divine partnership, where the Holy Spirit is the senior partner and the apostles and the early church were the junior partners. Now, it isn't just something from history. This is what happens today, whether it is your individual life or the life of your church. We are partnering with God. If you thought you could live the Christian life all on your lonesome, not only not in fellowship with people, but with God also left out of the equation, then this would be highly problematic. In fact, you won't get very far at all. However, if you see that the biblical Christian life is a spiritual life led, infused, and empowered by the Holy Spirit, and that as we cooperate to the leading of the Holy Spirit, not only do we have good things happen in our own life, but we become an agent of change and blessing to our church, our community, and even our world. That's why we should learn the book of Acts. It will change your perspective on life, eternity, and the things of God. So our lesson is called Ministry in Berea, Acts chapter 17, verses 9 to 15. The Bereans were given a very wonderful title, and I'm going to read this to you in verse 11 of Acts 17. It says, "These," meaning the people of Berea, "were more noble than those in Thessalonica, in that they received the word with all readiness of mind and searched the scriptures daily whether those things were so." All right, what it's talking about is prior to Berea, Paul, Silas, Timothy, and Luke were in Thessalonica. And while a viable church was planted in Thessalonica, there was a terrible uproar, troublemaking by those who did not believe. And people in Thessalonica were swayed by the unbelievers just because they made a big enough noise. It's just like today, and I won't name names, but if somebody or a group of people agitate enough against another party, be it a political party, a prime minister, a president, or whoever, if they agitate enough, it does cast aspersions on their object of agitation. In other words, people think, well, if these people are so upset by that individual, there must be something wrong with that individual. That's what happened in Thessalonica, but not in Berea, because these people actually used their brains and were moved by their hearts. They were objective. They decided to study the situation before coming to a conclusion. And it says that they were more noble than the people of Thessalonica. They received the word of God with all readiness of mind. And we'll look at that more in a moment. And they searched the scriptures daily whether those things

0: 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Hey, we've reached the 9 p.m. mark in the east. We've reached the 8:30 p.m. mark in Centralia, South Australia and the Northern Territory. Hello to our listeners in the central part of the country. Facing the Canon is next, and Jay John is chatting this evening with Sir Peter Vardy. Now, he's reflecting on running a business with really clear Christian values and how through the Vardy Foundation, he's been able to support the building of schools in England. He's been able to help launch safe families for children and also been able to contribute to the work of organisations such as Mercy Ships. That's Sir Peter Vardy. Chatting with Jay John, Facing the Canon is next on Australia's Vision Christian Radio.
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4: It's finding out what really excites you or makes you angry, and can you do something about it? There's an enormous amount of good can be done by the Christian Church, but we need to apply ourselves to what suits our strengths. Can we work in our strengths all the time and avoid working in our weaknesses and surround ourselves with good people?
3: This week, J-John is joined by Sir Peter Vardy, who shares his journey from leaving school with just one O-level in music to building a major car dealership business, employing over 6,000 staff and selling around 200,000 cars each year. Although he grew up in a Christian home, it was after leaving school that his faith became personal and began to shape the way he approached both life and work. In this conversation, he reflects on running a business with clear Christian values and how, through the Vardy Foundation, he has supported the building of schools in England, helped launch Safe Families for Children, and contributed to the work of organizations such as Mercy Ships. 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
5: Peter, welcome to Facing the Canon.
4: Good morning, how are you?
5: It's great to see you. Good to have you on the program. I was reminiscing this morning with Killy. I think we've known you and Margaret for several decades.
4: Yes.
5: I can't quite remember where we first bumped into each other, but we've been friends for many, many years. We want to tell your story, Peter. Now, you left school with one O-level in music. How did you manage that?
4: Well, I got music lessons from the organist at the local church and sang in the choir. And my father was keen for me to sing. So he took me to Durham Cathedral and went to the music, the trials, voice trials and everything. And I got a place in the chorister school in the choir. So from 7 years old, I was living away from home.
5: Oh.
4: I was at boarding schools, but it was a great time.
5: But you came out with one O level, so did you not concentrate on your other subjects?
4: Well, I went in with a very poor record, and it was a miracle that I got there in the first place, because I've had literacy problems all my life, and at school they just said I was thick. Nowadays it might be that I had dyslexia.
5: Yes,
4: I just got off to a very bad start.
5: I know.
4: And to be honest with you, I've never caught up. It's affected. It has affected me all my life, reading and memory and all that sort of thing. And that's why it was amazing that I got involved with education.
5: Now, your parents Christians. You're brought up in a Christian home. When did it become personal for you?
4: Really, when I left school. I was singing in the cathedral morning and night. But when I left school and came home, I realized that faith was a personal decision. Whilst my father and mother were very keen Christians, first generation Christians, and really on fire, it was something that I needed to make a decision for myself. I might one day inherit my father's business, but I would never inherit his faith. And that was the personal decision I made.
5: Amazing. Yeah, as you said, Peter, you left school at 16. You joined your father's business. What was that business?
4: It was a Ford. He had two businesses. He had a haulage business, which because he started with a hand cart and a horse and cart and ended up with lorries. And my older brother, David, he moved into that side of the business when he left school. And I joined my dad in a Ford dealership he had in Houghtonley Spring, a mining town in the northeast of England between Durham and Sunderland.
5: And you started, initially like serving petrol and sweeping the floors until you passed your driving license and started selling cars.
4: That's it. It was amazing experience, really, because I worked in every department. So I was a mechanic, a paint sprayer, panel beater, served the petrol, cleaned the floor. There was only six of us in the whole dealership. So we had to do all the jobs, but it was a very good grounding for me. But it was really when I was 17 and got my driving license that I really found what I loved doing, and that was selling. And my relationship with the customers was all important, to meet the needs of the motoring public and sell them what they wanted, what they needed. And that proved to be very stimulating for me and very profitable for the company.
5: And then your father passed away and you inherited that business. And then over the years, you grew the business. Tell us about those years of growth.
4: Well, we had the one dealership in Houghtonley Spring, and we were very successful at selling a lot of cars. So the idea of growing and building more was an attraction to me. And so we ended up by 1989, we had 17 dealerships. By 2005, we had 100 dealerships. So I really loved selling, and I loved marketing cars and encouraging guys to come and work with me. And we ended up selling 200,000 cars a year. So we found the formula to make cars affordable. Now, that was Aston Martins and Rolls Royces, as well as it was Mini Metros and Ford Escorts. So it was an amazingly happy and successful time where I was in my element selling and marketing.
5: And how many staff did you employ at the height of your business?
4: 6,000.
5: And they all knew that you were a Christian, about your Christian values and principles, and you endeavoured to run your company with Christian values.
4: Yes, it obviously we're living out my faith. When it was just six of us, it was quite easy because I saw them every day and all day. When it was 6,000 and there were 100 dealerships from Aberdeen to the south of England, it was more difficult. But we established values that were Christian values, and everyone carried the values card in their pocket, so we knew what the values were. And it was just a great time, and everyone enjoyed it because we were successful, because we're selling a lot of cars. I mean, I did the induction of the staff all the time, and I was telling the salesman that you're only selling them because I can't get to every customer myself. But please only say what I would say. So no lies, no stories, no anything. Just tell the truth, the whole truth, and nothing but the truth. And we will build a values-based company, which is what we did.
5: Amazing. I remember hearing you say, Peter, that you believe the best wisdom for leadership can be found in the Bible.
4: Well, it is. It's all there.
5: You don't need to
4: read much else, because everything is there to learn from.
5: But, you know, until I heard you say that, I remember hearing you say it, and then I kind of thought to myself, why have I never heard anyone else say that? You know, sometimes we devalue the wisdom of the Bible. Now, you had the opportunity to sell your company, and obviously you seized that opportunity. So once you sold the company, it was, I suppose, what's next, Lord? And what did you sense?
4: I didn't seize the opportunity to sell the company. I didn't have an alternative, to be honest with you. We floated the company. So we're on the stock market. And we floated the company at a price of 90 pence a share. And the offer came for £9 a share. And I had to say to the shareholders, this is a good deal or a bad deal. And I had to say, look, this is an amazing deal. I can't guarantee you a better deal than this if I don't accept the offer. So it was right at the time. It was a God-given opportunity for me and the shareholders and everybody else. And it was a very good run. And it's the biggest deal that's ever been done. I mean, the bid started at £5, £6, £7, £8, and got up to £9. And I just said, look, that's an amazing offer for the company. So we took the offer and then had to decide what happens next. We'd already developed the foundation. When we floated the company in 1989, we put a lot of the shares in the foundation. And obviously when the shares were sold at £9, the foundation got quite a healthy check.
5: Yes.
4: But throughout the time when I had the business, the foundation was very active. I mean, the first thing we did was build the schools in 1989. So we built 5 schools.
5: Yeah, tell us a bit more about that, Peter. How did you initially start with the first school? How did that come about?
4: Well, Margaret Thatcher and Kenneth Baker wanted to establish some schools outside of the local authority control. They just wanted some independent schools to prove what could be done. And they built 14, and a number of business leaders said they would help. So I sponsored the one in Gateshead, and we built a new school. David, my brother, was the project director, and we built the school, and it's been an outstanding success, still is. It's continually getting outstanding Ofsted reports.
5: And Peter, the ethos of all your schools, Christian ethos, Christian yes. values and principles,
4: yeah.
5: and the yes. and they have, like, in terms of academics, they've exceeded.
4: Oh, yes.
5: Excelled.
4: Yes. Yeah, that's it. I mean, Margaret Thatcher and Kenneth Baker, you know, agreed that it could have a Christian ethos. And that's how we got started. And they were very, very supportive of what we were doing. Obviously, Margaret Thatcher lost the next election and Tony Blair came in. But Tony Blair sent his Education Select Committee up to Gateshead to have a look at it, to say, you know, what are we going to do with these 14 schools? And the report back was that if we could replace all the schools in England with the Emmanuel College model, we've solved the problem of education in Britain. So it was an amazing, and that's in the books. Everybody's written about that. So that's fact.
5: Well, and that is a huge encouragement to you, Peter, and to your whole Vardy family and your colleagues. What an encouragement.
4: Well, we said we'd build some more, and under Tony Blair, we built another 4. So he obviously was a neighbour of ours. Tony lived at Setchfield just down the road, and I used to sell cars to his wife.
5: Yes.
4: So they were customers of ours. So no, it was a wonderful time in life to be able to help education. Education's an issue all over, isn't it?
5: Yes.
4: But we need to do our very best to set strong foundations for young people.
5: Yes.
4: And all the things I've done have been trying to get involved in early intervention. How early can we get involved with something so that we make lives better?
5: Yes. That's always been your thinking, hasn't it, Peter? You know, how can you prevent something from happening and growing? Now, from schools, where did you then move to? I mean, because I was trying to think, what would I now call you? And I think you're a social reformer in many, many ways, because you look at the needs in community and in society and you're like, well, how can I go to the root cause and deal with it?
4: Yes. Well, the thing I saw in the schools was there are so many children that were there one day and they weren't there the next. And I said, well, where have they gone? Oh, well, they're foster children and the foster care's broken down, so they have to go to another foster carer. And I said, well, how many foster carers have they had? Oh, well, this is about the 5th or 6th. And I said, dear me, we need to do something about that. And so there are 120,000 children in care in the UK at the moment. And they're just going on and on and on in the care system. So I said, well, we need to do something for that. So I went across the States, saw Safe Families for Children, where they raise volunteers to help families that are going through crisis to save children going into the care system. And we started that a few years ago. We have 7,000 volunteers, and it is very, very successful. Gets a lot of people involved. It's a church-based. That's where we get the volunteers from. We have a lot of volunteers that are just wanting to help kids and help families, and it's a great work.
5: That's remarkable. It's almost like you've got a quiver, Peter, with lots of different arrows in the quiver, and that was just one of them. The schools is another one. What other arrows are in your quiver? What other areas have you been trying to respond to? Well, tell us about, I know you're a supporter of Mercy Ships. Tell us about that. What do they do?
4: Well, that's a fantastic work. They brought a ship to the Tyne to get modified. It was a ferry that ran cars backwards and forwards between the fjords in Norway. And it came to the northeast to get refurbished and made into a hospital ship. It was a bit unfortunate. The shipyard went bankrupt and it was all a bit of a mess. But we got involved with that. And it's been fabulous to see that work develop over the years. The ships they've got now, I mean, it's phenomenal. So really wonderful to see the work that they're doing, the children that are getting fixed and healed, and the communities that they're helping.
5: So Peter, tell us, where do the ships go?
4: Around the coast of Africa, they have three or four ships now, but they are absolutely wonderful. It's developed. There were old ships, and now the new ships, two new ships built in China, have recently been launched, and the work is great. But I mean, we're not the only folks. There's lots of supporters. We thought we were big supporters of this work, and we went to see the ship, we walked down there and this charity has given 25 million to build this one, and this one's given 40 million, and I'm thinking, oh dear,
5: yes.
4: We're being treated well here, as if we'd given the king's ransom. But we're very small players, but very enthusiastic players in that area.
5: Yeah, and what's great is, I mean, they're basically hospitals that go to very needy countries and help people who are desperate for medical care. Yeah. And you can go onto the ship and either get operated on or treated.
4: Yeah, and they're all volunteers on the ship. There's no paid staff. So everybody that's there is a volunteer. And I mean, there's hundreds of folks on some of the ships. But it's just an amazing work, and we're privileged to, be a very small part in that.
5: The amazing thing about you, Peter, whether it's business, whether it's the work and the ministry that you're engaging now, you're very good at facilitating and enabling others to work with you, and. I remember the a quotation from the evangelist D.L. Moody, who said, "I'd rather put 10 men to work than do the work of 10 men." And I think you've been very good at knowing what you can do, but knowing what you can't do if you don't have other people working with you.
4: Well, that's been the very fortunate thing, that God has sent at the right time people to help me. We got involved with Safe Families, and I thought, how am I going to run this? I saw it working in the States, and I thought, I need somebody to run it. I had the idea, but I wasn't the guy that was actually going to make it work. And I got a call from Keith Danby, and he said, I need to come and see you. I'm on my way home from the States, and I need to call and see you. So he came and he said, I'm thinking about stopping the job I'm doing. And I said, oh, well, I think I've got a job that you could do that I'm trying to work on. And so I told him about it. And the day before, we'd had an evangelist came and preached at our church. And I told him what I was thinking of doing. And he prayed earnestly that someone would walk through the door in the next 24 hours that would be the chief executive for this new work. And, of course, Keith Danby walked through the door the next day. And I said, well, Keith, unless somebody else is going to come today,
5: yes,
4: you're the man for this job. And it ended up, he did do the job.
5: He did do the job. I know.
4: And he did a wonderful job.
5: And that evangelist is my good friend and associate, Tim Sayat.
4: That's it. That's the man.
5: But it's amazing how God uses that. You know, if God wants to open a door, he'll open a door. So, Peter, what are your hopes for the years ahead with what God has entrusted? God has entrusted, you know, time, talents, and some treasure. What's your hope in terms of being a good steward of that?
4: Well, that God gives me the direction of what we should be working on. I mean, there are lots of issues out there, and foster care and all those sorts of things are a big, big problem. And the church is the answer. If we can engage the church with a lot of these issues, we can find the solution. And, you know, the Christian body is an amazing set of people that they will put their hands to things and commit themselves to doing. And it's just wonderful to see the effect that the Christians can have when they put their minds to helping in all different sorts of areas. So, you know, we just try to facilitate things and make things happen and bring things together.
5: You're very understated, Peter, because I know you, your family and many others that work with you are doing a lot. And I love the fact that, you know, it's the Lord. You're just trying to be a good steward and a good guardian. You've been a business entrepreneur for decades, Peter. What advice would you give people listening to our conversation now who are in business? What advice would you give them?
4: I think it's finding out what really excites you or makes you angry. And can you do something about it? There's lots of issues, but you need a bit of passion in you to take on the challenge of trying to make something work. There are lots of things to do. And I think folks need to start small and grow in confidence and grow in being able to see what God is asking you to do. Because there's an enormous amount of good can be done by the Christian church. But we need to apply ourselves to what suits our strengths. Can we work in our strengths all the time and avoid working in our weaknesses and surround ourselves with good people? I've surrounded myself with good people all my life because when you work with good people, it makes you look good.
5: Yes.
4: And I'm not interested in looking good, but I'm interested in not making a fool of myself. And by surrounding yourself with people that share the passion but have the ability, it's been great. And, you know, some of the stuff we've done has been quite remarkable, but it's only the people that we worked with that have made it all happen.
5: I like what you said there, Peter. You know, what does God want us to do? And ultimately, that's the thing, isn't it? And work with our strengths, not with our weaknesses. Well, you certainly have, Peter, and it's wonderful what you and your family and others have done and what you hope to do. Keep on keeping on, Peter. Thank you so much for joining us on Facing the Canon.
4: Thank you. Thank you very much.
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It's Torrin Wells on Australia's Vision Christian Radio. And this one, Matthew West, simply entitled Good. Hope you're having a good evening.

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You're with Karen on Vision. Happy Sunday. Joel Vaughan, make the most of it. Before that, the band Finding Favour and their song Say Amen or Amen is probably the way you're saying it. So shortly, Dr. Charles Stanley's joining us for his In Touch program. Now, are you struggling at the moment with a moment of failure? In our humanness, yes, we all do that. We all struggle at times. Failure can be something we trip over completely or something that we're able to stand up, brush off and keep moving forward. Just depends what and when and how and who and all of those contextual things. But if you're struggling with a moment of failure right now, I think Dr. Charles Stanley is going to be able to help with some very genuine repentance and a return to faithfulness. In Touch with Dr. Charles Stanley, coming your way shortly. Right now, a song from Natalie Lane, The Long Way, on Australia's Vision Christian Radio.

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0: the Kingdom, rescue me. Hey, I'm Karen. So good to be with you for this Sunday night, the 7th of June, 2026. Now, we're about to hear Dr. Charles Stanley. His In Touch program is all about responding to sin this evening. And if you've been struggling with the moment of failure, don't tune away, because it's time to get help with genuine repentance and a return to faithfulness on In Touch with Dr. Charles Stanley, next, right here on Vision.
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4: You see, the truth is we should always be looking to learn something from our failures. Otherwise, if we don't learn anything from our failures, what do we have to give to someone else? It is amidst our failures and our tears and our heartache that God is able to instruct us and purify us and humble us. And as He does, we become more useful to Him.
5: Despite our best intentions, we sometimes choose to sin against God. What happens then? Today on In Touch, the teaching ministry of Dr. Charles Stanley, we continue our study of 2 Samuel to see how David's response is a guide for any believer who's given into temptation. Stay with us now for a lesson in properly responding to sin. Let's join Dr. Stanley for his message.
4: Well, temptation is a fact of life, and it's going to be with us as long as we live. And the question is, what do we do with it? And the real truth is that oftentimes we fail. In spite of all of our plans not to fail, all of our promises to God that we're not going to, we do fail. Let me give you a little background of where we are in the life of David. Go back, if you will, to the 7th chapter of 2 Samuel. Let's read that first verse. "Now it came about when the king lived in his house, and the Lord had given him rest on every side from all of his enemies, that the king said to Nathan, the prophet, 'See now, I dwell in a house of cedar, but the ark of God dwells within the tent.'" So what is happening in the 7th chapter is that God has blessed David from those early days when Samuel anointed him as the king. When he ran and fled from Saul year after year after year, finally he recognized as the king, victorious in war after war after war. Now he is at peace, so to speak. And even while he is the king and at peace, still warring and yet always victorious, David, the man about whom God said, "A man after my own heart," successful, now wealthy, has a nation of people who are loyal to him, who love him, who look up to him, who think that he's the grandest king they've ever had. No one to match David. I mean, if ever a fella had it so good, David had it at this point in his life. And it's interesting later on in that chapter how he's sitting before the Lord. One of my favorite passages is concerning how David sat before the Lord and God began to speak to him and how God was working in his life in a very special way. And even when the wars were going on, there was a sense of peace within him, confidence, victorious, God's man, greatly used as the king of the people of Israel. But now that things are sort of a little settled down, the scripture says, in the springtime, when kings go forth to war, David decided that he'd stay at home. Let them go fight. After all, he's fought long enough. He needs a little pause, a little break. And so he decides to stay at home and just relax through this battle. And on this particular given evening, he'd been in the bed. How do I know that? Because the scripture says in this 11th chapter that when the evening came, David arose from his bed and walked around on the roof of the king's house. And from the roof, he saw a woman bathing, and the woman was very beautiful in appearance. That's Bathsheba. Now, Bathsheba, the wife of Uriah, one of David's most loyal, gifted warriors, strong supporter, lived not very far from the king. And from the wall of the palace there, David could see all over everywhere. He could just see all over Jerusalem. And on this particular evening, he was looking around, and down there on this given spot, he saw this woman bathing. Now, you say, well, what in the world is Bathsheba doing taking a bath outside? Well, here's the reason. What they did is they had walls built around their houses, and I'm sure she was not doing anything indecent. That's where they usually took their baths, outside. And so I'm sure that he probably didn't see much, but he saw just enough. And in the frame of mind he happened to be in that given night, he didn't have to see much. He saw Bathsheba. He didn't even know who she was. And so the scripture says, David sent and inquired about the woman. He didn't know who she was, but he did know this. On that given night, something happened when he saw this woman. Now, the smartest thing David could have done was to keep walking, but he didn't do that. The Bible says he sent somebody for her. David brought her to his bedchamber for the primary purpose of going to bed with her. I would give Bathsheba the credit to believe that she came innocently because she was called to the court of the king and you didn't turn him down. Now, you and I don't understand the kind of pressure that a king had in those days, because if he spoke the word, you could lose your head, and a king didn't even have to give him a reason why. So she felt some pressure, great pressure. But I want to tell you, the worst kind of pressure that Bathsheba felt was not the fear of death. It was the satanic pressure that came through David as he enticed her to meet a legitimate, God-given need that God did not intend to have met

good, and they both sinned against God. And I want you to turn to Psalm 51, and let's look at David's response to his own sin and his own failure and temptation in this 51st Psalm. He starts by beginning, "Be gracious to me, O God, according to thy loving kindness. According to the greatness of thy compassion, blot out my transgressions. Wash me thoroughly," he says, "from my iniquity, and cleanse me from my sin. For I know my transgressions, and my sin is ever before me. Against thee, thee only, I have sinned and done what is evil in thy sight, so that thou art justified when thou dost speak, and blameless when thou dost judge. Behold, I was brought forth in iniquity, and in sin my mother conceived me. Behold, thou dost desire truth in the innermost being, and in the hidden part thou wilt make me to know wisdom." Then listen to his request. "Purify me with hyssop, and I shall be clean. Wash me, and I shall be whiter than snow. Make me to hear joy and gladness. Let the bones which thou hast broken rejoice. Hide thy face from my sins, and blot out all my iniquities. Create in me a clean heart, O God, and renew a steadfast spirit within me. Do not cast me away from thy presence, and do not take thy Holy Spirit from me. Restore to me the joy of my salvation, and sustain me with a willing spirit. Then I will teach transgressors thy ways, and sinners will be converted to thee." Then he says, as he concludes this passage, in verse 16, "For thou dost not delight in sacrifice, otherwise I would give it. Thou art not pleased with burnt offerings. The sacrifices of God are a broken spirit, a broken and a contrite heart, O God, thou wilt not despise." Now, what do we do with our sin? When we have yielded to temptation, how do we respond to that? We can respond by having ourselves a big pity party and just saying, "Shame on me. God, I promise you I'm not going to do it again," and turn right around and respond the same way. I believe there's some very specific things that God would have us to do once we failed, once we've yielded, once we know we have sinned against God. So I want to ask you, my friend, be wise enough to get a pencil and a piece of paper and jot down these seven suggestions that I want to give you, how to respond after we have yielded to our temptation. And the first step is this, and that is to repent of your sin before God. Now, there are 2 degrees of repentance. One of them is incomplete repentance. And I mean by that simply the fact that you would say, "Well, Lord, I'm sorry for my sin. I know I should not have done this." It is a feeling of being sorry that either you have been found out, or that the pressure is coming against you, or that your conscience is beginning to weigh heavily upon you. It is a feeling of sorrow, not based on a genuine grief that you've sinned against God, but either because the pressure is there or because you've been found out. But without a commitment to God, or without a change of mind about the nature of your sin, about your attitude toward it, and about your relationship to God. So oftentimes people will confess their sin and say, "Lord, I knew I should not have done it. I want to ask you to forgive me. I'm ashamed of myself." No commitment, no change of mind, no genuine, true repentance. Which leads me to ask the question, what is genuine, true, complete repentance? Complete repentance involves several things. First of all, a confession of our guilt before God. Not just, "Lord, I'm sorry for making a mistake, but God, I want to confess my guilt to you that I have sinned against you." It is a deliberate, willful confession of guilt before God. Secondly, involved in true repentance is a recognition that our sin is against God. If you'll notice in this passage in Psalm 51, David puts it this way. He says in verse 4, "Against thee, thee only, I have sinned." Now, that does not mean that he did not recognize that he'd sinned against Bathsheba and against Uriah, her husband, but that primarily, most of all, that he had sinned against the living God. Recognition that his sin is against God. Recognition that that sin is against the backdrop of the goodness and love and mercy of God that he'd been bestowing upon him all the days of his life.
And we need to recognize that our sin

0: is against Almighty God, against the backdrop of goodness and love and mercy and kindness and generosity that God has been expressing to us all the days of our life. The recognition that our sin is against God, that is extremely important, because you see, the truth is the basis of all of our sin. When you uncover all of it, ultimately it is against God. It may be against other people, but primarily against the loving Father who is unconditionally loving us all the days of our life. Not only a confession of my guilt before God, a recognition that my sin is against God, but thirdly, if my repentance is to be true and complete, I assume full responsibility for my sin. Whenever you and I are blaming someone else for our sin, it is not true, complete repentance. We assume full responsibility for our sin. No one else may be involved, but if someone else is involved, we don't attempt to blame them even for their participation. But true repentance assumes full responsibility, as David did here. He assumed full responsibility for his sin when he was confronted by Nathan. He says, "I have sinned against the Lord." He recognized that his sin was against God. He didn't blame anyone else. He assumed the full responsibility for his sin. So, true repentance involves a confession before God of my guilt. I acknowledge that my sin is against God. I assume full responsibility for it. And number four, which is very important, I am totally open and honest with God about the sin. Now, my friend, you and I cannot have complete repentance unless we're honest with God. Think about this for a moment. We can't always be holy. We won't always be holy. But we can be honest. And I believe that in the eyes of God, God is looking for those of us who are open and honest about our sin, honest about our weaknesses, honest about our frailties, honest about our faults and our failures. Because you see, God is willing to walk in grace and goodness and love and mercy and forgiveness to anyone and with anyone who is open and honest to Him about their sin. No matter how grievous it may be, if we're open and honest, truly repentant, confessing our guilt before Him, assuming full responsibility, acknowledging that our guilt and our sin is against God, God's fellowship with us will be sweet and tender when we are open and honest with God. But when we start trying to cover it up and say, "Lord, now you know, I know I've made a mistake, but after all, God, I know that everybody makes mistakes. Nobody's perfect." That is dishonesty. The truth is we have sinned against God. We must be absolutely open and honest with Him. There is no genuine repentance unless those four things are involved. A confession of my personal guilt, assuming full responsibility, recognizing that sin is against God, and being totally open and honest with God about it. Now, that is exactly what happened to David. He assumed full responsibility, confessed his sin before God. Back in 2 Samuel chapter 12, look there for a moment, and you'll see his response as Nathan came to him. When Nathan said to him, "You've sinned against the Lord," then David said to Nathan in verse 13, "I have sinned against the Lord." And Nathan said to David, "The Lord also hath taken away your sin. You shall not die." The moment he repented of his sin, there was the response of grace from the heart of Almighty God. So I say to you, my friend, that when you and I do fail, the first response is repentance. Step number two, accept the forgiveness of God. Now, what is the attitude of God toward us when we sin against Him? The attitude of God is this: He never abandons His children in time of temptation and failure and sin. He never abandons us. He doesn't reject us. He doesn't abandon us. But what does He do? Because He loves us unconditionally, He is willing to forgive us, because that forgiveness has already been provided 2,000 years ago. Now, let me explain this very carefully. When Jesus Christ died on the cross 2,000 years ago, all of my sin, past, present, and future, was placed upon Him, and He alone bore the full impact and the full penalty of my sin. You say, "Well, if that be true, then why should I confess and repent of my sin?" for this simple reason. Though Jesus Christ took the full impact and the full penalty for my sin, I am only able to experience what He provided when I genuinely, personally repent of that sin. Jesus Christ died in order that all men may be saved. Only those are saved who apply to their heart by personal acceptance through faith and repentance of their sin in the Lord Jesus Christ. That redemption is only applied to those who receive it. But now what about my forgiveness now that I am a believer? Though God has forgiven me of my sin 2,000 years ago, I will only be able to experience that forgiveness. I will only be able to enjoy release and liberty from that guilt. I will only be able to experience freedom from that bondage when I genuinely repent of my sin. So that God has forgiven us of our sin. And you and I, once we are able to accept God's forgiveness, we don't accept His forgiveness lightly saying, well, God has forgiven me, so I'll do it again. But you see, it goes back to complete repentance. Genuine repentance is going to result in a grief in my heart that I have done this to God. How could I do this to God? How could I sin again and again and again before God? Genuine repentance has a sense of grief in it. You see, God forgives us, and oftentimes we don't forgive ourselves. One of the reasons we don't is this, because when God begins to discipline us and we begin to feel the pain of that discipline, and we feel that God is doing something in our life that is painful and very difficult for us to deal with, we say, God hasn't forgiven us. Oh, yes, He has. The discipline is not an indication that God has not forgiven us. It is an indication that God is loving us even amidst our disobedience, and the discipline is a form of correction. So, do not respond to God's discipline as if He is not forgiving you because you're feeling the weight and the sting of His divine discipline. Accept the forgiveness of God when you go to Him in genuine, complete repentance, because the forgiveness of God is a gift provided by Him for you 2,000 years ago at Calvary when Jesus Christ atoned for all of our sin. We are to accept the forgiveness of God. And I believe if you look in the life of David here, you will see that is exactly what he did. He accepted the forgiveness of God. And you see, once you and I accept the forgiveness of God, then even in spite of the grievousness of our sin, we are able to walk through the discipline with a sense of comfort and assurance that we do not walk through it by ourselves. But suppose, for example, it is more involved than that. Suppose you have sinned against someone. You cannot restore someone else's purity. So what do? You ask that person to forgive you of your sin against them. And you ask them in the spirit of genuine regret for having sinned against that person. In the making of restitution, we have to be very careful that we do not involve someone else or bring hurt to someone else when it is not necessary. Sometimes a person in a very selfish manner, motivated out of selfishness in order to get the burden off their heart, will sometime share their guilt or their sin on other people in order to attempt to clear their conscience, and oftentimes bringing unnecessary hurt and grief and sorrow and difficulty even in the life of the person toward whom they've sinned against. We must bring our sin before God. We must be very careful not to hurt someone else, not to involve someone else unnecessarily when we are making restitution for our sin.
1: 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Consequences do follow sin. With some thoughts on the benefit of quick repentance, here's a moment with Charles Stanley.
0: When David sinned against God, he did not immediately confess and repent of that sin. It was not until sometime later when the prophet Nathan came to him and gave him a parable about someone who was mistreated. And when he said, "Now, David, what do you think about this?" And David got all up in a stir and angry about it. And then Nathan said to him, "David, thou art the man." Then and then only did David repent of his sin. And the discipline, the severe discipline that God sent into his life, I believe that some of that was the basis that David did not repent of his sin until he was found out and until he was confronted with his sin. Now, what am I saying? Simply this. It is my personal conviction that if you and I deal with our sin genuinely, openly, honestly, truly, repenting of our sin with genuine, complete repentance, and because we are smitten with conviction, and because we are grieved in our heart that we have sinned against God, and immediately we do something about it, immediately we deal with it, I believe the severity of the discipline of God is lessened. But when we go on and on and on in our sin and wait until finally God puts his finger on us and we can't deal with it anymore, then we repent either because we have been found out or the pressure is absolutely so great we cannot stand it any longer. My friend, I believe the longer you put it off in dealing with it between you and God, I believe the more severe the discipline. So repentance, wise repentance, is repentance that comes quickly after the sin has been committed.
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Consumed by fire on Vision. And this next one from Phil Wickham, it's called The King is in the Room.

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2: Have you ever watched someone trying to stop themselves from falling asleep? Seriously, it's one of the most mesmerizing things that I can witness. It starts with the heavy eyelids that force themselves down over the eyes and leads to the head nodding up and down as they start entering into dreamland. In no time at all, the chin finds itself resting on the chest, and if the mouth drops open, you know there's going to be drool. People try to fight it, but if they're stuck sitting down in a warm room, you know they're fighting a losing battle. Life can get so busy at times, and when this happens, often important elements in our lives are pushed to the side. Listening to our children's stories, catching up with friends, putting time aside to connect with God, these are the first things to go when we feel the pressure of busyness creeping in. We can't always help the busyness in life, but we need to make sure we have a good balance and not cut out the essential things that really matter in our lives.
1: 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Go ahead.

0: Justin Michael on Vision cannot see tomorrow. You know, a few decades ago, I would never, ever have imagined being a broadcaster and working for radio, let alone national radio, let alone a Christian national network of radio involvement. Well, you know, in the Bible, in the Word, Jesus explains it is the Spirit who gives life. The flesh profits nothing. The words that I speak to you are spirit and they are life. And in our devotional coming up, it says, if you're a teacher, well, I think once a teacher, always a teacher, you know that the number one question in any class is, will this be on the test? Will this be on the exam, miss? And if you want to pass your exams and hear well done from the teacher, you got to get into God's word each day and get God's word into you. There's a nudge regarding the teaching from the Word of God. Our devotional is next. The word for today, it's entitled The Life-Giving Word here on Vision.
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3: Consider John chapter 6, verse 63, where Jesus said, "The words that I speak to you are spirit and they are life." Jesus was called Rabbi 11 times in the Gospels, but he wasn't like any other rabbi. Rabbis quoted others, but Jesus said, "Truly I say to you." In the Gospel of John, he said it twice, "Truly, truly, I say to you." The reason Jesus wasn't like any other rabbi was because he was God manifested in the flesh. And Paul says in Colossians 2, verses 2 and 3, "Christ, in whom are hidden all the treasures of wisdom and knowledge." The early church fathers had a favorite saying, "The gospel are a river in which a gnat can swim and an elephant can drown." The Gospels, the record of Christ's life and teaching, have impacted the world so much that they've been translated into thousands of languages, more than any other book. The second most translated book, Don Quixote, has been translated into about 60 languages. To this day, the Bible remains the best-selling book of all time. In the academic world, scholars keep score of how often any articles they write are cited by other scholars. By this year's secular score, Jesus' intellectual impact is unprecedented. Why is this? Because when everything else fails, God's word works. Jesus explained it this way: "It is the Spirit who gives life, the flesh profits nothing. The words that I speak to you are spirit, and they are life." If you're a teacher, you know that the number one question in any class is, "Will this be on the exam?" If you want to pass your exams and hear "well done" from the teacher, get into God's Word each day and get God's Word into you. The Life-Giving Word. That's Vision's Word for today.
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Wilson, the beautiful young 20-something Christian artist, God Story, and we're about to embark on Lamplighter Theatre this weekend, kicking off part one of the new series called The Captive. All right, so it's hosted by John Rhys-Davies, and it's telling the true-to-life story of Alcemo, a boy who's kidnapped by Algerian pirates, sold into slavery, and must navigate a foreign world while demonstrating unwavering faith and Christian character. Oh, the adventure begins shortly. Alexander Pappas now. A great awakening right here on Australia's Vision Christian Radio. I've got

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0: Crowder and Zach Williams on Vision, the song Still. We're still airing Lamplighter Theatre, but we've got a brand new series we're about to embark on right now. It's called The Captive, and bottom line, here's the plot. So Alcimo, he's captured by pirates, he's put on the auction block, and rather than succumbing to bitterness or taking easy escapes, he uses every opportunity to share the love of God, both in actions and in words. Let's get into it now. Part one, The Captive, Lamplighter Theatre, here on Vision. This is a new day.
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4: In Deuteronomy chapter 33, verse 27, it says, "The everlasting God is your place of safety, and his arms will hold you up forever. He will force your enemy out ahead of you." That was Deuteronomy chapter 33, verse 27.
5: Vision.

Hello there. I've been expecting you. I'm John Rhys Davies with Lamplighter Theatre. Welcome to Abingdon Falls. It won't take long till you see why people are drawn to this New England village, where neighbors visit and children play. It's a place of history, mystery, and new beginnings. But first, there's something you need to see and someone you need to meet. His name, Finian Jones. You might say he's a collector, but once you step inside his shop, you'll see he's much, much more. He's a collector of stories, from rare books of times long past. So enjoy a cup of Finian's finest blends as he invites you to an unexpected journey, one you are about to experience.

0: Well, I do believe I have the great pleasure of welcoming Jack and Gladys to this fine morning.
1: Hello, Finian.
0: Oh, hello, and how are my friends today?
1: Fine.
2: Fine.
1: Well, not really.
2: Not really at all.
0: Oh?
1: We need your advice.
2: There's a secret we need to share with you.
1: Hmm? Pull up a chair, will you?
0: Oh, I most certainly will.
1: Now, you knew we were publishers, right?
0: Reached the World Magazine, 32 years, 100,000 readers.
1: Very good.
2: Every month, we minister to tens of thousands of people, but we have never told our next-door neighbor once about Jesus.
0: Oh, I see.
1: His name is Joe. Lived beside us for 11 years now. We wave to each other when we pass by, but, well, he stays on his side of the fence and we stay on ours.
2: We heard that Joe is into meditation and enlightenment, that kind of thing. We haven't had time to get to know him or just talk with him. Really, we're so busy.
1: 32 years of busy.
0: Oh, I can relate. Let me guess, if I may.
1: Go ahead.
0: Perhaps you're caught up in the business of busyness, just the way that I was. You have meetings to attend, appointments to make, clubs to belong, guests to invite, places to go, people to meet, deadlines to hit, goals to achieve, clothes to put on, bills to put off, gardens to rake, grandkids to take, cookies to bake, bunions to ache, and no time left for friends to make.
1: You hit the nail right on the head.
2: That's us for sure.
0: Oh, it's a lot of us, Gladys. You know, God showed me that I truly live life when I share life with others. When I take time for the one person who may just need someone to talk to laugh with, to cry with.
2: Well, that's why we're here. We've seen how you talk so naturally to people about God. You treat everyone who walks in that door like their family. And it doesn't matter how they're dressed or what they believe, you relate to them so well.
1: We're here to learn.
0: Well, what kind words and what lovely people you are. I could learn so much from you, and yet you come here to learn from me. Well, I think it's time that I tell you my secret.
2: Hmm?
0: Yes, I learned from a man named Anselmo. And I could introduce you. That is, if you care to meet him.
1: We would love to meet your friend. Please.
2: Yes.
0: Well, then, come. Anselmo will teach you exactly how to talk to your friend Joe.
1: Great. Can't wait to meet this guy.
0: Well, open the door.
1: All right. After you, dear.
2: Thank you.
1: I gather you like books.
0: Yes, and I like to gather books. But believe it or not, at one point in my life, I hated to read.
2: Really?
0: Oh, really. However, my dear Uncle Charlie took me aside one day, and he told me something I'll never forget. He looked me in the eye and he said,
3: Finian, 5 years from now, you'll be the same person you are today, except for the people that you meet and the books that you read. You see, God used my uncle to change my heart, opened up a whole new world for me, more than I could ever think or imagine.
1: Well, will you look at that? I haven't seen one of these in years.
0: Oh, well, that, my good man, is Rollo, my rolling ladder.
1: Yeah, I've got to see this.
2: Dear, we're here to see Finian's friend.
0: Oh, it's actually, really, quite perfectly and completely fine. In fact, here we go.
2: What?
0: Step right up and right on board, please, Madame Gladys, Master Jack.
2: All right.
1: Glad to.
0: And first we clear the tracks, then we pull the lever, and then we jump on. Like this! Go Rollo! Whoa!
2: My hair!
1: Well, you better hold on, honey!
0: It always happens on the hairpin.
1: Oh, there's no problem with my hair.
0: Oh, well, we're coming to a stop now. Brace yourselves.
1: That was the most fun I've had in years.
0: Oh, my friends, the fun has only just begun.
2: My hair, I feel rather...
1: Well, rather beautiful, I'd say. You know, you ought to let your hair down more often.
0: Well, Sorry to interrupt you two, but I
2: Anselmo.
0: Yes, exactly. You see that tan-colored book there, the third one from the left?
2: The one that looks the color of sand?
0: The color of sand. What an astute observation you make, my good lady. As you will soon discover, that is the one.
2: The captive.
0: Now, follow me if you will, please. Oh, which way to go? The Italian villa room? No, that's no good. The Algerian pirate room? No, matey. The Siberian popsicle room? Nick. I've got it. And now, my good friends, may I introduce you to...
2: Anselmo?
0: An all-expense-paid trip to...
2: The beach!
0: The beach!
1: How did you get us here, boy?
0: Oh, it's a trade secret. A simple combination of special effects, sound effects, wave particle effects, albedo effects, and personal effects.
2: Oh, this is amazing.
0: Oh, isn't it, though? And right behind this palm tree is...
2: Anselmo?
0: Not yet. It's actually this.
1: Is that a ukulele you got there?
0: This, my friend, is a lute, a descendant of an Arab musical instrument known as the oud, which has been around for over 1,000 years.
1: So how do you play that thing?
0: I playfully pluck it with my plectrum.
1: How do you come up with this stuff?
0: Plus, I placate the place with a plethora of pleasant platitudes for your pleasure.
1: Please.
0: That's the plan. So, beach towels, beach chairs, buckets, and boogie boards, it's all there for you.
1: Off we go.
2: Thank you, Finian. This is lovely. Will Anselmo be joining us?
0: Oh, I have a feeling he'll be along shortly. Meantime, just make yourselves comfortable. You can begin by taking a journey through that book I gave you.
2: That's a beautiful tune you're playing.
0: Oh, thank you. I think so, too. My daughter wrote it when she was 10.
2: Oh, you have a daughter?
0: That's a story for another time.
4: Come on, Gladys!
2: Coming! Excuse me.
0: Ah, certainly. You are about to see why I'm playing. In just a moment.
2: Phew! Hard to catch up with you.
1: How did he get all this sand in here? That's what I'd like to know.
2: Oh, I have no idea. But don't you love it? Now, he said to start reading and Anselmo would be along shortly.
1: All right, then. Go for it.
2: The Captive. Chapter 1. Captured. One beautiful spring morning, Anselmo...
1: Anselmo?
2: That's the name of the man we're supposed to meet. Finian, did you...
1: Where'd he go?
2: I'm not sure. But he wants us to read, so...
1: Well, I'm game.
2: Anselmo, a noble youth of 16, was returning along the seashore from Salerno, at that time the seat of the most celebrated of all the Italian universities, for the purpose of spending the holidays in his father's castle.
5: I'm going to miss your music.
6: You should learn to play the lute yourself, Dominic.
5: Look at these hands, Anselmo. These are made for real work.
6: I suppose some hands are made to play the lute, and other hands are made to applaud those who do.
5: Or slap those who do. Come on, let's take one last walk along the shore.
7: You're going to regret it, Anselmo.
6: Leaving here? No, I won't.
7: Do you really think you'll find another place to do this? Playing your lute, walking by the seashore with your best friend.
6: I'll still have my lute. And Genoa has a seashore. You? I'll have to replace you with a dog or something.
7: Oh, I certainly hope we're able to laugh with each other again soon.
6: Dominic, you act as if I'm travelling to the far reaches of the globe. I'm only going home. We'll see each other again.
7: You're a graduate now. You have degrees in music and theology. A promising career ahead of you. You no longer have to study for the two of us. You're finally free.
6: That I am. I'm going home for the summer to earn some money in my father's business. Then I start working at the university in Rome in 2 months. And Dominic, I wasn't studying for two. It was more like one and a half.
7: I can't say I didn't deserve that. I never would have made it if it wasn't for you. Oh, I envy you.
6: Why?
7: Your life is right there, laid out in front of you like a grand feast. Me? It's already midday and I still haven't planned breakfast.
8: Did you lose one?
9: No. Did you steal one?
8: Of course.
7: Well, that's strange.
9: What?
7: The ship? Why would they dock here? It's not even a harbour.
9: I searched the floor. There's no one in my room.
6: What's going on there?
9: I have tortured people for looking at my body.
7: He has a knife.
9: I simply throw you off my ship.
8: What?
9: Go.
8: You can't do this.
9: Why, Manu?
8: No.
6: He's going to let him drown. Hurry, Dominic.
8: Help me.
6: We're coming.
8: Hold
7: on to my shoulders.
8: Thank you. Oh, thank you. Thank you. You saved me.
9: Oh. Well done. Thank you both.
6: You were going to let this man die.
9: Yes, but thanks to you, our most worthless crew member has survived. You came just in time.
6: I know. We saw the whole thing.
9: No, I mean you came just in time because we're about to put out to sea. And now, you can come with us.
6: What?
9: Malik, Rashad, tie Manu to that tree.
10: Certainly, Captain.
8: No. Let go of me.
9: Ghazni, Kabul, seize these two.
11: Yes, Captain. Can't come here.
6: What is happening? Anselmo, run.
11: Not so fast.
7: Get off me.
6: How does the sand taste? That will teach you.
11: That will teach you.
9: Bring them on board.
6: We're not going with you.
9: Such brave young men will be a perfect addition to our ship.
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7: Who are you?
9: I am your captain, but some would call me a pirate. Put a skinny one next to that big oaf over there. This one can go on the other side.
14: Yes, Captain.
9: Say hello to your new friends.
7: What are you going to do with us?
9: That's not your business. You see that big stick?
6: The oar?
9: That's your business.
6: You've enslaved all these people to row your ship.
14: Hold still.
6: Ah! How are we to row with manacles on?
9: Enough whining. We set sail within the hour. Make your introductions now. Soon, you'll be too tired to even move your lips.
14: Do you want us to find more food before we leave, Captain?
9: No, we've been delayed long enough. We go now.
6: Does anyone know what is happening?
15: They took all of us, just as they did you.
6: Well, how long have you been in the ship?
15: I haven't seen the light of day in 2 weeks. They stole me from the shores of Palermo.
7: You've been rowing this ship for 2 weeks?
15: Yes.
7: Where are we going?
8: Nobody knows.
15: What does it matter? We're going to be rowing this ship for the rest of our lives. Who cares if we go to jolly London or romantic Venice? The
9: It all looks the same from inside this prison.
8: Stop saying that, Gino. You depress everyone.
9: I am the only one man enough to face it.
6: You've lost hope.
9: Anything in here resemble hope to you, skinny man?
6: No, but the work of God cannot always be seen by human eyes.
9: Oh, no. Not another one of those.
6: One of those? You mean a follower of Christ?
9: Yes. Peter, over there, was still singing praises to his God after 4 days. You notice he's not a singing anymore. You're not a singer, are you?
6: No.
7: Peter, you're a believer in Christ.
8: Yes. Though Gino speaks the truth, my faith was stronger when I had earth under my feet.
6: Well, you haven't stopped praying, have you?
8: I have prayed, but I feel as though my prayers are trapped inside the walls of this ship.
6: That is the enemy talking. God's ears are not muffled by mere wood and metal.
7: Anselmo's right. Though God may cause grief, he will have compassion.
8: You are new and naive. Just wait till your hands bleed from chafing, your back breaks from rowing, and your stomach turns from eating spoiled grub. As for me, I cannot pray anymore.
9: Yes. Listen to Peter. Spare our weary ears.
6: I'm sorry. I cannot help but pray.
9: Oh.
6: Dear God in heaven, though we walk through the valley of the shadow of death, we will fear no evil, for you are with us.

0: Do they not know that the dead cannot roar? Why haven't they fed us yet today?
1: I cannot do it anymore. I cannot feel my arms. I must rest.
2: Peter! Pull your weight! You're making it harder for the rest of us!
1: What does it matter? We're all going to die here anyway.
3: Don't say that.
0: Go ahead and lay down for a moment, Peter. I'll do the rowing for both of us.
1: Why would you do such a thing for me?
0: Because of the one I follow. The same one you're to follow.
3: You can trust him, Peter.
2: Don't listen to them. God does not concern himself with the likes of us. How dare you fill Peter's mind with false hope?
3: Hope is not based on our circumstances. Hope in God is a hope that never disappoints.
1: I know this. I want to believe it again.
3: Peter, you can.
1: God. Dear God. Will you deliver us out of this wretched darkness? I want to see your beautiful light once again.
4: We're approaching land.
0: To get food.
4: Shut your mouth. I'm the only one talking. Our journey is over. You are to get off the ship and walk exactly where we tell you to walk. Do not take one step to the left or the right, or you will be shot. You're all going to market. There you'll be bought, and you'll meet your new masters.
5: New masters?
4: Now keep rowing. I didn't tell you to stop.
0: We're going to be slaves.
1: We're getting out of the ship. We're going to see daylight again. Oh, God heard me. He heard me.
2: Oh, that's enough of that. This is no better than what we've had.
3: Why would you say that?
2: No freedom. Backbreaking work. Really fed. Does this sound familiar to you?
3: Perhaps it's just the next step in God's ultimate plan.
2: Ah, I'm about to spit on you.
0: I feel both hope and dread at the same time, friend.
3: We will soon see what all this means.
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4: Line up! Single file! And not a word!
1: Oh, it is so wonderfully bright out here.
3: And cool. Peter, listen to me.
1: Yes, Anselmo?
3: We will probably be separated. You will have to hold on to God yourself. But remember, he will never let go of you.
1: I have promises I can hold on to now. I may falter, but I believe I can trust him again. Thank you, my friend.
3: Remember, those who endure to the end will be delivered.
1: Your encouragement has been life to me, my friend. I would not be alive today if it hadn't been for you.
3: I will pray for you, Peter.
1: And I will pray for you.
3: Anselmo, yes, I have a plan.
1: What plan?
4: I said not a word. If my merchandise wasn't about to be sold, I would leave my mark on you for good. So, time to survey the merchandise, my good friend. These slaves you see before you are of the finest quality. I worked with them for many weeks, weeded out the weakest of the bunch.
3: Ah,
4: Ben, I mean, my very good man.
8: Hello, Kenya.
4: You can readily see these men are strong, hard-working, and obedient, no?
8: You, let me see your hands.
9: Yes, sir.
8: Teeth? What kind of work have you done?
9: I've worked as a fisherman in my father's business. But now I'm studying law.
8: It appears your career plans have taken a turn in quite a different direction. I'm not sure that I want a law student about my home. I would think you would argue too much. However, perhaps those muscles will be worth an argument or two. I would like to buy this one.
4: Oh, yes, this one will be a fine worker.
8: I will give you 100 gold pieces for him.
4: Oh, but my dear friend, I could sell him down the road for 200.
8: 120.
4: He's yours.
8: Very good. And you?
10: Yes?
8: Why are you here? Who would want such a weakling as you?
4: Now, he's stronger than he looks, Ben Ali. I saw him save a drowning man once.
8: What do you do, boy?
10: I am a student of music.
8: Do you read?
10: Yes.
8: I'll give you 3.
4: 3? 100?
8: No, 3.
4: 3 gold pieces? I might as well give him to you for nothing.
8: 10 is my final offer.
4: I cannot let him go for such a small price.
8: Then you can take your lute player back with you on the ship.
4: Yes, 10 gold pieces. He's yours.
8: Very well. I'll take the 2 of them then.
4: Very good.
8: Come with me, slaves. What are your names?
11: I'm Dominic.
10: I'm Anselmo.
8: Good. We have a long journey ahead of us.
3: Sir?
8: Yes?
3: I have a proposal for you.
8: Oh, he's already practicing law. What is it?
3: My father is very wealthy. He owns a fleet of ships. You just paid 130 gold pieces for us. My father will double that if you will agree to give us our freedom and allow us to go back to our families.
8: Yes, and your family will make me very wealthy, I'm sure. I've heard that story many times before. I do not bargain with my own property.
1: So that was your perfect plan?
3: Quiet. Sir, it's in your best interest.
8: Do not worry about my best interests. I certainly will not be worrying about yours. The 2 of you need to understand. You are slaves. Now and for the rest of your lives, you work for others. The life you had is over. You'll never see your families again.

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1: I have a perfect plan. It's a plan to escape.
2: He is an infidel. I can see it in his eyes. You do not believe I could cast you into hell?
1: No.
2: That is where you are wrong.
1: Yeah! Where are we going?
3: We need to find a rock, a cave, any place to hide.
0: I'm your host, John Rhys Davies. We've enjoyed our visit with you. 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

0: Brandon Heath, Ryan Ellis, highly favoured. You're listening to Vision. It's so good to have your company tonight. You know, we've had such a wonderful response to Vision being able to broadcast citywide across Brisbane and Sydney and Melbourne and Hobart, including many discovering Vision for the first time. And now it's Perth's turn, with Vision now available citywide initially on a trial basis for the next 18 months. So if you're in Perth, if you're in that area of WA, we've actually been advised by the techs that if Vision does not appear on the station list on your device, listeners, you'll need to do a rescan on your DAB radios or in your car. So I'm going to leave you with that thought. God bless you. It's been great to be with you this weekend, both Saturday afternoon and evening, and tonight, Sunday night. So hooroo, God bless you. Have a great week ahead. I'll be back next weekend, and it's so good to be keeping you company, for you to be with me and me to hang out with you right here on Australia's Vision Christian Radio. So good night. God bless.
1: This is Vision.
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1: I remember when I first heard the song by Amy Grant called Angels Watching Over Me. I was only a new Christian, and it really got me thinking about the spiritual world. All you have to do is look at the movies coming out of Hollywood and the latest TV shows. The world has a fascination with the supernatural. And I think one of the problems we have in the West is we don't realise what's happening in the spiritual world. You often hear stories in Papua New Guinea or Africa of supernatural encounters. But it's always been a part of the culture in those kinds of nations. In the West, we're often taught if we can't see it or touch it, then it mightn't exist. But the Bible tells us in Ephesians 6:12, we're not fighting against flesh and blood enemies, but against evil rulers and authorities of the unseen world, against mighty powers in this dark world, and against evil spirits in the heavenly places. There are a number of times in the Bible when God opened people's spiritual eyes to see what was happening in the supernatural world. Imagine if for one day God opened our eyes to see what was really happening in the spiritual world. You don't just have to see it to believe it. I guess the most important thing is that we are a people of prayer who are dressed in the armour of God as outlined in Ephesians 6. And as the Bible says, let's not give the devil a foothold. I'm Matt Prater. For more, go to historymakersradio.com. Vision.

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1: I set my sights on shiny things that crumble into rust, that fade into the dust. I bought the lie that someday I would finally have enough, but it

0: shoes.
1: And a very good Monday morning to you. Well, it is if you're in the eastern states, because it's just gone midnight. And it's Monday, the 8th of June, 2026. And last Monday morning, about this time, we were talking about achievement. This week, the thoughts will be on contentment. It has been said, contentment is the underlying acceptance of what it means to be human, an unconditional love for all of life's experiences without the need for anything more. But just to be clear, contentment rarely leads to extraordinary achievement, and extraordinary achievement rarely results in long-term contentment. We're going to have a look at what contentment really means. Let's look at it from Chuck Swindoll's point of view. The remarkable thing is, we have a choice every day regarding the attitude we will embrace for that day. Does it bring us contentment?
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7: She arrived quietly. She led with grace rather than force, and in the end, God wrote the final chapter without her. Yet everything he accomplished through her. For 11 studies, we've walked alongside Esther, a woman of strength and restraint. Hi, I'm Clayton Bjelland, and today on Insight for Living, Chuck Swindoll brings this remarkable series to a close. In this 12th and final message from the book of Esther, he'll show us why triumphant hope isn't wishful thinking. It's the very heartbeat of the Christian faith. Chuck titled today's message, "In the End, God Wins."
8: Have you found it interesting, as we have studied the book of Esther and the life of this remarkable woman, that while highly significant, Esther does not dominate every scene in her story? It's this elegant touch of restraint I admire. Esther's strength is revealed as much in her restraint as in her responses, and her dignity as much in her humility as in her integrity. Esther's quiet confidence in God, her teachable trust in Mordecai, her gracious respect for her husband, the king, are qualities that impact the story of Esther's life, and we cannot help but be impressed. As a matter of fact, When we get to this very last chapter of the book, Esther is not even mentioned. However, what joy it must have brought this woman of God to realize deep within her soul that the Lord had used her to accomplish His grand and glorious plan. Let me read the three verses of Esther 10 from the New American Standard in preparation for today's message, which I've titled, In the End, God Wins. Listen closely to the last chapter of Esther, just three brief verses. Now King Ahasuerus laid a tribute on the land and on the coastlands of the sea, and all the accomplishments of his authority and strength, and the full account of the greatness of Mordecai, to which the king advanced him, are they not written in the book of the Chronicles of the kings of Media and Persia? For Mordecai the Jew was second only to King Ahasuerus, and great among the Jews, and in favor with his many kinsmen, one who sought the good of his people, and one who spoke for the welfare of his whole nation.
7: 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Chuck titled today's message, In the End, God Wins.
3: One of the great themes of Christianity is triumphant hope. Not just hope as in a mere distant, vague dream, but triumphant hope. The kind of hope where things end right. As the old English poet once wrote, all that ends well, all is well that ends well. Thanks. Stick around, I may need you later on. All's well that ends well. I love it that in the end, Christ wins. Don't you? I mean, if you like stories that end well, you'll love Christianity. In the midst of the struggles and the storms and the battles and the sufferings of life, we always focus beyond us today and we see a triumph. We see a victory. We see relief. We see the cessation of things that have been earthly, almost daily kind of plagues. And we rejoice because in the end, God does win. Think of it, all earthly woes, all financial pressures, all emotional trauma, all physical disabilities and handicaps, all domestic conflicts, all international wars and rumors of wars, all demonic and satanic oppression, all that ends, and we are with Him. And with Him comes nothing but harmony and unity and victory and joy and praise and delight. Think of it. All domestic conflict is over. Not another argument with your wife. Four men said amen. Not another argument with your husband. Thousands of women said amen. I heard this past week about Helga and Henry, a couple who had been married 60 years. They fought like cats and dogs every day of their married life. It came to their 60th anniversary. They fought all day long. All day long. Came time to go to bed. Helga said to Henry, "Tonight, I think that when we pray, we better pray for peace. May God give us peace, Henry. So tonight, I think I'll pray the Lord will take you home and I'll go live with my sister Olga." That's the way we solve conflicts here. Somebody goes home and we go live with our sister. Not then. Won't even be the beginning of a conflict. You see, we'll be changed down inside. We'll have new natures. We'll have new minds. We'll have new bodies. We'll have the joy of living forever and ever in praise
0: and adoration of our God. You know, that helps when fear comes. Jesus gathered with his faithful 11 before he was taken under arrest and finally nailed to a cross. They were frightened. They had just heard him say he was leaving by way of a cross. They expected him to stay and establish a crown, a throne, a kingdom. You know what he told them? He said, "Let not your hearts be troubled. You believe in God, believe also in me." And then he said, "In my Father's house are many dwelling places." He calmed their fears by reminding them that in the end, God wins. In the end, we'll be at home with the Lord. In the end, there will be no fears, no worries, no anxieties, no waywardness, no battles with greed and lust and envy. It'll end. If you take the time to look at that great 21st chapter of the Revelation over here at the end of the Bible, you see that not only will there be a new heaven, stars won't look like they now look, there won't be such. The sun and moon will not be in place. There will not be the stellar spaces, the atmospheric conditions that surround us. There will be a new heaven, and there will be better, a new earth. The first earth and the first heaven will have passed away. There's no longer any sea. Verse 4, "He shall wipe away every tear from the eyes." There will no longer be any death. There will no longer be any mourning or crying or pain. The first things have passed away. If you take the time to read through the rest of the chapter, you'll see there's no more sun or moon or night or sin or insecurity or curse or deceivers or hunger or thirst or heat. There will be no condemnation. There will be no separation. There won't even be any time. It will all pass away. The names God gives this place, paradise, the Father's house, glory, rest, relief, peace, adoration, joy, praise. Due to the absence of sin, there will be only holiness. Due to the absence of pain, there will be only health and perfection. The cripple will dance with glee. The blind will see. Those who have no hearing will hear. Think of it. Some for the first time, and they will hear the antiphonal voice of angelic choirs. Wonderful, wonderful message. Turn back to 1 Corinthians 15, if you will. That's the greatest chapter in all of Scripture on the resurrection. And if you ever want to see what life will be like for you beyond the grave, if you know the Lord Jesus, you'll need to make a study of 1 Corinthians 15. Talk about a triumphant hope. I'm going to show it to you in just a few words. Look about verse 22 down to 28. 15:22, 1 Corinthians. "For as in Adam all die, so also in Christ all shall be made alive, each in his own order, Christ the first fruits, after that those who were Christ at his coming." You get this? The first one to be raised was Jesus Christ. Are you ready? The second ones to be raised are the born-again believers who have been laid to rest, who will be waiting his arrival. When he comes, the dead in Christ shall rise, and we who are alive shall be caught up together with them in the clouds to meet the Lord in the air. So shall we ever be with the Lord. It's enough to give you rapture fever. Always thrilling to think about that. Christ, the first fruits, then those who are Christ at his coming. Then comes the end. Now watch closely. "When he delivers up the kingdom to God the Father, when he has abolished all rule, all authority, and all power, for he," that's Christ, "must reign until he has put all enemies under his feet, and the last enemy that'll be destroyed, abolished, is death." Thank God. No death. No one will age any longer. No one will say, I'm approaching the days of my twilight years. We will be timeless and ageless and deathless. Verse 28, when all things are subjected to the Lord Jesus, then the Son himself also will be subjected to the one who subjected all things to him. That's God the Father. That God may be all in all. That God may be all in all. He will ultimately win. Skeptics call this pie in the sky by and by. Let them say what they will. I would dread to give a name to what they face. In the final scenes of existence, I find glory. And the best word heaven gives us, I find peace. You realize how many times we sing of this in our hymnody? The old songs, the sweet by and by. Handel chose one right from Scripture, and he shall reign forever and ever in the Hallelujah chorus of the Messiah. As a gospel song, it will be worth it all when we see Jesus. The old sands of time and glory, glory dwelleth in Emmanuel's land. Wesley's words right from Romans 8, no condemnation now I dread. Jesus and all in him I find. In the end, God wins. In the end, there is ultimate victory. If you like stories that end well, you'll love the story of Jesus. And that's what makes me love the book of Esther. Not only does it have a great plot that sort of keeps you on the edge of your seat, but when it comes to the final scene, things are right. Things end well. Doesn't it drive you nuts to go to a movie that just stops? You walk out thinking, well, I guess this is the intermission. We'll come back a little later and see the end. And it's the end. Or the end of a book. And you keep turning, thinking maybe after a few blank pages, there'll be a better ending. It's never there. You like things that have a wrap around them. They have a final ending. And if you're like me, you'll like it when truth wins out. When right wins over wrong. When evil is subjected and good reigns. That's what you like about Esther. Now, King Ahasuerus laid a tribute on the land and on the coastlands of the sea, chapter 10 begins. And all the accomplishments of his authority and strength, as well as the full account of the greatness of Mordecai, to which the king advanced him, are they not written in the book of the Chronicles, the kings of Media and Persia? For Mordecai the Jew was second only to King Ahasuerus and great among the Jews and in favor with the multitude of his kinsmen, one who sought the good of his people and one who spoke for the welfare of his whole nation. End of the book. And it's right. It ends like it ought to end. What do we have here? Well, to begin with, we have the same king that we started with. If you will remember, over in chapter 1, verse 1, all of it took place in the days of the same king, King Ahasuerus. We have the same kingdom where he reigns from India to Ethiopia over 127 provinces. That doesn't change. We have the same country, Persia. The same city, Susa. We've looked at it a long time now. We have the same realm of authority. We have the same manner of ruling. But unlike at the beginning of the story, we have evil fully dealt with. Haman is gone forever. Mordecai is alive and well. The presence of evil and corruption and wicked plans, all those things are out. And the embodiment of a wholesome kind of peaceful reign is in, as the prime ministership has been passed from Haman to Mordecai. We're told of the economy of the kingdom in verse 1. I take it that the tribute has reference to taxes. So there was a fresh set of taxes. That continues to be true to this present day, doesn't it? Verse 2, we're informed of the leadership. And Mordecai has been promoted by the king. He is second in command. But it is verse 3 that yields such helpful information. It explains why Mordecai is described as great in verse 2. We're told four things about this man here in the last verse of the book of Esther. First, we're told he was great among the Jews. Second, we are told he was in favor with the multitude of his kinsmen. Third, we are told that he sought the good of his people. And fourth, we read that he spoke for the welfare of his whole nation. If all is well that ends well, this is well. You got to remember, this is Gentile country. This is where Gentiles rule and where Gentiles live. And there's a small remnant of Jews who were there only by the permission of the government. They could have all been killed, but they were allowed to come in as captives. And now they live in this land of Persia. And to our amazement, and certainly to the people who lived then, we now have a Jew who is second in command, according to verse 3, second only to King Ahasuerus. That brings me to the first of three observations which yield three principles that I want to focus most of our attention on today. The first observation is this: the one who is exalted to the place of authority in Persia is surprising. He's surprising. Who would have ever guessed? I mean, after all, these are Jews away from homeland. Who would have ever expected a Jew would be a prime minister in a Gentile land? I mean, it would have made the headlines of the Susa Daily Sun, which would probably read, "Gentile king chooses new prime minister, a Jew." That's the surprising part. You see, it doesn't say in verse 1, King Ahasuerus, a Gentile, promoted Mordecai, the Jew, verse 3. Well, of course not, because being a Gentile didn't make news. Being a Jew did. That's surprising. Who would have ever guessed that a one-time Jewish anonymous gatekeeper would now be nobility? That leads us to the first principle. When God wins, the people he uses are often unexpected. They're often unexpected. Reminds me of one of my all-time favorite psalms, Psalm 78, which concludes with this comment about David. Listen, God chose David his servant and took him from the sheep with suckling lambs. He brought David to feed Jacob his people and Israel his inheritance. So David fed them according to the integrity of his heart, and he guided them with skillful hand. What a surprise. For 40 years almost, they had enjoyed the reign of a king who was tall, dark, and handsome. King Saul, who at least looked like regal authority. He failed in his character. And God slipped his hand into the ranks of the Jews, and he picked a teenage Jewish shepherd who kept his father's sheep. And after killing a giant, the people began to realize this boy is worth watching. And God chose him to lead the people in character. Surprising choice. Let's go even further. If you were to lead an exodus out of Egypt and you were to lead 2 million people in this process, would you have picked a Jew to face Pharaoh, an Egyptian? Here's another. Would that Jew that you would have chosen been a man with a criminal record who killed an Egyptian 40 years ago and never went to trial? How about this? Would he have been 80 years old? See, it gets even more surprising the further you look. The resume in Moses' life was remarkable. Worked for father-in-law as shepherd for past 40 years. He isn't strong. He isn't eloquent. He doesn't have a lot of creativity and charisma. He's a Bedouin, viewed by Egyptians as over the hill and ignorant. Would you have chosen a harlot to hide the spies? Would you have chosen a defecting, rebellious prophet to lead the Nineveh evangelistic crusade? Would you have chosen a once Christian-hating former Pharisee to write most of the New Testament? Would you have chosen the man who, the night Jesus was arrested, announced to the people around him, "I don't even know him"? Would you have let him be the major spokesman for your early church that you just began, namely the Apostle Peter? No. But you see, God does surprising things. Just as he, at the end of a book that ends well, has lifted a no-name from the gate of the king and made him a prime minister, so God still lifts no-names and uses them as significant folks.

0: Rahab, Moses, Paul, Peter, Mordecai. The pattern never changes. When God wins, the people he uses are almost never the ones the world would have chosen. This is Insight for Living. Chuck.
1: The first Monday in July 1979, that's when Insight for Living aired its very first radio program. I had no idea what was beginning that day. None. If someone had pulled back the curtain and shown me what God was about to do, I'm not sure my heart could have held the thrill. We were naive. We were stepping out in faith with a national program, and frankly, we had no business being that bold. But we were. And we did, and men and women responded in droves. Not because we were clever, not because we had some sophisticated strategy or a slick marketing plan. They responded because we heralded the only thing that has ever actually changed a human heart, the cross we proclaim. Nearly five decades later, nothing has changed. Not one thing that matters. Yes, the reach has grown. The platforms have multiplied. We go places now that would have seemed like science fiction in 1979. Into phones, into earbuds, into languages and nations we could never have imagined on that first Monday morning. But the message, identical. It's the cross, always the cross. I want to invite you to join what God is already doing. Insight for Living carries the light into dark corners we haven't even reached yet. From our very first day until now, let's keep going together.
0: Thanks, Chuck. 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I'm Clayton Bjellin. Don't miss Chuck Swindoll's conclusion to his classic biographical study on Esther, Tuesday on Insight for Living.
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5: We've been talking about some of the perceptions that people in the broader community might have about Christian believers and the local church. Well, yesterday we were handling a real hot potato, Camille, when we talked about people's accusation of the church and of Christians being homophobic. Today, a little something similar, judgmental, intolerant, and negative. Is this a perception you pick up when you're talking to people in the community?
6: Well, it really varies, but I believe that perception is out there. Intolerant, negative, judgmental. But it really depends where I am, where that perception would be. I think it's less so in Australia. It's more so in places like American Bible Belt, where people are viewed as taking the Bible and using it as a sledgehammer to deal with other people, especially people outside the church. There is a perception, and this perception has, in my opinion, some validity. It is not necessarily representative of many churches, but there are some who are a little more noisy than others. Like, for example, the pastor who wanted to burn the Quran publicly in Florida. I mean, that was just a PR disaster, frankly. We don't go around burning other people's holy books. We don't go around condemning people. That is not our job. Jesus is very strong on this issue. We're to love one another. We are to love our neighbor as ourselves. We're even to love our enemies. So when you are in the love mode, which doesn't come from us, Neil, it comes from the Holy Spirit, because the fruit of the Spirit is love. When that happens, there's no way you could be intolerant, judgmental, or negative.
5: So when we talk about judgmentalism and intolerance, those words are incompatible with Christian love. How do those things, though, work out in the everyday practical experience? Because there is a point, isn't there, in which if we stand for biblical truth, we have a standard by which there's a target for people to aim those words at us, judgmental, intolerant.
6: How do we stand up for biblical truth, which includes things like we are sinners and the wages of sin is death, but the gift of God is eternal life through Jesus Christ our Lord? How do we do that without getting tarred and feathered with these labels of judgmental and negative? Part of the issue is we speak the truth in love. I mean, that's the solution. And part of it is we are wise. There is a time and place to talk about the sin issue. And let's not be holier than thou or self-righteous. We are all in the same sinking boat of sinfulness. And only through the gospel do we get into the lifeboat of salvation. We're not better than anyone else. And that kind of humility can help ameliorate this notion of being judgmental and intolerant. In addition, apart from wisdom and love, we simply just need, how can we call it, a good sense of timing. And the Holy Spirit will guide us. There's no, shall we say, manuals on how to do it. We are meant to be led of the Spirit, being sensitive to where people are at, but at the same time, we do not have to, nor should we, deny the truth. As one author put it so well, in dealing with truth, in a generation of relativism, we must humbly, lovingly stand for the truth. That will absolutely derail any kind of notion of being judgmental and intolerant.
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the great evangelist D.L. Moody on the subject of contentment, which we're talking about this morning, said this: spread out your petition before God and then say, "Your will, not mine, be done." The sweetest lesson in contentment that I have learned in God's school is to let the Lord choose for me rather than wanting my own way.

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0: It's the 8th of June 2026, and it's 1 o'clock in the east, and just after 12:30 in the central states. By the end of this hour, we will all be together on the same calendar page right across Australia. But this morning, we are talking about contentment. Jim Elliot, I know that many of you are aware of the fact that he's one of the five that died in the plane or from the plane that was flown into the middle of the Ecuadorian jungle and there to make connection with the people of that particular tribe, that they were going to take the good news of the gospel to them, but it cost them their lives. But Jim Elliot, in his earlier days, wrote this: "The sound of gentle stillness, after all the thunder and wind of life has passed, will be the ultimate word from God. Yes, the fullness, pleasure, sheer excitement of knowing God on earth. That is content."
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5: Welcome to Leading the Way Audio with best-selling author, international Bible teacher, and passionate voice for the gospel, Dr. Michael Youssef. Through God's incredible faithfulness, Leading the Way has declared the truth of God's Word across the world now for more than 35 years and looking forward to the next 35. Thanks for being a part. In the last verses of the Epistle of Jude, several tools are revealed for Christians to use in effectively contending for the faith. Up next on this episode of Leading the Way, Dr. Youssef expounds on those tools and what you can do to experience victory in 2026 as you contend for the faith. If your situation allows, open to the short book of Jude, so you can follow Dr. Youssef in today's Leading the Way.
6: Turn with me to Jude verses 17 to 25. Jude basically tells us two things, two very important, wonderful truths. Two very uplifting truths for all the believers in the Lord Jesus Christ. He said, "Because of these scoffers, because of these deceivers, we must therefore know these two facts." First, he said, in verses 17 to 23, he said, be aware of some things that we must do, we the believers must do. Secondly, in verses 24 and 25, he said, be aware of what God does to the believers and for the believers. Let's look at these very quickly. First, we need to know what we as believers must do. Look at verses 17 and 23 again. Because of these deceivers and misleaders, three things we must do. Three things. Now, here's the summary of these three things. First of all, it said, be informed. Secondly, he said, be insulated. And thirdly, he said, be involved. I need to unpack these for you because they kind of look like if they're contradictory, but they're really not. Verse 19, whenever you see someone causing division or confusion regarding the Word of God, whenever someone departs or denies the authority of the Word of God, whenever you see anyone bringing false teaching and dividing the body of Christ, be on your guard by being informed. Verse 19 again. These people who cause division are not only worldly people, but they are devoid of the Spirit. Jude is saying, we must be informed. We must be discerning. We must be alert. Don't be taken in by the smooth-talking deceivers. Do not fall in their setting of themselves above the Word of God and sitting on judgment on the Word of God. Question, what does this being involved all about? What does it look like? Very simple. Test everything by the Word of God. Listen, test everything I say by the Word of God. Everything I say. You may say, okay, well, I understand being informed. What is this insulating thing? Well, verse 20. He said, build yourself up in your most holy faith. How? By praying in the Spirit. By staying in God's love. By waiting patiently. Here's that convicting word. Patiently on the Lord. You say, Michael, how do I do this? By not removing yourself from the protective shield of the love of God. Praying in the Spirit means that you pray as the Spirit leads. Did you get that? Whenever the Spirit leads, pray. Because, beloved, I want to tell you, whenever I do not spend time praying in the Spirit, when I do not spend specific time each day in intimacy with God and His Word, whenever I allow other things, including ministry, by the way, to crowd my time with the Lord out, I find myself not only spiritually dry, but missing out on the blessings of that protective shield that comes from my time with the Lord. Think about it this way. When the prodigal left his father's house, did this change the father's love for him? No, the father's love did not change. The son is the one who was the loser. The son was the one who suffered. The son is the one who missed out on the blessings of being home with the father. The son is the one who forfeited the joy of reveling in the father's love. Please listen to me. I have seen with those two eyes when believers get taken in by one of those deceivers. The first thing that happens is that they do not spend time with God. Then they become spiritually brittle and defensive. And soon they lose the joy of their salvation. I'm not talking about salvation now. That's not my place. Hear me right on this one. You cannot build yourself up in your most holy faith without spending time reading, believing, and obeying His most holy word. Or if you just rely on Sunday sermons or some Bible studies in the middle of the week or just reading Christian authors, and wonderful as all these things are, and you know, I do all of that, but that is insufficient for yourself to build yourself up in your most holy faith. You have to spend time in the Word, biblically informed, spiritually insulated from being spiritually dried up, and thirdly, being involved. You say, involved in what? I'm going to tell you in a minute. Others may wonder if being insulated and being involved are contradictory terms. No, not until when you know the answer. I want to explain this. You see, you insulate yourself from the scoffers, from the deceivers, from the false teachers and the false preachers and the false Christians. insulate yourself from wandering away from the Word of God. Insulate yourself from distractions. But get involved in the life of non-believers. Are you with me? He said, Michael, where do you get this? Verse 22. Be merciful to those who are in doubt. When it comes to the scoffers, we land on the side of the truth and stay away from them. But when it comes to the non-believers, we absolutely must be kind, merciful, and compassionate with them. You know that the Apostle Paul makes the same argument in the Galatian epistle and in the 2 Corinthian epistles. He makes the same argument. With non-believers, we must never come across as angry or unloving. Otherwise, they're going to look at you and say, well, who wants that? Right? Remember, they don't know anything. All they're going to know about Christianity is from you and the way you communicate it to them and the way your life communicates it to them. While we must be uncompromising with those who knew the truth and turned their back on the truth, and yet we must be very kind, merciful, thoughtful with those who do not know the truth. And that is why only spending time in intimacy with the Lord and His Word will give you the wisdom to know the difference, wisdom to hold the balance between mercy and kindness to the non-believers and standing firm against the deceivers. And that is why only intimacy with God on a daily basis helps us to speak the truth in love. To be uncompromising on the one hand and yet feel anguish, sorrow for sinners on the other hand, to be firm on the truth of the Word of God and yet deeply loving and longing for the lost to come to Christ, that, my beloved, can only come when you are praying in the Spirit. That only come when you are discerning the will of the Spirit and the mind of the Spirit. That can only come from daily in intimacy with the Father and the Holy Spirit. William Booth, the founder of Salvation Army, was asked once by one of his officers, you know, he's the one who really started this training of the Salvation Army officers in evangelism and reaching the lost. And it was a godly man who, if you ever read his biography, is an amazing human being, an amazing servant of God. And this officer came to him. He said, General Booth, I have not been able to lead a single person to Christ. I have not led anyone to be converted to Christ. And you can see that this man's genuinely want to know what to do. And here's what the old wise man said. Try tears. Try tears. He did not give him the four spiritual laws. He did not give him a formula for evangelism. He did not give him 10 steps for salvation. No. He told him, try tears. Oh, beloved, in these last days, we need to weep tears over the lost. Over the lost. On another occasion, William Booth said that I wish that part of my training of my officers for evangelism, it would be that they'd be required to spend a few minutes, a few moments in hell. He said that will give them more compassion for the lost than anything else. Jude tells us here that those who are doubters, the non-believers, need to be treated patiently and mercifully. Why? Because he sees them, and you see it there in the text, he sees those non-believers to be at the edge of the flames of hell, and they need to be snatched. In fact, the Apostle Paul himself makes the same argument in 1 Corinthians 5, 9-13. He tells us to turn away from the apostates. Turn away from the apostates, the false believers, the false teachers, but to love sinners and the unsaved. To stay away from the apostates because they can mess with your head, but befriend the unsaved and the non-believers and patiently explain to them biblical truth. This is all part of staying informed, insulated, and involved. I come to the second part, the most exciting part in the whole Bible for me. And that's what God does to keep us safe and secure in our salvation. It's the most important thing I'm going to share with you, and I pray to God that you would not forget it in a hurry. Verses 24 and 25. To him who is able, to whom who's what?
7: Able.
6: Who's what?
7: Able.
6: To keep you from falling and to present you before his glorious presence without fault and with great joy. You know that I am immensely grateful for salvation in Christ alone. I am beyond ecstatic for my redemption by the blood of Jesus Christ alone. I am beyond thrilled about my justification by faith alone. I'm a grateful dude for being eternally saved by grace alone. I cannot wait for my glorification. But, when I focus my attention on the fact that the very God who saved me also sustains me.
7: Hallelujah.
6: Oh my goodness, I'm over the moon. I'm over the moon.
7: Hallelujah.
6: Now, I need to tell you this, that my understanding and my comprehending and believing this biblical truth about the security of the believers did not come until about 8 or 9 years after I gave my life to Christ. For 8, 9 years, I'm walking with Christ without understanding, comprehending this biblical truth until, because I grew up in a church, and some of you may have grown up in churches like that, where it says, you can lose your salvation. It's up to you to stay saved. And I can tell you, that is why my Christian walk in those 9 or 8 years was joyless. My walk was a drudgery. My Christian life was marked by a feeling of sense of duty and performance. I was filled with fear. My Christian life was up and down and up and down. One day I'm high on a kite, the next day I'm down in the dumps. Then God, in his amazing grace and mercy, placed me under godly Bible teachers, godly Bible scholars. And I began to comprehend the teaching of the Word of God. I began to understand the unity of the Scripture. And if you, by the way, you don't hear me often say this, but if you haven't read my book, How to Read the Bible as If Your Life Depends on It, that is the summary of what I learned from these godly men that transformed my life, transformed my ministry, transformed my walk with the Lord. And that is why Jude said, to him who's what? To him is what?
7: Able.
6: To keep you from falling. Did you get this?
7: Yes.
6: He's able to keep you from what?
7: Falling.
6: That means, beloved, listen to me. The true believers can never, never, never fall out of the grace of God. Oh, beloved, listen to me. This is overwhelming. This is humbling when I became aware of this biblical truth. He did not say God was able. He did not say God will be able. He said God is what?
7: Able.
6: Because God is omnipotent, omniscient, and omnipresent. And because of that, he is able in the past. He will be able in the future. He's able now. Please listen. Go ahead. Give God glory. Give God glory. It's okay. You're praising God for being able, that's fine by me. Please listen to what I'm going to tell you. Some of you here will understand and maybe identify what I'm going to tell you, or have identified with it in the past, as I have. You might try to run away from the Lord, or you may try to wiggle your way out from walking with the Lord. You may try to get out of his protective cover. You may try to wiggle out of his protective shield. But he is what?
7: Able.
6: He's able to pull you back. Pull you back. He's able to convict you and bring you to repentance. He is able. Listen to me. You're going to cause yourself a lot of pain when you try to wiggle out. You'll experience the scorching heat of the sun of the desert of running away from Him. You will scar yourself with the fire of rebellion. You will agonize under the consequences of your rebellion, but He is what? And He's speaking to you even now. At this moment, He's speaking to you. He's compelling you even now at this very moment. He's welcoming you back. Come home. Come home. He is gently pulling on your heartstrings. And listen, the quicker you respond, the better off you are.
8: Amen.
6: No wonder the Apostle Paul could say, I am convinced that neither death, nor life, nor angels, nor principalities, nor things present, nor things to come, nor powers, nor height, nor depth, nor any created thing could separate me from the love of God through Jesus Christ. He will keep you in His protective custody until He takes you home, until He presents you to His Father without blemish. That's overwhelming. And the concept of Jesus presenting us to the Father in the last day comes from the concept of a Jewish wedding, that imagery of a Jewish wedding. In the Jewish wedding, there are several stages. The parents come to agreement first, and then the groom makes a trip to his future bride. He goes from his house to her father's house, and he gives her a very sacrificial gift. We call it dowry, but really is a very sacrificial gift. He hands it to her, or to her father. At that point, they are betrothed to each other. They are betrothed to each other. Now the bride belongs to the groom. Now the bride is exclusively the groom's. Once they're betrothed, they're able to drink the wine of the covenant together, the covenant of betrothal. And then the groom goes home. He leaves the home of her father and goes to his father's house. And there, when the groom goes in there, he builds an addition to his father's house, an extra room for his bride to come in, and they live together in his father's house. And that's what Jesus said, I go to the Father and prepare what? Room for you. Now, when that is finished, when that is ready, he comes back to her father's house. But the people in the village who'll be crying in the streets when they see him coming and said, the groom is coming, the groom is coming, the groom is coming. Now I'm getting ready to shout because I know what I'm going to say. This is a picture of our bridegroom Jesus who left his father's house in what we celebrate at Christmas. And he came from his father's house to our father's house, the devil. And he paid the heftiest of the heftiest of the heftiest of the heftiest of the heftiest of prices, his own precious blood as a dowry. He paid off the ransom to our father, the devil, to whom we belonged. And thank God, at that point, he drank the wine of the covenant. At that moment, we remember the covenant that he made. He said, when you drink this, remember me. Remember my shed blood on the cross. And then he went back to his father's house where he is now in heaven. But before leaving, he promised us. He said, when I prepare the room, when the room is ready for you, I'm going to come and take you into my father's house. And when it is ready, I will receive you and present you to my father. And beloved, faithful preachers and faithful teachers and faithful believers have been saying for 2,000 years, the groom is coming, the groom is coming, the groom is coming. And on that appointed day, the groom is going to come with the shout of the archangel. Then our groom Jesus will present us to his Father without blemish, without spot, without a wrinkle. And he's going to say, Father, Father, these are the redeemed. This is my bride, the church, for whom I died on the cross. Oh, beloved, I can tell you experientially, there's some things I know because the Word of God said it and I lived it, experienced it. I can tell you experientially, if you keep your eye on this incredible future for you, you will be encouraged no matter how discouragement is filling your atmosphere. You will be lifted up from the dumps in which you find yourself. You'll be able to persevere no matter how dark the hour. You will make all of life's sufferings to be easy and feel easy. This will give you joy on a toilsome journey.
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I wonder what your concept of contentment is. Well, G.K. Chesterton said, contentment is not passive. True contentment is a thing as active as agriculture. Interesting. It is the power of getting out of any situation all that there is in it. It is arduous, and it is actually quite rare among humans. Still trying.

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1: It's that curious time that we know as the Live Lounge. And for those of you who are very familiar with it, you probably already have a cup of coffee ready and perhaps a rug wrapped around you to be able to enjoy. First of all, we are Messengers, and then Riley Clements. 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

0: the very nature in our lives of joy and contentment makes a nonsense of our common distinction between having and wanting.
1: 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Another way Vision is helping you look to God daily.

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This is Overnights on Vision. Hey mama.

0: It's Monday, the 8th of June, 2026. And right now, it's just gone 2 o'clock in the eastern states, 1:30 in the central states, and just gone midnight in West Australia. Welcome, West Australia, along with the rest of Australia, to this Monday morning. We're all on the same calendar page, and that's exciting. I'm sharing this morning some thoughts about contentment, and it was John Bunyan. Remember him? He was the author of Pilgrim's Progress. Maybe you haven't read it. Good book. Anyway, he said this: if we do not have quiet contentment in our minds, then outward comfort will do no more for us, any more than a glass slipper would be comfortable on a man's foot that had gout. Ooh, there's something we don't hear a lot about, gout, but boy, is that painful. Imagine slipping on a glass slipper and wanting to feel comfortable with that sore foot. If we don't have contentment in our minds, then outward comfort will do no more for us, any more than a glass slipper would be comfortable on a foot that has gout. This is a new day. Everything
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5: In the Bible, in Psalm 40 verse 2, it says, "The Lord lifted me out of the pit of despair, out of the mud and the mire. He set my feet on solid ground and steadied me as I walked along." That was Psalm 40 verse 2.
1: Vision.
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7: But when you give your husband true compliments, it is like putting water on a plant. I know what I'm talking about. Do you all hear me? Even if they reject it, even if they act like it didn't move them, believe me, if you walk out the room and peek back at them, they like it.
6: On this edition of Focus on the Family, Patricia Ashley shares her remarkable and rather humorous testimony of how God saved her marriage. And she's got ideas you can use in your relationship today. I'm John Fuller, and your host is Focus President Jim Daly.
8: John, I think all of us would admit, if we've been married more than a few years, no marriage is perfect, not one. And when that realization hits you, the critical question is, what do you do now? Do you choose to lovingly confront your spouse and work through those issues? Or do you ignore the problem and hope it just goes away? If the problem continues, well, then what? Today's speaker has the answers to those tough questions. And she's sharing with us out of her own pain from a marriage that was in terrible trouble. But now Patricia Ashley and her husband Vernon have been married 46 years, and they are enjoying their life together. So let's roll it, John.
6: All right, here's Patricia Ashley at a women's conference in Indian Wells, California, on today's Focus on the Family.
7: My testimony is that when I got saved, I didn't know that God was going to save my marriage. I thought He was just going to save me. And it was like my marriage being saved was a byproduct of me being saved. It wasn't as a result of anything that I did. to develop my marriage or to work on my marriage. At the point where I was saved, I was sick of my relationship. And my husband was equally as sick of his relationship with me. Do you understand me? We mutually say that to people. You know, we were literally at the end. Our marriage was dead, waiting to be buried. Do y'all hear me? I mean, when I say it was dead, and some of you all are going to relate to what I'm saying if you'll be honest. When I say it was dead, I mean that I didn't love my husband. I didn't hate him. I wasn't glad to see him come. I wasn't glad to see him go. It didn't make a difference what time he came in or if he came in at all. Yeah, do y'all, that's dead, huh? No feeling. He didn't make me happy. He didn't make me sad. He didn't even make me mad anymore. That's where our relationship was. It was dead. And so you know what that does to a marriage. And along with about 5 years of being unsaved in the military with no one to be accountable to, we were literally at the end, burnout. And we just had one thing in common. We both dearly loved our two children. And that was what God used to hold us together. But after a while, that wasn't reason enough. Okay? And so I accepted Jesus as my personal Lord and Savior. And as a result, I began to read my word, not knowing what God was going to do with that. And my husband, he accepted Jesus in our dining room. And he began to read his word. And we were so, our lives were so isolated. We were so divorced emotionally, spiritually, and physically that he would read his Bible in one room, and I would read my Bible in another room. And as far as I was concerned, he had his Jesus, and I had mine. You understand what I'm saying? Now, were we at the end? I mean, we were, even after getting saved, I just, there was so, after so much hurt, after so much disappointment, after so much disillusionment, you understand? Just dead. Now, I don't even want to feel good about you no more. You understand what I'm saying? Do y'all follow me now? Because we're going to be real in here. I don't even want you to make me feel good anymore. Because see, to feel good, then I got to feel bad again. My emotions must surface. And just let's just leave them alone. And that's where my marriage was. And as we grew in the Lord, and as we began to read the word, not even trying to be friends with each other again, not even trying to develop a relationship. We just started reading the word and loving the Lord and allowing ourselves to learn who Jesus was. God allowed a situation to happen in one of our friends' lives, and we had to pray together. And when I found myself with my husband at the foot of our bed on our knees praying, we prayed, and as we began to cry out and pray together to the same God, little did we know that when we raised up our heads and we looked at each other, God had quickened our dead marriage. Do y'all hear what I'm saying? He had quickened it, and he had made it alive. The God that we serve, he specializes in resurrecting that which is dead. Some of us, rigor mortis has set up in our marriages. And I mean when we look at our marriage from the perspective of what God has designed for marriage. We've gone so far from what God intended for the marriage to be. And we need God to resurrect it. We need God to make it alive again. And with that will come healing, but it's only at the feet of Jesus. That's the safest place to get it. At the feet of Jesus, in his presence. Because as I grew in the Lord and began to read the word and just focus on the Lord, I had no expectations of my husband, only of the Lord. And God began to fill me with his love. And with that love, God started healing me. Do you understand me what I'm saying? 15 years ago. God resurrected my dead marriage. And now the love that we experience, it's different. Do you all hear what I'm saying? The commitment is different. And what we began to do is we began to go to the Word after we realized we liked each other again. That's where we started at. I just like you. Let's not deal with all this other stuff. And let's not try to get romantic or, you know, I just like you again. I respect you again. Come on now, you know how you can do that. You lose respect for, they lose respect for you. They become bitter and indifferent and cold, and you become angry and hard and cold yourself. You know what I'm saying? And what we began to do was we began to invest time. When we saw that God had invested in our marriage, we made a commitment to invest into it. And then we went to the Word, and we began to look at what the Word of God had to say about marriage. Because you see, what we found out is all the way back over in Genesis, that marriage itself originated in the heart of God. The Word says in Proverbs 18:22, it says that whosoever, meaning your husband, findeth a wife, meaning you, he has found a good thing. Hey, and have obtained favor of the Lord. So now, ladies, I want you to go back home and tell your husbands, precious, call him precious. Speak faith. Sweetheart, you have found a good thing in me. And because you have me, I don't care what you act like, but just because you have me, you have favor in God's sight. Hallelujah! Now that's what the Word say. You must say what the Word say. How many of you believe in saying what the Word say? That's what you got to say. Now you might not think he's worth it. Come on now, sometimes we don't. We don't think they deserve us as being good things. And some of us have been so beaten down and so criticized and so unappreciated that we don't feel like that's the heart of God. But God says, be healed today and get the mind of God. Think the thoughts of God. Know that regardless to how your husband just don't know, and you have to tell him. I don't care what he's acting like, tell him. You found favor with God because you found me. Now what does that do to you? It puts you in a position where you've got to be a good thing. Meaning that his heart must be able to safely trust in you, that you will do him no harm. Meaning that you are going to be sensitive to him and that you're going to adapt your lifestyle to what his needs are. Ooh. Ooh. Say what? That's what the Bible says. If we just get the mind of God, now I know we got to get healed and we got to get a new attitude. But if we just say what the Bible says that when God looked at man, he saw that he needed a helper. And so we as females were created to be helpers. Come on now. Now I know in this new age movement where the God is within us, if we can believe it, we can achieve it. And you have to make sacrifices. So honey, sacrifice your marriage, sacrifice your children, and you have to achieve some of your goals in life, honey. Because when you sacrifice yourself and give your whole life to this man and to your children, they will all up and leave you one day. That's the kind of foolish counsel that we get from the world and sometimes from sisters in the church. And so it's necessary for us when we've been hurt, when we've been mistreated, when we've been misunderstood, unappreciated, all of that is real. We must take that to the very feet of Jesus and let him heal us. And we must allow God to strengthen us and to give us his attitude and to give us his wisdom as to how we are to handle the different situations in our lives. But we have a responsibility, as Marie shared this morning, because we will stand before God to give an account. For those of you that are married, you're going to give an account for how you were a wife to your husband. Doesn't matter how he acts. Do you understand what I'm saying? And the one thing I learned early when I started asking God to show me, he showed me, he said, number one, this man, you are not going to stand as a couple in my face to be judged for your works. You are not going to stand as a couple. You're going to stand as an individual and give an account. So now you can make a decision to unconditionally obey me as it relates to your responsibilities as a woman and as a wife. How's that? That's real tight, but it's right. Listen, I remember one day reading a book by this woman, and I believe the title was Me Obey Him. And it was a little book. And I think it was 99 pages. Penny a page, 99 cents. God couldn't send anyone to me to tell me or teach me the principles of submission. I was that strong-willed and that self-willed and that determined. So God allowed me to pick up this little book. And this little book is a hammer, okay? When I read the book, I fell on my face when I got through with the last page, and I cried out. I said, oh, God, you don't know him. Come on now. I said, listen, if I do what this woman said, he gonna have me doing all kind of crazy things. But God took me back, and he said, listen, wrote this book. And what she's sharing from her book is as a result of what she got from this book. And heaven and earth will pass away, but I will not change my mind. And God really brought me to a point. He said, it's not an issue of your submitting to him. It's an issue of your submitting to me. He said, because when you can submit to me, you won't fear submitting to him. Do you all hear me? And he said, when you submit to me, I can change his heart. Come on now. He said, now certainly if I could clamp the mouths of the lions, he said, if I could do that, and he said, if I could open up the Red Sea and let the children of Israel cross on dry land, who is this little man? Who is he? Come on now. Now, ladies, look, I don't want to paint an ugly picture of my husband because he is so precious, but he's a man. Do you all hear what I'm saying? And being in the military, he's a military man. And they believe in order and structure. And I told him God gave me to him to balance his life out. Hallelujah. But listen, when God dealt with me, I watched God change his heart. And God began to soften him up. And do you know, when God began to show me, and that's what we need to do. We need to talk to ourselves. We need to say, self, shut up. Self, sit down. Listen. And see, when we hear the word submission, we go way over to the extreme. But I'm dealing with this because it's an issue that kills God's design for our marriages. And I don't care how many books you read, how many. You can watch Oprah every day of the week. You can go to secular counselors, but I promise you, because God designed marriage, it was in his heart that the institution of marriage was ordained and created. And because he did it, it's not until we find out what was in his mind as it relates to marriage that we're going to experience fulfillment. So we will never have a fulfilled marriage. You will have temporary satisfaction, doing it the world's way. Temporary satisfaction. You get you a friend, get you a sister to be accountable to, a prayer partner that it would like to invest in your marriage. I believe that we should choose people that's committed to our husbands. If your girlfriend will sit and help you criticize your husband, get rid of her or stop her. Stop her, I'm serious, stop her. And I think we should understand each other. We should let each other bleed, you know what I'm saying? In a safe environment. But don't bleed on a woman if she is not committed to the success of your marriage. Come on now. Don't bleed on her, because she's going to do one or the other. She's going to put your marriage asunder or take your husband. She'll do one or the other. I know I'm telling the truth. If she lets you continue to criticize your husband, you know, and I would sit and listen to women, and I do it now, because you know what? We need to do that. I think that's why so many marriages are falling apart now. It's because women don't have those circles that they can move in, that they can, we're so busy with our job. We go from work to home. We have to cook. We have to take care of the kids, get ready for the next day. Some of you all commute 20 and 30 miles and some probably more. And you don't really have the energy and the kind of time that God requires of you to invest into your marriage. And so the first pressure or the first trauma that your marriage experiences, it starts to fall apart. Because you don't have that network. You don't have that support group. But God would have us to network in a safe, godly environment where you can leave here feeling, I'm committed to the success of my own marriage first. And then begin to ask God to give you someone that's committed to the success of your marriage. I remember my mother telling me when my husband first left to go to the military, I didn't want to leave Alabama and follow him. And my mother said to me, honey, you better go with your husband. Now listen, my mother gave me this counsel. I didn't think it was so wise, but I didn't understand what it meant at the time. I later learned. She said, now listen. She said, when your bed get hard, just roll over. I said, what? Come on. I said, she need to break this down and interpret this. I don't understand what that meant. But what she meant was, look, when it get tight, when things don't go right, you be committed. You stay in there and you work it out. And for those of us that are born again, pray through. Pray through, but be committed to it. Listen, it says that we are to leave and cleave. The word says that in Genesis 2:24, that for this reason, you will never be fulfilled in your marriage if you don't leave and cleave. Some of us still have emotional ties. We still have soul ties with mom and dad. Come on now. We do. Now, my husband was the youngest child that his mother had. She called him her million-dollar gold piece. Now, can you imagine what position that put me in? I could top that if I wanted to. And that was the way she treated him. And a large amount of our struggle in our relationship was because there was a soul tie between he and his mother. And that thing had to be broken, but it wasn't until we got in the Word that we realized that I was now his wife and his mother was his daddy's wife. Hallelujah. And so what we had to do, that we had been married and saved a long time before we realized this. What we had to do is on one of our trips back home, he had to go to his mother and say, I want to ask you to forgive me for taking that place and requiring that. He said, and I want to release you now back to your husband. And he had to do this in front of me and his daddy. And his daddy was a glad brother. Give me my wife. But do you know what healing took place between he and his father? And that was how that was broken. And God began to use my husband to minister to his mother and use his mother to minister to him. It got godly.
6: And with that, we'll wrap up this portion of a presentation from Patricia Ashley on today's Focus on the Family. And Jim, she has been so honest about the struggles in her marriage and the hope she found in doing things the way God suggests or commands, however you take that. We're going to hear more from Patricia next time.
8: Well, she's using humor in such a great way. Isn't it amazing that when we as individuals start to seek God wholeheartedly, we see the benefits, and not just in our spirit, but in our relationships, our work, and even how we're doing physically. And I just love the fact that Patricia didn't demand that God rescue her marriage. She just began seeking the Lord with her whole heart. And then her husband got saved, their marriage got saved, and even her husband's relationship with his parents improved. That's what we're talking about in terms of the Christian life. When you live it out in authenticity, the benefits are there for you.
6: Mm-hmm. Yeah, it doesn't mean struggles don't exist, but God does bless those steps of obedience. And I hope Patricia's story has motivated you as a listener to take that first step of faith toward making things right with your spouse, and then wait and see how God can work in your marriage.
8: Well, you know what? Someone has to take that first step, and that's the hardest step to take. We can talk all day long, but if your heart doesn't open up and you don't reach out to your spouse, nothing's going to happen. Let me just say this. If you are in an abusive situation, it is so important that you get to a place of safety for yourself and for your children. But keep praying for your spouse and for their healing.
6: You know, that's good advice, and I hope that this program has been beneficial to you as a listener, regardless of your circumstances. You're going to find trusted advice for your marriage and all of life when you stop by our website. That's FocusOnTheFamily.com. 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

0: word contented, being contented, ought to mean in English what it does in French. In French, it means being pleased. Being content with living in an attic ought not to mean being unable to move from it and or resigned to living within it. It ought to mean appreciating all there is in that very position.
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6: Church history is part of the history of the Christian community. Much of it we can be pleased with. Some of it is a blight, but all of it is for our learning. So I want to let you know about a man named Elias Neux. He was French, a French Huguenot in fact, which means he was a French Protestant who held to Reformed theology. They held Scripture in very high esteem and considered the authority of Scripture to be superior to church traditions. And as such, they were to obey and honour the scriptures above those traditions. After the revocation of the Edict of Nantes in 1685, and because of the persecution against him by the institutionalised and official Church of France, he tried to flee to America. And initially, he made it to Boston, where he became a successful merchant. However, in 1692, while travelling, he was captured by a French privateer near Jamaica, who was authorised by the French Crown to conduct raids on the shipping of nations at war with France, and Elias was returned to France because he was a fugitive Protestant. They tried to force him to convert to Catholicism, but he refused. He was initially sentenced to life as a galley slave, but then sent to man oars in the galley ship for 1 year, and it's back-breaking labour, and the conditions were horrendous, and many slavers died from it. If they happened to survive the conditions, most died from shipwreck and slaughter and torture at the hands of enemies or pirates. He even endured another 2 years in a castle dungeon in Marseille until England finally orchestrated his release. Once he finally made it back to North America, Elias's story made him probably the most famous refugee in British America at the time because of his refusal to gain his freedom by converting to Catholicism, and he attracted a wide Protestant readership in both French and English. During his captivity, he is recorded as having said to one of his captors, "Sir, do not pity me, for could you but see the secret pleasures of my hard experiences, you would think me happy." Now, sometimes I'm gobsmacked at how believers throughout history have coped with such horrendous persecution and how God sustained them. It's just mind-boggling to me. In 1704, Elias cut ties with the French Protestant Church in New York and became an Anglican, and the Society for the Propagation of the Gospel appointed him as a minister to black slaves in North America, and he established the first school open to African Americans in New York City. And do you know what he did with his life? Elias Neux didn't just live a cushy life or welcome the fame he'd acquired. He dedicated his life to serving, caring for, and educating slaves. He was so inspiring.
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There actually are two kinds of people. There are those who are contented to say to God, "Thy will be done." Then there are the discontented to whom God says, "All right, have it your way."

0: perfectly. 1 o'clock in the west, 2:30 in the central states, and 3 o'clock in the east on this Monday, 8th of June 2026, and we are thinking this morning about contentment. J.I. Packer said, "There is a difference between knowing God and knowing about God. When you truly know God, you have energy to serve Him, boldness to share Him, and contentment in Him." There's something to start this hour thinking about.
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10: 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Today's Bible teacher is Chuck Missler, connecting the Bible to your life and the world around you. In today's study, Chuck begins his teaching on the Gospel according to Luke, chapter 13.
9: Well, welcome to session 13 of our exploration of the Gospel of Luke. And whenever we enter the Word of God, we always want to do that with prayer, so let's bow our hearts. Father, we thank you for this time together. We thank you for this precious book. We solicit your Holy Spirit, Father, to open our hearts and lives to the messages you have for us here as we commit this hour and ourselves into your hands in the name of our coming King, Yeshua. Amen. The book of Luke, chapter 13. It's interesting, by the way, there was a young yeshiva student that asked his rabbi, "Why is it, Rabbi, that every time I ask a question, you always answer with another question?" The rabbi said, "Why shouldn't I?" So again, we're going to explore some questions, and these questions we're going to explore, they offered to Jesus in an attempt to entrap him. So he continues his journey towards Jerusalem, and he's going to encounter four questions. They say to question a wise man is the beginning of wisdom, so I have to use that little yeshiva story to open things up here. But in this chapter 13, there are four occasions that Jesus was asked questions that were meant to entrap him. So let's see how he handles this. Luke chapter 13, verse 1. "There were present at that season some that told him of the Galileans whose blood Pilate had mingled with their sacrifices." Now, this is an allusion to an abuse that they wanted him to comment on. We're going to discover that Jesus cited two common instances about destruction, which is what the subject is here. These Galileans that were killed by Pontius Pilate, I should explain a little bit here. Pilate was very insensitive to the religious needs. He made a number of mistakes in that regard. In one case, he appropriated temple funds to finance an aqueduct. In fact, that aqueduct you can actually see when you visit Israel today. It's still there. In fact, there's even a plaque from the 12th Legion that's marking this incredible aqueduct. But in any case, he used the temple funds to finance that, and a large crowd of Jews protested against that. Well, he had his men in civilian clothes with concealed weapons mingle in that crowd, and they killed a number of innocent and unarmed Jews. And that massacre was a scandal, and that was the allusions here about these Galileans that were totally innocent that were killed by Pilate. So that's the issue they're raising. This was a form of entrapment. Why? Because if he spoke against Pilate, that would give them an excuse, the Jewish leaders, an excuse to accuse him to the Romans. If he ignored the issue, the people would accuse him of being pro-Roman and disloyal to the people. So it was an entrapment kind of question. This is a paradox that we often face, and this is one that Jesus is teaching his disciples how to operate under conditions of rejection. And that's what this whole theme of this section is all about. So Jesus answering said unto them, suppose ye that these Galileans were sinners above all Galileans because they suffered such things? And that's obviously a rhetorical question. It's not true. They weren't worse than others. That's the point that is lurking behind here. Whenever you get into a paradox, it's interesting to understand there are procedures, there are tools you can use to resolve paradoxes. One of the classic paradoxes, of course, is this whole issue of predestination versus free will. We're predestined, right? And yet prophecy tells us the future. So if the future is certain, is there free will at all? That seems like a paradox. Does it mean there's no such thing as free will? Many people are. This has clouded philosophy for centuries, this issue. And one of the classic examples that are used here is Euler, who is a famous mathematician. He talked about the seven bridges of Königsberg. In Königsberg, there are seven bridges that go to both a peninsula and an island. He posed a question. The dilemma he posed was, how could a pilgrim cross each bridge once and only once? And if you play with this, with a piece of paper, and try to draw a plan, you'll discover that it seems impossible to cross each bridge once and only once. And there is a solution to this, and that's the reason this is such a classic example. There is a solution to this. And the solution is to step up a level. That is, assume a broader horizon. Don't yield to the implied boundaries of the project. This is sometimes called thinking outside the box. And in the Seven Bridges of Königsberg, the solution to that is very simple. Go around the source of the river, and you can solve the problem. And so this is an example, because it's challenging us that when you're faced with what appears to be a paradox, there's often a solution by stepping back one notch or going up a level. That's exactly what Dr. Einstein did when he got his theory of relativity. He recognized space, he discovered, has more than three dimensions. He added a dimension, the fourth dimension, and everything yielded. And he went to his death, of course, still frustrated because he couldn't render light and some other things, which Kluze-Klein did subsequently by going to the fifth dimension and so on. So there's a whole study on that in our briefing packages on the subject. But let's move on here. Jesus' approach was to step up one level morally. And that's exactly what he did here. Instead of discussing Pilate's sins that they were hoping he would talk to, he dealt with the sins of the people that were questioning him. He got right to the real heart of the matter, and that's the sins of the questioners. Jesus answering said to them, suppose ye that these Galileans were sinners above all Galileans because they suffered such things? I tell you, nay. But except ye repent, ye shall all likewise perish. See, that's the really relevant issue here, is the future of the questioners, not some academic issue about these Galileans that are now dead and past. See, the incorrect premise that lurked here was that evil falls on somebody, it is a payment for sin. And we fall into that error. I know there are people that attending a church that I'm aware of that discovered they had cancer, and the reaction of the pastor's wife was, well, there must be sin in your life. And that so offended them, they went to another church. And I don't blame them. Job had that problem. His free friends that give him all his company. If you have friends like Job has, you don't need enemies. See, all his friends assumed that Job's troubles and his problems were Job's fault. And they clearly were not. The Galileans, they gave the same implication here. But that does raise a question, by the way, we need to insert here. And that is, why do Christians have trials? If you're going through a trial, is that God punishing you for some sin? No. There are at least 10 reasons that you can have trials. One, you might be having a trial to glorify God. That's what Daniel had in Daniel chapter 3, to give you just one example. You might be having a trial as discipline for some known sin. That is also in the scripture in a number of places, but not necessarily. You might be having a trial to prevent you from falling into sin. And that's what Peter talks about in his first letter, 4th chapter. Another reason we might have trials is to keep us from pride. That can be a blessing. Those trials can be a blessing in that sense. You might have trials to help build your faith. Peter talks about that also in his first letter, chapter 1. You can have a trial to cause growth. No pain, no gain, they say in a number of things, and life is like that too. God might be putting you through a trial to teach you obedience and discipline. That's a very crucial lesson that we all need to continually learn. You might have a trial to equip you to comfort others. You might be going through a trial simply to train you, to prepare you to minister other people that are going to have that same experience. Going through bankruptcy, that may be to allow you to minister to people who are going through bankruptcy. Or you can fill in the blank with whatever trial you might be going through. You might have a trial to prove the reality of Christ in us. That's a testimony, 2 Corinthians 4. And you also, believe it or not, may be going through a trial for a testimony to the angels. And I have extracted these 10 from Hal Lindsey's classic little book called Combat Faith. So you may recall this list when we went through the book of Romans. I drew upon Hal's list there because I think it's a very useful list. And of course, there's other reasons too, and I challenge you to fill in your own additions from your study of the scriptures. Let's move on. Jesus answering said to them, suppose ye that these Galileans were sinners above all the Galileans because they suffered such things? I tell you, nay, but except ye repent, ye shall likewise perish. So that's his real point, cutting right through it. The point in both verses 3 and 5, unless you and I repent, we too will perish. That's the issue, not these Galileans that suffered a misfortune. Death is the common denominator for everyone. Every one of us is going to die on time. Every one of us is going to die on time. The statistics on death are very impressive. It's 100%. Only repentance can bring life as people prepare to enter the kingdom. And that's really the direction we're going through in this chapter. It's a mistake to assume that troubles are necessarily a response to sin. That fallacy is so prevalent, we need to guard against it. Continuing, he gives another example of those 18 upon whom the tower in Siloam fell and slew them. Think ye that they were sinners above all men that dwelt in Jerusalem? See, Jesus drawing upon catastrophes in which many innocent people died. That doesn't mean they were being punished for their sin. Jesus says, I tell you, nay. But then again, he goes, except ye repent, ye shall all likewise perish. And that's a different kind of perishing he's talking about here. So he spake unto them also this parable. He now introduces another illustration. A certain man had a fig tree planted in his vineyard, and he came and sought fruit thereon and found none. Had his fig tree, and it was not bearing fruit. And said he to the dresser of his vineyard, behold, these 3 years I come seeking fruit on this fig tree, and find none. Cut it down. Why cumbereth it the ground? This quest for fruitfulness, you see, it had been without fruit for 7 years. And that's Leviticus 19, verse 23 to 25. Fruit from a newly planted tree was not to be eaten for the first 3 years, and the fruit of the fourth year belonged to the Lord. So that was prescribed Torah rule here. The farmer thus had actually waited 7 years. And no wonder he wanted to cut it down. He's getting impatient here. He answering said unto him, Lord, let it alone this year also, till I shall dig about it and dung it, and if it bear fruit, well, and if not, then after that thou shalt cut it down. So that's the compromise that his gardener was suggesting. It's interesting, God is gracious and long-suffering towards the people. We know that from 2 Peter 3:9. And he does more than enough to encourage us to repent and bear fruit. That's all through the Scripture. If we're saved, we are to be bearing fruit. That's one of the reasons we're saved, is to bear fruit. And that's, you know, all through the Scripture. God has every right to cut us down, but in his mercy, he has spared us. That's the analogy here that Jesus is suggesting. Yet, see, we must not presume upon the kindness and long-suffering of the Lord, for the day of reckoning will finally come. If there is no visible change in the life of one who claims to trust the Messiah, like the figless fig tree, it is judged. However, the tree also suggests God's special goodness to Israel. There's two ways you can look at this modeling here. And we're going to explore Isaiah chapter 5, the first seven verses there, and also Romans 9, 1 to 5 deals with the same subject. Let's take a look at Isaiah chapter 5, verse 1. This is the example drawn from the Old Testament, obviously. Isaiah says, Now will I sing to my beloved a song of my beloved touching his vineyard. My beloved hath a vineyard in a very fruitful hill. And he fenced it, gathered out the stones thereof, planted it with the choicest vine, and built a tower in the midst of it, and also made a winepress therein. And he looked that it should bring forth grapes, and it brought forth wild grapes. That's not good, in other words. And now, O inhabitants of Jerusalem and men of Judah, judge, I pray you, betwixt me and my vineyard. What could have been done more to my vineyard that I have not done in it? Wherefore, when I looked that it should bring forth grapes, brought it forth wild grapes. And now go to, I will tell you what I will do to my vineyard. I will take away the hedge thereof, and it shall be eaten up, and break down the wall thereof, and it shall be trodden down, and I will lay it waste. It shall not be pruned or digged, but there shall come up briars and thorns. I will also command the clouds that they rain no more upon it. For the vineyard of the Lord of hosts is the house of Israel, and the men of Judah his pleasant plant. And he looked for judgment, but behold, oppression, for righteousness, but behold, a cry. See, this is a classic example in Isaiah, and we see echoes of that in the example the Lord is applying here to Israel in the New Testament. When you're in Isaiah 5, you want to go on and read the next few verses. Verse 8, we have the beginning of the six woes of Isaiah 5. And these six woes piercingly, painfully profile the age we're in right now. The first woe, woe unto them that join house to house, that lay field to field, that there be no place that they may be placed alone in the midst of the earth. This is a woe called against materialism, building house to house, growing, growing, growing. This is the first of six woes of Isaiah 5. Woe unto them that rise up early in the morning that they may follow strong drink, that continue until the night till wine inflame them. Drunkenness. And it's a shock to go through statistics on our society in terms of the prevalence of alcoholism throughout our culture. Woe unto them that draw iniquity with cords of vanity and sin, as it were, with a cart rope. And I was tempted to throw in a picture here of the so-called gay pride parades, where the homosexuals parade themselves in public, drawing iniquity with cords of vanity and sin, as it were, with a cart rope, literally parading their sin. The sin of Sodom and Gomorrah was not homosexuality. The sin of Sodom and Gomorrah was the public condoning of homosexuality. Go on, woe unto them that call evil good and good evil, that put darkness for light and light for darkness, that put bitter for sweet and sweet for bitter. Woe unto them that are wise in their own eyes and prudent in their own sight. Boy, does this describe the intellectual community of today? They deny the very existence of truth. How can they get evil, good, good, and evil if they deny the differences? Woe unto them that are mighty to drink wine and men of strength to mingle strong drink, which justify the wicked for reward. These are judges taking bribes, in other words. They justify the wicked for a reward and take away the righteousness of the righteous from him. The corruption in our courts is another echo here, if you will. Well, moving on, this whole quest for fruitfulness is what Jesus is alluding to. And he's not just talking about them personally, he's talking about them as a nation. Okay? And it's interesting, this fig tree didn't bear fruit for the 3 years they were expecting fruit, right? It's interesting that the baptism of Jesus was about AD 29, the crucifixion was in AD 32. God waited 3 years during the Lord's earthly ministry, but the nation did not bear fruit, did not accept the Messiah that had been promised and was now present among them. This three-year period is interesting that it's parallel to the fig tree, fruitlessness for 3 years. It goes even further. The destruction of the temple in AD 70 is actually 38 years, which is parallel to the 38 years that the nation wandered in the wilderness after Kadesh Barnea. And that 38 years will be a prediction specifically by our Lord in Luke chapter 21, where he is going to address the believers there and point out that judgment's coming in exactly 30, in one generation, 38 years. And indeed it is. That's a prophecy that many people miss because they misunderstood Luke 21, which is not the Olivet Discourse. It's a similar but different, distinctive thing. And we'll deal with that, of course, when we get to chapter 21. Back to chapter 13, verse 8, the gardener to the landlord. He answered and said to him, Lord, let it be alone this year also, till I shall dig about it and dung it. And if it bear fruit, well, but if not, then after that thou shalt cut it down. So this is what Jesus is teaching. He's been teaching in one of the synagogues on the Sabbath. Now here we go, we're on Shabbat again, and we will see one of these confrontations. This episode is the last time in the Gospel of Luke that Jesus taught in a synagogue, because he's going to shift his whole focus as we go forward here. And behold, in the synagogue, by the way, there was a woman which had a spirit of infirmity 18 years and was bowed together and could nowise lift herself up. 18 years, think about that. 18 years she's had this deformity. And 18 years she's still in the synagogue, still being faithful. That's interesting. I don't know how many of us would survive 18 years of that kind of predicament. And when Jesus saw her, he called her to him and said to her, Woman, thou art loosed from thine infirmity. Wow. And he laid hands on her, and immediately she was made straight and glorified God. So here's a very dramatic, conspicuous healing right in their midst in the synagogue on Shabbat. So the act of praising God was the proper response to the work of Jesus, of course. It showed that the people were understanding his mission. See, Satan bows down people down. This was a demonic problem. That's part of what the dynamic is here. Sin can bow you down. We see that in Psalm 38. Sorrow can bow you down in Psalm 42. Suffering can bow you down in Psalm 44. Jesus is the only one that can set the prisoner free. That's part of the background here. Now, the symbolic view of this miracle is interesting. Jesus' mission was to loose the nation from the crippling influences and bring them to uprightness. And is there a pun here? Absolutely. Be alert to that. We think of puns used for humor. A pun is used by the Holy Spirit all through the Scripture. Paul identifies one in 1 Corinthians 10:4, the rock that followed them was Christ. The rock, the stone, consistent idioms, of course, of the Messiah. So this is a pun also. The ruler of the synagogue answered with indignation. Oh, because that Jesus had healed on the Sabbath day. Amazing how they missed the point. Here he's healed this 18-year-old malady. And the ruler of the synagogue is working, putting form over substance here. He answered with indignation because Jesus had healed on the Sabbath day and said unto the people, There are 6 days in which men ought to work. In them, therefore, come and be healed, and not on the Sabbath day. Which is ridiculous, of course, because if it wasn't the Sabbath day, could any of them have healed him? She's been there 18 years looking for a response. the bondage of the ruler of the synagogue was worse than that of the woman. The woman had physical bondage. The ruler of the synagogue was bound even more seriously. Her bondage was limited to her body. He had shackled his mind and heart by his commitment to traditions. How dangerous traditions are. Very useful in many ways, also very dangerous. He was upset because Jesus had not followed his interpretation of the law. Let's all be careful that we don't impose our interpretations on other people's situations. This attitude supports what Jesus had already said about religious leaders keeping others from entering the kingdom. Back in chapter 11, we dealt with that. That they not only missed the kingdom, they caused others to miss the kingdom. The Lord then answered him, that is the ruler of the synagogue, the Lord answered the ruler of the synagogue and said, "Thou hypocrite, doth not each one of you on the Sabbath loose his ox or his ass from the stall and lead him away to watering?" It's amazing how many people are kinder to their pets than they are to people. Hypocrites is the label that Jesus himself used here. He called the crowds and leaders of the people hypocrites back in chapter 12. At the end of the section, he then calls them hypocrites because this passage is, in effect, an echo of the conclusion of the previous chapter. Jesus' point here is that despite their public posture, these people are not focused on God himself. And that's one of the dangers of traditions, is that we focus on the tradition rather than the source. Jesus can, "Ought not this woman, being a daughter of Abraham, whom Satan hath bound?" See, that's what we know. It was a demonic issue. It wasn't just a typical medical, organic kind of issue. "Ought not this woman, being a daughter of Abraham, whom Satan hath bound, lo, these 18 years, be loosed from this bond on the Sabbath day?" He's almost saying, if you're going to do it, isn't it most appropriate to do it on the Sabbath day? See, a person is far more important than an animal. That's his point. Remember that when you start dealing with the ecologists that are all concerned about these extinct species. The extinct species they should be worried about is humankind. They're also subject to a genetic defect that needs dealing with, far more serious than the animals. His enemy saw nothing wrong with helping animals on the Sabbath, but they were upset because he's healing a woman. It's interesting how Luke described the woman, and she remembered Luke's a doctor. Described the woman who had been crippled by the Spirit 18 years and bound by Satan. And I want you to notice the term loosed. These are proper terms that are being used here. And Jesus addresses this daughter as the daughter of Abraham, referring to her spiritual condition and not her physical birth. That raises another question that will come up among our discussion groups. Can a Christian be demon-possessed? She was demon-possessed. Can a Christian be demon-possessed? And you'll discover if you do your homework, no, they can't. They can be hassled, but not possessed, because greater is he that's in you than is he that is in the world.
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0: Augustine, a man of the very, very early church, in a prayer said, God, you have made us for yourself, and our hearts are restless until we find our rest and contentment in you. 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
2: Consider Proverbs 2 and verse 6. From his mouth come knowledge and understanding. The saying, knowledge is power, is true, and it's even more dynamic in the spiritual realm. The more you know about God, the more confident you'll be. Knowledge of God's Word can give clarity to the puzzling issues of life. When a certain religious sect tried to pull Jesus into one of their debates on a particular issue, he replied, as recorded in Matthew 22, "Your mistake is that you don't know the Scriptures, and you don't know the power of God." There's some truths that you need to settle in your heart and let them bring peace to your spirit. For example, no one else can thwart God's purpose for your life. Isaiah 14 verse 27, "The Lord Almighty has purposed, and who can thwart him? His hand is stretched out, and who can turn it back?" You also need to settle in your mind that no matter what happens, things are working out for your good. Therefore, you can resist anxiety and worry. Romans 8:28 says, "We know that all things work together for good to those who love God, to those who are called according to his purpose." Daniel reminds us that God gives wisdom to the wise and knowledge to those who have understanding. He reveals deep and secret things. He knows what is in the darkness, and the light dwells with him. That's in Daniel chapter 2. The light you need belongs to God, and you never have to feel insecure regarding any aspect of your knowledge when you know him, for he knows everything. God will give you knowledge and understanding. And that's Vision's Word for Today.
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It's another way Vision is helping you look to God daily.

0: safe.
1: David Brainerd, one of the great authors, writers of the time in early America when the first of the revivals were only just over the horizon. Man who was very committed to the cause of prayer, said this: "We take a long time in learning that all our strength, rest, salvation, and contentment is in God. The longer we spend in His presence, the more assured we become of that contentment."

0: 4 o'clock in the eastern states, 3:30 in the central states, and it is 2 o'clock in the west on this Monday, the 8th of June, 2026. Reluctantly waking up, perhaps, for an early shift. Know all about that. I was a shift worker for many years in an industry that, it's basically 24/7 and the airline industry. Anyway, I hope that as you're waking up, or perhaps you're just going off to sleep following a shift that's just finished in the early hours of the morning. Let's have a look at our subject from the point of view of G.K. Chesterton, the author. He said, "True contentment is real, even active, as a virtue. It is not only affirmative, but it's also creative." Well, these are all big words, aren't they? "It is the power of getting out of any situation all that is in it." That's what it is. We want to get out of any situation all the good that is in it. That'll lead us to real contentment.
1: 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Everything first day with hope.
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8: When we hit the odd bump in the road, it's great to know that there's someone that we can call on, someone that we can depend on. And that's why it's so important to understand exactly who God is. Hi, I'm Bernie Diamond, and welcome to the program today as we take a look at God from a different perspective. And do stick with me, because very soon I'll be telling you about my latest life application book. It's called Victory Over Impossible Odds. And I'd love to send you a free copy to help you discover God's powerful faithfulness amidst life's troubles. There are times in life when we need to know that we're safe. Times of turmoil, times of uncertainty, times when we're down or alone, times when we need help and advice. That's not to say that you and I are a bunch of losers, that we can't look after ourselves, not that. But it's a simple acknowledgement that we can't do it all on our own. And no matter how strong we might be, some days we need some assurance. That's why last week, and again this week on the program, we're taking a look at some promises. Promises that we can depend on. Promises from God. Last week, we looked at five awesome promises from God about what He would do for us. And this week, we're going to take a look at some more promises from a bit of a different angle. Promises about who He is. And they're important because at the end of the day, if you and I are going to trust anyone, that trust is rooted in who they are, isn't it? And the more we know who they are, the more we know whether or not we can trust them. Now, you may have heard me in the past talk about a man called Graham. This man had a huge influence in my life. When I was serving as a captain in the Australian Army, he was a colonel set over me. He was my boss. I got to know him, and eventually we both left the Army, and together with another man, a guy called Mark, we formed a consulting business in the information technology industry. Now, Graham is 20 years my senior, and he mentored me for the best part of 2 decades. The man was perfect by no means, but then again, you're not, and I'm not. but he was probably one of the smartest and wisest men I have ever known. And Graham had the patience to invest in me. Now, I used to talk over the top of people. He had to teach me to be ahead of the game. He had to teach me to think ahead as a leader, to anticipate, to collaborate, to deal with difficult people. And much of the practical stuff I share on this program from day to day has its genesis in the mentorship and the guidance that Graham gave me and invested in me over almost two decades. Now, 5 or 6 years ago, we sold that business. He's retired now, and I'm in full-time ministry doing what I'm doing right now. And where back then, he was the head of our organization, and I was his pupil today. I'm the head of an organization, this ministry that I'm involved in, Christianity Works. Now, over that time, I got to know him really, really well. We each have our different approaches. We each have our different styles. But I would trust this man with my life. And I still call him for advice and input and to talk. If he came to me and made a promise, you know, I would trust that promise implicitly because I know through experience who he is. I have experienced him. There are other people, though, people I know who would be at the complete opposite end of the scale. Why? Because I've seen them in action. I know what's in their heart. I know one man who cheated on his wife while she was dying of cancer. I know a woman who says one thing in public but behind people's back says something quite different. If either of those people came to me with a promise, how much value do you think I would place on it? I can think of another man, the pastor of my church. I just started attending a new church in the last few months. Now, I think this guy Warwick is an awesome man. He has this wonderful mix of strength and compassion. He's humble, yet he's clearly an anointed leader. He's a great teacher, and he's a man I have enormous respect for. But I hardly know him. I don't know him through 20 years' experience as I did Graham. I haven't served with him in the trenches yet. And so as much as I respect and admire him, his promises yet wouldn't carry quite the same weight as Graham's. Makes sense, doesn't it? It's obvious. When I look today at the story of Moses, Moses is one of the A-lists in the Old Testament. He's an Israelite who grows up in Pharaoh's house in Egypt. He kills a man. He flees to the desert. He's an old wreck in the desert. He's tending some sheep. He's 80 years old. And God comes to Moses and says, go tell Pharaoh to let my people go. That's daunting. So Moses comes up with 5 excuses. He has a defense like, leave me alone to tend my sheep. I'm a burnt out old wreck. And the first one, the first defense is, well, the Israelites would never listen to me. Who am I? Who will I say sent me? It's not an unreasonable thing to say. Let's have a look at it. Exodus chapter 3, beginning at verse 11. Moses says to God, who am I that I should go to Pharaoh and bring the Israelites out of Egypt? He said, I will be with you, and this shall be the sign for you that it is I who sent you. When you have brought the people out of Egypt, you shall worship God on this mountain. But Moses said to God, if I come to the Israelites and I say to them, the God of your ancestors has sent me to you, and they ask me, what is his name? What am I going to say to them? And God says to Moses, tell them I am who I am. He said further, thus you shall say to the Israelites, I am has sent me to you. Interesting response from God. Where does your certainty come from? Where does your protection come from? How will Israel know? Well, tell them I am who I am sent you. Why would that make a difference? What benefit is that odd response? God is relying on his very character. God is relying on who he is. And see, sometimes the problem is we don't know who he is. Of course, we know the story. Probably God did use Moses to bring his people out of slavery through the Red Sea, through the 40 years in the desert, into the promised land. Over after that, you read in the Old Testament, God saying to his people, I am the Lord your God who brought you out of the land of Egypt to be slaves there no more. I have broken the bars of your yoke and made you walk erect. This is who I am. This is why you can trust me. This is why when I make promises to you, they are promises that you can depend on. I am who I am. And that is why getting to know God and who he is and the promises he makes about who he is. That's why getting to know that is so important. That That's why my life has been transformed and continues to be transformed, because I've taken the time to get to know the God who reveals himself to us in his word, the Bible. Now, that may seem to you perhaps like an incredibly old-fashioned thing to do, read the Bible. But in those pages, I discovered the God whom I can depend on. You discover what he's like. You discover what grace means. You discover what judgment means. It takes time. I told you about my friend and mentor, Graham. Now, that relationship goes back now almost a quarter of a century with that man. And I have a deep trust in who he is because I know who he is. And it's the same with God. It takes time. Now, you see people bobbing around like small boats being tossed on a stormy ocean, grabbing for this and grabbing for that, when the anchor that they need in their lives is God himself. But if you don't know about the anchor, you can't use it. And if you don't know God, you can't rely on him. And this is not something you can lay hold of by not knowing him. Life has its ups and downs. When we feel like the ground beneath our feet is crumbling, as though God's unbreakable promises don't apply to us, the challenges we're facing can appear impossible to overcome. That's why I'd love to send you a free copy of my latest book, Victory Over Impossible Odds. And with the life application questions at the end of each chapter, you'll be able to chew things over to really apply God's word right into the circumstances you're facing today. Because, hey, God's word is alive and active. Amen? So I'm praying that through this book, he'll help you discover his powerful faithfulness amidst life's troubles. You can request your free copy right now at ChristianityWorks.com. 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Thank you so much for joining me. I'm Bernie Diamond, and I'll catch you again same time tomorrow with a different perspective.
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0: thoughts about contentment. Lots of different aspects. But here's a question for you. What can this world offer that can compare with all of this? An insight into spiritual things, a keen faith, heavenly peace, a high sanctity, everlasting righteousness, and the precious hope of glory. Just to be like those who, in sincerity and love, do desire to contentedly follow our Lord Jesus Christ and grow in his likeness. This is what he has to offer in place of what the world tries to sell you. Good thoughts there from John Henry Newman.
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2: When you're being renovated, this thing of worship and praise and magnifying and glorifying God becomes not only a priority in your life and a non-negotiable, it becomes the best part of your week. 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
6: Hello and welcome. Thanks for joining me for this, the last message in our series, Renovations of the Heart. Pastor Jeff says he hopes it's challenged you and made you think about the state of your heart. 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
2: I cannot coerce or manipulate anybody to do anything. My job is to give you Jesus in hopes that one day you'll fall in love with him and all these things that I expect from you will naturally flow out of your love for Christ. Let me read it to you again. C.S. Lewis says it this way: I had not noticed that just as men spontaneously praise whatever they value, so they spontaneously urge us to join them in praising it. Man, isn't she lovely? Wasn't it glorious? Don't you think that magnificent? I think we delight to praise what we enjoy because the praise not merely expresses but completes the enjoyment. It is its appointed consummation. Like my friend Byron said, there are many of us in church but not in Christ. You've not yet fallen in love with Jesus. And I don't say that in a way to berate you. I just say, pray that Jesus would give you a Jesus revelation so that you could see him for who he really is, so that you can fall in love. Because when you fall in love, renovation goes to warp speed. You see Jesus differently. Evangelism is becoming easier and easier. And the idols, number three, the idols of your life are losing their power and appeal. Jesus said in Matthew 6, no one can serve two masters. Either you will hate the one and love the other, or you will be devoted to the one and despise the other. You cannot serve both God and money. And a powerful little verse with which most of us are unfamiliar is found in Jeremiah 2:13. My people have committed two sins. They have forsaken me, the spring of living water, and have dug their own cisterns, broken cisterns that cannot hold water. He's saying that as you're renovated from the inside out, something happens in you. These idols that used to tug on your heart, they lose their power. You know, the kind of clothes you wear to be noticed by everybody, they don't, you still do them, but it's for a different reason. You just want to dress nice. But it's not, you're not motivated by what other people think of you all the time. You know, the money that you want to make, you still want to make money. Nothing wrong. There's no sin in wanting to make money, but it's your motivation. It doesn't tug you and pull on you so much that you'll sacrifice the things of the kingdom to get more money. These idols that we have in our lives, they are psychological idols. It's the things that we think will give us ultimate meaning and significance. We say that we can't live without a wife or a husband or somebody to date or sex or a girlfriend or children or an earthly romance. These are things that don't have the tug. You still love them. You still pursue them to a degree, but they don't have the tug they used to have on you. I have a friend in New Zealand who walked away from God after 30 years because she wanted a child and never got one. Now, what does that tell you? That tells you that she was using Jesus as a means to her end. As long as Jesus gave her what she wanted, she would follow. That means that Jesus isn't the love of her life. Because when Jesus is the love of your life, all you want, all you need is Jesus. And you know down deep inside, you can live without those other things. So they don't tug on you anymore. And that's okay to still desire to want a child, but it doesn't affect or impact your demeanor like it used to. You can actually not have a child and not be depressed all the time. Sociologically, there are things in our lives we think give us credibility with other people, significance, position. And it used to tug on us. We've got to be at the top of the corporate ladder. We've got to have this kind of job making this much money, and we've got to have this much stuff, and we've got to live in this community, and we've got to be able to recreate with these kinds of people. But when Christ is formed in you, there's still things you love. They just don't tug you the way they used to tug on you. You don't actually have to have them to be happy. The only thing you have to be happy is Jesus, and you got him. Theologically speaking, sometimes you can make theology an idol. You can say, you know what? I've been really good this month. I went to church all four Sundays, and I gave what was left over. And I, you know, and you say, hey, man, I've done this, so God has to accept me. That's when, again, the idol of your life is good works, because you don't understand you're saved by faith through grace, or saved by grace through faith. And so what happens is your demeanor is impacted by how good you've been. The reality, folks, is anything in your life where you say, I cannot survive unless I get this, is your real God. And if you're being shaped and formed on the inside, nothing tugs you away from Christ anymore. He is your utmost, highest. He is the thing you want most. And really, when you get to that point, you're like two old people who've been married for years. You just enjoy being in each other's presence. You just enjoy most being in the presence of God. Paul said in Philippians 3, but whatever were gains to me, I now consider loss for the sake of Christ. What is more, I consider everything a loss because of the surpassing worth of knowing Jesus Christ, my Lord, for whose sake I have lost all things. I'm simply saying, and I've belabored this point long enough, your idols are losing their power over you, and they no longer impact your demeanor. And so if you don't have the money that you think you ought to have, you're not sad. I mean, you're concerned, and that's okay. That's part of our humanity. But your joy is not based on how much money you have. Your joy is not based on what job you have. Your joy is not based on how many vacations you can take. Those are all things that are well and good. It's good to get away. Those are good things. But your joy is not. And if all of those things were stripped away, you'd still be joyful. Because you know you have Christ. And if you've got Jesus, you've got everything. That's how you know. Most people don't read in the area that I spend most of my time reading. Now, that just simply, when you're into apologetics, you are reading types of things that most people just have no interest in. But Blaise Pascal is a favorite author of mine. Now, Blaise Pascal was the father of the computer. Most of what we have today originates with the mind of Blaise Pascal. He was also a strong believer. He lived in a time of existentialism. Existentialism says this: right and wrong is based upon what makes you feel good. So if something makes you feel good, it must be right. So they came to Blaise Pascal in his debates and they said, Blaise, we believe that you're wasting your time following Jesus because we think you will be happy when you're doing what you want to do. And Blaise Pascal's response was brilliant and shows the mind of a transformed heart. He said, oh, let me get this straight. You're saying that following Jesus is a waste of time because I will be most happy when I'm doing what I want to do. He said, good, I'm telling you I'm most happy when I'm following Jesus. What a great response. I'm telling you that I am most happy when I'm following Jesus. You know what hedonism is? Hedonism says that whatever feels good determines what is right or wrong, but there's Christian hedonism, and it says, I feel best when I'm with Jesus. I'm really, truly happy when I'm living with Jesus. At which point the existentialist had nothing to say. Hey, have you ever have a chance to go to Oahu? Ever have a chance? Make sure you go to this little place in Kailua called Island Snow. It's shaved ice. Now, I only discovered shaved ice, I don't know, a few years ago. You'd think it wouldn't be that good because they just take a bunch of ice and they pack it in this cup and then they pour flavors. I mean, it's pure sugar, strawberry, lemonade, blueberry, cherry, mango, coconut, whatever you want. You choose. And then it all soaks into the ice, and then you just eat it piece by piece. I never thought something so cheap could be so good. And you just eat it, eat it, eat it. And then about 3 or 4 years ago, I discovered that you can actually ask them to put a scoop of ice cream in the bottom. Now, you'd think that wouldn't be that big a deal until you realize that you're eating these flavors, okay? You're eating, and in the meantime, all that juice is mixing and mingling with the one scoop of vanilla ice cream. So that by the time you get to the bottom, it is divine. It is the best thing. You're thinking, wow, I never knew this existed. It's so cheap and so enjoyable. And from now on, when I go back, I say, why on earth would you have Island Snow when you can have Island Snow with ice cream? That's Blaise Pascal's argument. Why on earth would you choose just a world of pleasure and goodness when you can have a world of pleasure and goodness with Jesus, who makes everything so much better? And if you don't know that yet, it's because you haven't fallen in love with him yet, where you've forsaken the idols of your life and you're still trying to get your joy there. And as long as you're trying to get your joy there, it's going to be an endless fight. And so if you're being transformed on the inside out, something's happening to you. Next, self-denial, 4, is becoming the posture of your life. In Mark 8:34, Jesus said, whoever wants to be my disciple must deny themselves and take up their cross and follow me. Now listen to this very carefully. We're going around third and head to home, but we got some work to do here. If the pursuit of anything in your life restricts your pursuit of Christ, you are continually giving it up. Okay, let me say it again. We're saying that if you're being renovated from the inside out, you're beginning to see death differently. Evangelism is becoming easier because you're just talking about your treasure. The idols of your life are losing their power because you know they can't deliver. And self-denial is becoming the posture of your life because now your eyes have been opened. And if there's anything in your life, it doesn't even have to be something that's immoral. If there's anything in your life that is restricting your pursuit and your knowledge and intimacy with Jesus, you are dying to that thing every day. Let me give you an example. My father, we lived poor. We were not wealthy by any stretch of the imagination. I had 3 brothers, 4 boys in 1 bedroom. We had a 2-bedroom house. My dad was a produce manager of the local grocery store. And we just did not have a lot of money. So we farmed. We did we did green beans and corn and potatoes. We lived off the land. And I remember when McDonald's first came to my town, we never went. It was too expensive for dad to take the whole family. So all my friends were going to McDonald's after church and we were going home. I didn't know then what I know now. They're probably dying now. I'm still alive. So here we are. God works in mysterious ways. And so here we are. And my dad sat us down and he said, hey, kids, I know that we don't have everything that we wish we had, but we have all we need. And I've been offered by my company to work on Sundays. And I would make 1.5 hours and we would have more money. And my dad was good like this. He'd always talk to us about any family decision. He says, but I've turned it down. And he told us why. What a smart dad in those days. When men didn't talk like this. And dad said, I've turned it down because I don't trust myself. I'm afraid that if I sacrifice this family time in the house of the Lord, that I will sacrifice something the next go around. So I've decided that it is better to live with less so that we may have what is really valuable. Now, how long do you think that stood with me? How long? You think that stayed with me? See, you see what he's saying? When you're being formed and shaped on the inside, you willingly die to things, not necessarily because they're bad, but because you know in some way they will prevent and restrict the intimacy and love and relationship you could enjoy with Christ otherwise. We live in a different world now. I realize some people have to work on Sunday. I get that. And I realize that every day is a holy day. I get that too. But man, the principle that my dad taught is still there. The question to all of you is, what are you afraid to lose so much that you are giving up Jesus to get it? What are you afraid to lose so much that you would give up Jesus to get it? Don't rationalize, just be honest and repent. If there's any pursuit in your life that stifles the pursuit of God, you are willing to give it up if you're being renovated on the inside. It doesn't mean you're perfect, but you live in a constant posture of self-denial. Now, this is going to hurt, okay? Because I could just go on and I'd be safe, but I'm not going to. I'm going to give some examples quickly. Food. The Bible says that your body is the temple of God. And I don't know if you realize this, but the types of things we put in our body now impacts our anxiety, our depression, impacts everything. And I've noticed in my life when I'm eating in an unhealthy fashion, that it actually impacts the way I'm thinking, it impacts the way I'm feeling. And in a real way, I get so anxious that I don't even want to take the time to pray. So I've acknowledged there are some things in my life I have to give up in order to think more clearly, in order that nothing would stifle my future progress with Christ. Now, please don't look at me and say, what would you know about food? Listen, let me tell you what I would... Don't do that to me. It's not fair, because let me tell you how I'd like to live my life. It'd start out at IHOP every morning with biscuits and gravy and eggs and bacon and give me about 5 pancakes. Then I'd come to the office and I'd have a sweet tea. And then at 12 o'clock when I'm hungry again, I'd go down to Wendy's and get a triple cheeseburger with large fry, large Coke, and a large Frosty. And I'd top it all off that night with the biggest place of fried chicken I could get. I'd eat a whole bucket. Now that's how I'd like to live. But I don't, because the body's the temple. Exercise can distract you from God because you're so addicted to it. You live in the gym. See, I got both people. You live in the gym. You're just possessed with your body. You don't have time for God because all you do is work out and look at mirrors. It could be golf. It could be golf. Now, I told you it was going to hurt. Golf takes a long time to play. It does, especially in California. The courses are crowded. You're so addicted to golf that you just want to get church out of the way so you can get to your tea time. You have no time for God because you're possessed with it. It can be a luxury, weekend getaway. You've bought a home in Big Bear or Newport Beach or somewhere. Nothing wrong with that. God bless, I got that. Until it just distracts you. It is what you look forward to every weekend. You got no time in your off time for God things. Friends, sometimes you're going to lose good friends because you're not in the in crowd and do the in things. When renovation is occurring and progressing, self-denial is happening more and more in every season of your life. Now, let me give you an example. I'm going to move to the last two quickly, okay? Quick example. My buddy Anthony McMahon, you've heard me mention him before. He's over here on the right-hand side. He's an elder in our church, and he takes me to Dodger games, which means I put him on a very high pedestal until he starts letting me down. Because I really was looking forward to watching the Dodger games with Anthony at his home. I knew we weren't going to get tickets, but I thought, man, you know, this week I'll call Anthony and I'll work here till the last minute and then I'll go down to Covina and I'll watch the Dodger game. So I text him, we're going to watch the Dodger game. He says, I can't. I've got to help a couple with their finances. Dude, tell them you're sick. Lie to them. Do whatever you have to do because I'm depending on you. My wife will not let me watch the Dodger game. She's going to be watching Doc Martin, and I'm going to be watching something on my phone. I depend on you. But no, he can't do it. He's going to help somebody. So I say, okay, I'll let this one go. I'll text him the next night. Got another game, got 3 games in town, so I text him the next game. He's got another meeting with, I guess, Christian people. I don't know. I just know that I wanted to say to him, what is wrong? You're not a real Dodger fan. Lie to them. Tell them you're sick. Tell them you don't feel well. Do whatever you have to do. But get the Dodger game on your television set. Now, here's the point. I talked to his wife, Vivian, later, and she said, you know, I've noticed this growth in my husband's life. He's actually dying to some of his own self-pursuits in order to help and minister to others. Okay, that's how you know you're being renovated. When you'd give up a Dodger game to help someone. Quickly. 5, upsizing is being replaced by downsizing in order to upsize again. This is how you know you're being renovated. My friend Mike Taylor in New Zealand, I noticed when I was there, he worked for Air New Zealand. I've said this before, but some examples stay with you. Mike Taylor was being promoted almost every year I was there. So I got there I was there 10 years. My second year, he worked for Air New Zealand, and he kept getting promoted. So by the eighth or ninth year, he's making three times what he was making when I first arrived. But I noticed something in his life. Still driving the same old car, still living in the same old house. And I went up to him one day, I said, Mike, I've noticed, aren't you making like three times what you were when I first? Yeah, I am. I said, well, don't you want to move and find another place to live? Don't you want to buy a new car? Oh, no, no, no. He says, I made God a commitment a long time ago. Everything he gives me beyond what I need, I give away. That's renovation of the heart. 2 Corinthians 9:7, remember this, whoever sows sparingly will also reap sparingly. Whoever sows generously will also reap generously. Look at Psalm 122:9. For the sake of the house of the Lord our God, I will seek your prosperity. Do you hear what he's saying? God, I want to be wealthy, but I want to be wealthy for the sake of your work in your house. Wow, that's awesome. That's when you know you're being renovated. 6, your desire for corporate worship is increasing. Psalm 122, I rejoice with those who said to me, let us go into the house of the Lord. Again, your desire for corporate worship is increasing. Your desire for corporate worship is increasing. Psalm 118, 26, blessed is he who comes in the name of the Lord. From the house of the Lord, we will bless you. Psalm 104, enter his gates with thanksgiving and his courts with praise. Give thanks to him and praise his name. Psalm 23:6, surely your goodness and love will follow me all the days of my life, and I will dwell in the house of the Lord forever. Now, why does he say that? I love, look, when you're being renovated, this thing of worship and praise and magnifying and glorifying God becomes not only a priority in your life and a non-negotiable, it becomes the best part of your week. You long for it. You want it. You seek it. It goes back to what I said before. The way you complete your joy is to express it. But if you're not joyful because you're not in love with Jesus, what desire will you have to express it? But if you're in love with Jesus, you got to express it. You got to talk about him and you got to magnify and praise him. It becomes the direct byproduct motivation of your heart. Let me go back and say what I said before. I will never coerce or manipulate you into doing anything. My job is to give you Jesus, and hopefully one day you'll fall in love with him when you realize how he first loved you. And then all of these things, man, downsizing, sharing your faith, talking about Christ, not being afraid of death. All of these things will just naturally be a byproduct. So you have to ask yourself, are these things present in my life? Are they? Are you beginning to see death differently? Is evangelism becoming easier? Are the idols of your life losing their power and appeal? Is self-denial becoming the posture of your life? Are you upsizing in order that you can downsize, in order that you upsize again? Your desire for corporate worship is increasing. And finally, I gotta finish this. Finally, you possess in your life a holy discontent. When you're being renovated, there's something in your life that disturbs you so much that you cannot rest until you do something about it. It could be hungry children in our community. It could be poverty. It could be injustice. It could be the children in Nairobi, Kenya. It could be the children in Africa. It could be the pastors, preachers in India. I always love it when I preach a sermon about the need and I'll have a businessman come to me and say, Jeff, I got to solve this need. Tell me how we can solve this need. That's how you know you're being reshaped and reformed. So, okay, where are you in all of this? Where are you? Where are you? Remember, the Bible says that some of the seed will fall on this kind of soil. It will be received with joy at first, but then the cares of the world will choke it out. Where are you? Where are you? And I'm asking you that if you're not where you know you ought to be, repent, man. And ask Jesus to help you fall in love with him. Jesus says, if you ask anything in my name, I will give it to you. Let me tell you what's in his name. When you say, Jesus, I want to love you, I just don't. Would you give me a revelation of yourself that would catalyze love in me? That is a prayer that he will always answer. Just sit tight, because I don't know what he's going to do. And it'll be different with every life. Would you do that this weekend before you leave? Would you ask God to reveal himself to you so that you would fall in love? Because when everybody falls in love with Jesus, man, sermons will totally change. All we'll do is talk about heaven, wait and get there. And what God's going to do with us now. Huh? Come on, man. You need to fall in love. Father, thank you for your love for us. And because you first loved us, we love you. And you have expressed your love to us. I pray that this would be a moment of revelation when our eyes are open to the truth and the reality that in you we have it all. We need not fear death. You are our treasure that we talk about because we've experienced you. I pray for any person in the room that down deep inside, they know they just don't love you. They know about you. They know even some scripture, but to love you with intimacy, to enjoy your presence, and to yearn to be with the people of God is just not there. I pray that you would reveal yourself to them in a special way, that they would see for the first time in their lives that you are jealous for us, because you know that our great joy, our greatest joy is found in you. It's my prayer in Jesus' name.
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Okay, it has been said, contentment is the underlying acceptance of what it means to be human, an unconditional love for all life's experience, without the need for anything more. But just so we're clear, contentment rarely leads to extraordinary achievement, and extraordinary achievement rarely results in a long-term contentment. Think about that. All of those things woven into the mystery of contentment. Contentment rarely leads to extraordinary achievement, and extraordinary achievement rarely results in long-term contentment.

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0: We're getting closer to back to work hour on this Monday morning, the 8th of June, 2026. Yes, it's 5 o'clock in the east, 4:30 in the central states, and 3 o'clock in the west. We're talking about contentment. Here's a question for you. Do you want true contentment? Or do you? Well, here's some steps for you. Consider Jesus. Know Jesus. Learn what kind of person it is that you say you trust and love and worship. Soak in the shadow of Jesus. Saturate your soul with the ways of Jesus. Watch him. Listen to him. Stand in awe of him. And let him overwhelm you with the way he is. That is knowing true contentment.
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4: 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So I want to give you a strategy to help your kids learn about money. One great way is by teaching them how they can spend their pocket money, or any other money they earn from a casual job. The first thing to do is take three different jars and label each jar. Jar number one is giving to God. 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The idea is to give them some responsibility so that they can grow and mature and also learn to live without spending it all. Best of all, this strategy means that by the time they reach adulthood, they'll already be giving generously, saving for their future, and living within their means. This is Alex Cook for WealthWithPurpose.com.
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1: 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They're life and meaning. 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

0: 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Between the two, mutual toleration becomes very difficult. But we must strive for mutual contentment, both in the times of difficulty and in the times of peace. Ask and you shall receive. 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

0: It was the great Christian reformist Martin Luther who said, next to faith, this is the highest art: to be content with the calling into which God has placed you. Do you know, certainly, in your life that God has given you a calling and is placing you in it right there, right now, where you are? When we are totally submitted to Him, we are in always the place of His calling. Be content. Be thankful. Praise Him. Worship Him. And look for the opportunity of always sharing His name in good reference as you talk to others. Introduce them to the Jesus who is giving you contentment in your place and His will for your life.
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4: The devil will sometimes tempt us to do wrong and then condemn us for doing what he suggested. Pastor Greg Laurie says, beware.
5: You're in church and suddenly the most wicked, twisted thought comes into your mind. I mean, really bad. And immediately the accuser of the brethren says, what kind of a twisted person are you? But here's the

adversary has been at war with believers for a long time. Thousands of years, in fact. He knows how to trip us up. And sadly, admittedly, he's pretty good at it. So how do we stand strong? Today on A New Beginning, Pastor Greg Laurie points us to the battle-tested truth of God's Word. The good news? We're not fighting for victory, we're fighting from victory. God has already won, and He's equipped us to stand our ground.

0: Bibles, turn to 1 John chapter 3. And the title of my message is Overcoming the Great Deceiver, Truth in a World of Fakes. Chapter 3, starting in verse 7. Little children, let no one deceive you. He who practices righteousness is righteous, just as he is righteous. He who sins is of the devil, for the devil has sinned from the beginning. For this purpose, the Son of God was manifested, that he might destroy the works of the devil. For whoever has been born of God does not sin, for his seed remains in him, and he cannot sin because he's been born of God. All right, so Satan is real and always has been. The devil, according to verse 6, has sinned from the beginning. We've basically been on demon time since day one. That's literally Satan's whole vibe, if you will. It's lying, twisting truth, and causing chaos. It's not a phrase. That's how he rolls. That's who he is. That is his nature. So we wonder, why would God create someone as horrible and as evil as Satan? And the conventional wisdom is Satan came from hell, but actually Satan didn't come from hell at all. You might be surprised to know that if you want to get technical, Satan came from heaven. Now let me explain. He was not always Satan. First, he was Lucifer, the son of the morning, a beautiful, high-ranking angel, possibly an archangel, certainly an important one, who had access to the throne of God, but he rebelled against God. And God's judgment came upon him as a result. And so Satan comes to accuse and deceive. He comes to accuse and deceive. So it's kind of scary when you think about it. And you think, how can we overcome the devil? And that brings me to my next point. Jesus has already defeated Satan. Jesus has already defeated Satan. Look at 1 John 3:8. For this purpose, the Son of God was manifested, that he might destroy the works of the devil. Whoever has been born of God does not sin. His seed remains in him, and he cannot sin because he's been born of God. So why was Jesus Christ manifested? Why did he come to our planet? Well, he came to die for the sin of the world, needless to say. But he also came to destroy the works of the devil. So Satan has been defeated. But let's think for a moment about his strategy. I mentioned he's called the accuser of the brethren. So over in Revelation 12, and I want you to turn to Revelation 12. We're going to go there for a few moments. Also written by John under the inspiration of the Holy Spirit on the island of Patmos. In Revelation 12, we have an interesting scene. We have a battle breaking out in heaven. Satan and his fallen angels pick a fight with Michael and his angels, which is a bad idea because Satan isn't even the equal of Michael, much less God. I bring this up because I think sometimes we think that Satan is the equal of God. He's not even close to that. God is omnipresent. Satan can only be in one place at one time. God is omniscient, means all-knowing. Satan knows a lot, but he has limited knowledge. God is omnipotent, all-powerful. Satan has limitations to his power. But even Michael the archangel is more powerful than Satan. So you don't pick a fight with someone that can beat you. That's exactly what the devil does. He picks a fight with Michael, and Michael, of course, prevails. Satan is cast out of heaven, and then we pick the story up in Revelation 12, starting in verse 10. Then I heard a loud voice in heaven, now salvation and strength in the kingdom of our God and the power of his Christ has come, for the accuser of the brethren who accused them before our God day and night has been cast down. Now here's the big verse. They overcame him by the blood of the Lamb, by the word of their testimony, and they did not love their lives to the death. So he's overcome. And how do they do it? These believers, by the blood of the Lamb, the word of their testimony, and they did not love their lives unto the death. But there's a verse that explains why the devil does what he does. And it's Revelation 12:12. It says, woe to the inhabitants of the earth, for the devil has come down to you having great wrath, and he knows he has a short time. See, the devil knows his days are numbered. He knows he's going to be judged. And you would think he would repent and get right with God, but he does the very opposite. He wants to wreak as much havoc as he can among humanity until the day he faces his final judgment. And then he has his demon powers working with him. He picks his fight with Michael, but then he attacks the believers with accusation. It's important we understand how this works. He is the accuser of the brethren. So here's how it rolls. You're just sitting somewhere, maybe even in church, And suddenly the most wicked, twisted thought comes into your mind. I mean, really bad. You can't even believe this thought is in your mind. And you can't believe this thought is in your mind in church of all places. And immediately the accuser of the brethren says, what kind of a twisted person are you? Why would you think such a thought? You ought to just leave church right now. You're the ultimate hypocrite for even being in here. So if you walk out while I'm preaching, I know this is what's happening to you. Or you have to go to the bathroom, one of those two things. But here's the thing. It's not a sin to be tempted. It's only a sin if you give in to the temptation. The issue of sin is not in the bait, it's in the bite. So if the devil comes and dangles something before you, that doesn't mean you've done a single thing wrong. Jesus himself was tempted. It's not a sin to be tempted, but you have a choice. I can let that thought into my mind, let it become a part of my thought processes, or I can reject that thought at the outset and not let it in. That's why the Bible says, casting down imaginations and every high thing that exalts itself against the knowledge of God. The Bible also says, you will keep them in perfect peace whose mind is stayed on you. So if you let that thought in, now we have a problem. And then even worse, if you act on that thought, far worse. But if you just cut it off right there, you don't open the door, you don't entertain it, then you don't have to feel bad. You can just say, get behind me, Satan. You know, the Bible says, resist the devil and he'll flee from you. Get out of here. Right? But he tempts us and then he accuses us for being tempted, right? How do you overcome him? We just read about it in verse 11 there in Revelation. They overcame him by the blood of the Lamb.
1: It's great to have you with us today for A New Beginning with Pastor Greg Laurie from Harvest Ministries in the US. Today, Pastor Greg is exposing how the devil tempts us and then turns around and accuses us. We continue with more of today's message now.
0: Let's say that you gave in to that temptation, at least mentally. You entertained it. You took it for a test drive. And then you realize this is wrong. This is sinful. God, I'm sorry. Forgive me. The devil said, don't go to God and say you're sorry. God's not going to hear your prayer. You're a hypocrite. Okay, listen. I can go to God anytime because Christ died for my sin and has given me access. Satan is always going to use your sins in a hateful and condemning way to drive you from the cross. The Holy Spirit will convict you of your sins in a loving way to bring you to the cross. Anything that drives you from the cross is from the devil. Don't listen to it. I can go to Christ right now. I can be forgiven. Yes, I sin, but I repent of that sin and I ask you to forgive me. That's how you overcome Satan by the blood of the Lamb. Apply it in your life. You apply the blood. Remember when Israel was being led out of Egypt and God instituted the first Passover? He told them to slay a lamb, and then he told them to take the blood and apply it to the doorway of their home, remember? So you put the blood on the top, you put the blood on the left, you put the blood on the right, and you'll notice that's a cross there. It was foreshadowing the death of Christ on the cross. Apply the blood. God says, whenever I see the blood, I will pass over. So God was judging the people, but if he saw the blood applied, he would pass over that home, hence the term. See, you have to apply the blood. Yes, Jesus shed his blood for you, but it's not going to help you if you don't apply it to God. I don't know what that means. It means that you say, Lord, I know you shed your blood for me. I'm sorry for my sin. Forgive me of my sin. And because you promised, if I walk in the light, as you're in the light, I'll have fellowship with you, and the blood of Jesus Christ will cleanse me from all sin. You say the verse out loud, and then you say, and I claim that promise right now. I am forgiven by God. That's how you apply the blood, and it's something we need to do. Now we shift gears, and John is dealing with the topic of envy, 1 John 3:11. For this message you've heard from the beginning, that we should love one another, not as Cain, who was of the wicked one and murdered his brother. And why did he murder him? Because his works were evil and his brothers were righteous. So my point is, envy kills. So Cain and Abel, the sons of Adam and Eve, they brought their offerings to the Lord. God accepted the offering of Abel. He rejected the offering of Cain. So Cain was so angry, so filled with envy and jealousy, he murdered his brother Abel. So we see how important motive is. You know, envy is an interesting kind of a sin when you think about it, because we only envy certain people. In other words, I don't envy someone that's greater than me. I don't sit around and think, why don't I have the wealth of Elon Musk? Or why don't I have the ability to play guitar like Eric Clapton? Or why can't I do something like this famous person? You don't think that. You envy people that are closer to you. Aristotle said, quote, envy grows naturally in a relationship between equals, end quote. So envy has been described as a small town sin. It breeds on proximity. So I'm not going to envy some celebrity for the most part. I'm going to envy my neighbor. How come my neighbor has that and I don't have that? I'm going to envy a coworker. I'm going to envy maybe somebody that I have a friendship with. And, you know, and I'm desiring what they have. I've told you the illustration before of the crab fisherman who had his bucket full of crabs with no lid. And someone said, wow, those crabs are in your bucket. Why don't they climb out? He goes, oh, it's no problem. Because when one climbs up, the others pull them back down. That's how we are. Oh, envy, I want that. And this is what motivated Cain. His motives were wrong. See, when they brought their offering, Abel brought his offering in faith, and Cain did not. And motives are everything when it comes to approaching God, certainly in our prayers, also in our finances. When you pray, you want to have your heart in the right place. God says, these people draw near to me with their lips, but their hearts are far from me. You know, we think in worship, it's all about having a beautiful voice. What it really comes down to is having a heart that's right with God. And when we worship, the Lord's not saying, wow, your voice is better than anybody else's voice. And this person, your voice is awful. No, he does. God doesn't look at that. God looks on the heart. Look at this person's heart. Look at how they're turned toward me. And another person maybe who's not engaged at all. Or when we pray, we're saying something, but our heart is not really in it. So motive matters there. It certainly matters in the giving of our finances, because the Bible says God loves a cheerful giver. And there are people that don't give it all to the Lord. And here's what I'm saying to you. You're missing out. You're missing out on the great blessing of giving, the great joy of giving. Actually, Jesus said, it is more blessed to give than to receive. And that could be translated, more happy making. We don't think of it that way. It's more happy making. You've experienced it. Haven't you ever done something for someone and felt really good after you did it? You've heard of the runner's high. I've never experienced it, but I've heard about it. I've experienced the eater's high. Endorphins release. Well, there's also something they've identified called the giver's high. The giver's high, where they say when you do something for someone else, there's a release of endorphins. So When Jesus says it's more happy making to give than to receive, it's interesting because you think, no, it's more happy making to get than to give. And the Bible says the opposite, and you've already found it out for yourself when you've given to others, when you've helped others. So when I invest in the work of the kingdom, I'm laying up for myself treasures in heaven. Here's what you're gonna find. God will never be your debtor. Listen, I started giving long before I could afford to give anything. Some say, I can't afford to give. I can't afford not to give. Because here's what I found. God always makes it up to me in some way, shape, or form. And he's made some crazy promises, some great promises. Malachi comes to mind. God says, bring your offerings and your gifts and your tithes to me and see if I will not open up the windows of heaven and pour out a blessing on you so great you won't even be able to receive it. Just start giving and you watch what the Lord will do, right? Do your giving while you're living. Then you're knowing where it's going, okay?

0: Good insight on the importance of having a heart of generosity, especially toward the Lord. Pastor Greg Laurie with his message today here on A New Beginning called Overcoming the Great Deceiver, Truth in a World of Fakes. And there is a lot more to come in this message next time. 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

0: It was William Temple who said, "Contentment with God's divine will is the best remedy that we can apply to our misfortunes." But Warren Wiersbe said, "Real contentment must come from within. You and I cannot change or control the world around us, but we can change and control the world within us. So despite the misfortunes, we will find a remedy, and we will be deeper drawn into God's divine will, and we will be contented therewith." Well, that's it for our weekend of overnights, and I trust that as you've been able to listen briefly or full term, I don't know, depends whether you've been sleepless or not, I guess, over these last three evenings. But I trust.
1: Coming up today on 2020.
2: We'll open talkback lines on the reforms we need in the modern church to revive a nation-shaping moral and cultural conscience. 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
3: In this bulletin, mediation taking place in the Middle East and the King's Birthday Honours List. With the details, I'm Tracy Weir. Mediators from Pakistan have met with Iran's foreign minister in Tehran to discuss peace talks with the US. The US President Donald Trump has been saying for months Iran is begging to make a deal, but he's told NBC the Gulf state is too proud to concede.
4: I think they can't believe they're in the situation where they've been virtually decapitated.
5: But if they're so desperate, Mr. President, why haven't they said yes to
4: because
5: the terms you're
4: they're
5: proposing?
4: Strong, they're proud. There are things they never thought they'd be doing that they're going to have to do. They've got no choice.
3: The meeting has been held as the US and Iran exchange

0: exchanged fresh missile strikes, further testing a shaky ceasefire. Back home, and almost 950 outstanding Australians have been named on the King's Birthday Honours List. Queensland's top Jewish leader, Jason Steinberg, has received a Member of the Order of Australia in recognition of his work advocating against racist hatred and the vilification of Jews. Adelaide-born professor Terence Tower has been recognised for his service to mathematical sciences and academia. Former Senator Natasha Stott-Despoja is one of five to be bestowed the Companion of the Order of Australia for her service to the prevention of domestic violence and promotion of human rights. One Nation leader Pauline Hanson has defended Barnaby Joyce following his housing policy blunder. Mr. Joyce struggled to detail his party's housing policy during a television interview, incorrectly stating permanent residents would be forced to sell their homes. Senator Hanson has told Sky News he quickly corrected himself.
1: Once Barnaby got that information, he went back on. He said, look, I need to clarify this. And good on him. I think it's right. He did the right thing. And he clarified it, said, no, it's not to do with permanent residents.
0: Pauline Hanson says Australians should prioritise Australians and One Nation makes no apologies for putting Australians first. A teenager has been charged with an attack on a homeless man in Victoria. Jamel Wells has details.
2: Protective Services officers arrested the 16-year-old at Bendigo Railway Station. It's alleged he was part of a group of six who attacked a 41-year-old man on Thursday night. The victim remains in a stable condition in hospital. Police say the teenager was on bail for a separate matter at the time of the attack. He's now been remanded in custody to face court at a later date.
0: Jamel Wells reporting. More than a million people lined the streets of Madrid on Sunday as Pope Leo celebrated an open-air mass in the Spanish capital. Those gathered waved Spanish and Vatican flags and shouted, "Long live the Pope." A funeral has been held for a Christian dentist, James George Karam, and his 20-year-old daughter and 12-year-old son in southern Lebanon. They were killed in an Israeli drone attack on their car while returning to their Christian village. They had been warned to flee Beirut after the daughter completed her university exams there. A Bible and a prayer book were found next to their wrecked vehicle. Israel has not commented on the attack. Several conservative US states are refusing to recognise June as Pride Month. In Tennessee and Indiana, it is Nuclear Family Month, while Alabama has declared it's Strong Families Month. Arkansas and Utah have named June Fidelity Month, dedicated to faith, family and country. The Christian Family Research Council claims Pride Month is far less prominent this year. That's the latest news. Sport is next.
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0: Turning to sport, and in AFL, the Sydney Swans have come from behind to beat St Kilda by 2 points in a thriller at the SCG. In the other game, Carlton defeated Essendon 72-67. That's the latest Vision National News. I'm Tracy Weir.
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0: Time now for a look at the weather. High pressure systems are driving moist onshore flows across parts of coastal WA, northeast New South Wales and eastern parts of Queensland, bringing occasional light showers. It's dry elsewhere under high pressure. The capital city forecast today in Sydney, occasional showers atop of 20 degrees, partly cloudy in Melbourne and 17. Brisbane, partly cloudy with a few showers and 23 degrees. In Perth, windy with showers and 21 today. Adelaide expecting a top of 19 and a sunny day. Canberra 15 and sunny. Mostly sunny in Hobart, a top of 16. And in Darwin, mostly sunny and 31 degrees. 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
1: Good morning. It's a new week. It's a new day, Phil, and we are so glad that you have joined us today on Rise and Shine.
2: That's right. It's Andy and Phil. We're taking you through the next few hours, and hasn't it been great? You get to a Monday, it's like a fresh week.
1: Mm-hmm.
2: You know that you're opening the chip packet for the first time or opening the cereal packet.
1: I like that, the chip packet.
2: You know that excitement of the new and the full.
1: What about a new bottle of Coke filled with a big the effervescent.
2: Especially if it's been dropped in the shopping.
1: Yes.
2: You know when you've got like 5 or 6 bottles or something and one of them has been dropped, and so every time you open one, there's a bit of excitement of, could this be the one that's going to explode?
1: There sure is, and that really sums up Rise and Shine, doesn't it, Phil? Just excitement waiting to pop.
2: What's going to explode this week? Look, if you were on Facebook over the weekend, you would have seen a celebration of 80s week, which we had.
1: Mm-hmm.
2: You can jump over to Rise and Shine, and thanks, Kaz. She put together an AI image, Andy, next level. Celebrating it.
1: Check it out. It is on Facebook. It's worth looking at. Look, I kept living in the 80s all weekend, Phil. I couldn't get away from it. I did a wedding yesterday and someone said, you look like you're in Miami Vice. I said,
2: you better believe it.
1: I had the Miami Vice outfit on at a wedding.
2: That is so good. Oh dear. Well, look, lots to come today. We were set a bit of a challenge, some homework. I did my homework.
1: Oh.
2: I don't know that you did, Andy, but that's okay because I'm going to do it with you. I didn't expect you to. It's to do with the 5 love languages. And so we're going to dive into that this week.
1: I think we need to, Phil.
2: Yeah.
1: It needs to be addressed.
2: But it does. I'll make sure that we're loving each other correctly in the most efficient way.
1: And that's Australia wide. We want everyone to walk in love.
2: Yes.
1: Look, Phil, look it up, Phil. There are just, love is the biggest thing for movies, for songs.
2: Yes.
1: People can't get enough of love.
2: Or
1: maybe they can't find love. When it's one of the two.
2: It sounds like there's a song in the brew, actually.
1: There could be.
2: Hey, next up, though, Andy, I just want to say a proud moment. I adulted something last night.
1: Oh, wow.
2: And I'll take you there. It involves technology and an adult moment that I thought I wouldn't have.
1: I'm looking forward to hearing all about that, Phil. Did you fix something or you just didn't react to something?
2: Something that we were going to throw out. But actually, didn't need to. This is Brendan Wormsley and Steve Grace. He's got the whole world. Good morning.
3: There's a song I first heard beside a campfire on the Cape or out beyond the Western Downs, sung by one old wiry ringer. Some say not much of a singer, but his words rang true for us few gathered round. He said,

0: That's the boys around the fire. Brendan Wormsley, Steve Grace and Colin Buchanan singing He's Got the Whole World in His Hands. You're on Rise and Shine with Val and Andy.
1: And look, Andy, if you've been listening on Rise and Shine for a while, you might know that when it comes to home handy stuff, my family, we're not the best. Like, that's not our peak core strength.
0: Well, the white collar lane is yours, isn't it, Phil?
1: Sure,
0: you guys,
1: sure.
0: You and Murray, and like me, I'm a white collar guy too.
1: Sure.
0: I've never done a trade or anything like that. And so that's your lane, and you're good at it. You're both very
1: sure.
0: good at it. You've reached a high level of competency in the white collar world.
1: Thank
0: but when
1: you.
0: It comes to fixing stuff, it makes it difficult, doesn't it, Phil?
1: It does. And so my adulting skills, like I call it, like you have these moments in life where you feel like an adult, where something. So yesterday it was Sunday morning, going to church, going to put the washing machine on, and discovered that the washing machine was making a bit of an odd noise.
0: Okay, then.
1: And look, I recorded it because I thought I'm going to need someone to fix this, so mm-hmm. I recorded the noise. This mm-hmm. is what the washing machine was sounding like for you at home. Can you hear that?
0: That sounds nasty.
1: Yeah, it was stuck in the spin cycle and making this kind of that noise.
0: It was a cry for help.
1: It was a cry for help. It was a cry for help. And then, unfortunately, Murray and I, when you cry for help like that, mm-hmm. we both think, I'm going to have to throw that out.
0: Yeah.
1: Like, that's like the whippersnipper.
0: Yep.
1: When the coil goes, like you can't replace it, just throw it out.
0: And once it's past warranty, it's all
1: sure.
0: too hard,
1: and
0: isn't
1: that's
0: it?
1: The first thing I said in my head was, I wonder how long we've had that for. And I said to Murray, I don't think it's working very well. And he was like, how long have we had that machine for? We're both going straight to warranty.
0: How many years had you had it?
1: 3.
0: That's not many.
1: I think it might.
0: What was the warranty? 2.5?
1: It would have been 2 for sure, for sure. So then we're like, well, all day, I've gone back, I've turned it off, I've turned it off, turned it on. That's about as far as we go.
0: Well, that often fixes things.
1: Well, it does.
0: Mm-hmm.
1: And then I thought, I reckon I don't like to go to technology like to HAL.
0: Mm.
1: Because of HAL in 2001 Space Odyssey, I'm a bit scared of ChatGPT taking over the world.
0: Now, if you're like me, if you're very young and you don't remember, there's a movie called 2001
1: yes.
0: Space Odyssey where basically it was ahead of its time, wasn't it, Phil?
1: Yes.
0: There was some sort of AI dude called
1: yes.
0: HAL that seemed to sort of, at first he was a helper in the background.
1: He was a friend.
0: He was a friend.
1: Yes.
0: And then he started to take over a little
1: he
0: bit.
1: Took
0: didn't
1: over
0: he,
1: the whole ship. The poor loves. This is him.
2: I'm sorry, Dave. I'm afraid I can't
1: He's
2: do
1: locked
2: that.
1: Dave outside.
3: What's the problem?
2: I think you know what the problem is just as well as I do.
3: What are you talking about?
2: This mission is too important for me to allow you to jeopardize it.
0: And of course, this is a prophecy of the future, isn't it,
1: 100%.
0: With people like you and I confronted
1: yes.
0: with AI no longer helping us.
1: No.
0: Locking us out of the spaceship.
1: Exactly.
0: Telling us we've sort of surplus to requirements.
1: That's right. You've become so familiar with it. So in my head, that's the voice of AI, right?
0: Mm-hmm.
1: So, but then I was going for a walk. Murray was going for a ride. We're both, for some reason, thinking, well, about this washing machine. Are we going to have to throw it away? Am I going to have to buy a new one?
0: Mm.
1: I came home and I had a thought. You should ask ChatGPT how to fix it.
0: Mm-hmm.
1: And all I can hear is Hal going, I don't think I should do that, Phil. But I did it. I put in our code. I put in what the washing machine details were, like the serial number, what the noise was and like grinding noise.
0: It's amazing. So ChatGPT, you sort of all that information
1: yeah.
0: registered with ChatGPT.
1: Yes. It looked through all of the manuals and
0: yeah.
1: all of the frequently
0: yeah.
1: asked questions, and it came up with a really detailed instructions of what to do to fix the machine.
0: And were those instructions doable, Phil?
1: I was able to do them. I got
0: wow.
1: Murray got home from his ride and I'm like, babe, I need you here because one of them was there's a secret panel in the machine that I didn't know about and a hose and you
0: yeah.
1: have to let the water out. And I had Murray there helping with buckets and
0: wow.
1: and then you have to do something else. And as it turns out, who knew, there's actually a filter in a washing machine.
0: Yeah.
1: I didn't know, because it's front loaded and we've never had one before. I knew that there would be one.
0: But what a great marriage builder, Phil.
1: It was so, we were both
0: you and Murray
1: there.
0: Working together,
1: yes,
0: rolling the sleeves up.
1: I had my computer and I was like following, no, babe, this is the next instruction. And guess what, Andy?
0: You fixed it.
1: I fixed it.
0: How
1: it
0: good
1: was
0: is
1: so
0: that?
1: Exciting.
0: That's amazing, Phil.
1: I was so excited.
0: And so does
1: so
0: the
1: excited.
0: Machine sort of sound a lot better and run a lot better after the fix?
1: It ran and I actually recorded it because we were so excited. This is us after we've fixed the machine.
4: This is the sound of a working washing machine.
5: Woof, woof, woof, woo.
6: 2 minutes on a cycle to go. I've been paralysed all day.
0: I can't even hear it, Phil. It's just running smooth.
4: To the whim.
6: It's all about ChatGPT, our friendly
4: neighbourhood repair
6: neighbourhood
4: person.
6: Home handyman in the form of AI.
4: Who knew? that a washing machine had a filter.
6: No idea.
4: That's fantastic.
1: We're such bad adults.
0: That's amazing. Well, I feel like you guys have definitely matured, Phil, because I can imagine you both in the 80s laying hands on that washing machine praying.
1: 100% we would have.
0: Yes. God, do a miracle.
1: I would have.
0: And not to say God can't do miracles, Phil, but sometimes he uses people like you and me as well.
1: I think to get all of the stuff that was in that filter out, he probably needed a person.
0: Some human hands.
1: Just a bit of wisdom. A bit of wisdom is probably what was required.
0: But that is impressive. I mean, that has inspired me. I've never thought of using AI to fix something around the home. Okay. So I will embrace my next fix.
1: Will you?
0: Yes. Next time I've got to do a little job around the place, I'm going to actually search or ask AI for some help.
1: I'm going to do that next
0: But again. Hopefully, Phil, I won't get this answer.
2: I'm sorry, Dave. I'm afraid I can't do that.
3: What's the problem?
0: Poor little Dave.
1: You know, he's stuck outside.
2: Just as well as I do.
3: What are you talking about?
2: This mission is too important for me to allow you to jeopardize it.
0: What causes a pain in Dave's heart in this movie, Phil, is that he trusted the AI.
1: He believed in the AI,
0: Phil. And I think right now that's where the whole world's at, too.
1: Wow.
0: We believe, we trust. Who knows what the future holds?
1: It's getting us into this false sense of security, and then bang! Dave, you're locked outside.
0: Mm.
1: Oh, okay, next up on Rise and Shine. Look, and if you've had a fix from ChatGPT, Let us know.
0: But
1: we should be sharing that.
0: Look, can I just say, Phil, I'm proud of you and Murray.
1: Thank you.
0: Because that's amazing. Because let's be honest, if you'd called a repair dude out or a person out, at least $200.
1: It's so embarrassing.
0: For him to do exactly the same thing
1: it
0: you did.
1: It would have been so easy. It was actually quite easy. We would have been so embarrassed. I said afterwards, gee, that would have been embarrassing if we had.
0: But if he was smart, he would have just kept you in the kitchen. Okay, it's all right. I'll go in the laundry. You just stay here. Yeah. He would have gone in there and made a few noises, hit the thing with a hammer a few times, come out, oh, I think I fixed it.
1: A bit of a sweaty brow.
0: And you would have given the 200. You're like, thank you. Here's your 200.
1: And he would have been like, suckers. Yeah, exactly right. ChatGPT,
0: mm-hmm.
1: Our neighbourhood friend.
0: Well done, Phil. Well done, Murray, if you're listening at home as well.
1: There we go. Good way to start your day. I also, over the weekend, we were given some homework. So that was also on our list last night.
0: Mm.
1: I did mine. I'm guessing you didn't, but don't stress. I'll talk you through it next on Rise and Shine.
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10: 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Constantly. And when Jesus spoke on the Mount of Olives, he mentioned the least of these. 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

0: Bill Wickham and Crowder singing It Really Is Amazing. Grace, you're on Rise and Shine with Phil and Andy today.
1: And last week we got chatting, just sort of in passing, we mentioned it a few times, The Five Love Languages. It's a book by Gary Chapman. I have it actually in my hands. It's a beautiful purple book. And often it's given to couples before they get married. Like, it was one of the five books that we were supposed to read before we got married. And I'm going to say, we did this pre-marriage counselling, Murray and I, and I read all five books and Murray read none of the books. But I think that's quite normal. But it was
0: so what you're saying, it's a good book when this starts to happen, Phil?
1: Yes.
2: Love is in the air.
0: When the butterflies start flying.
1: You're dancing around.
0: The rainbows appear out of nowhere.
1: The little bunny rabbits are hopping.
0: The sun breaks through the clouds. Oh. You just wake up and you just feel like dancing.
1: There's roses just popping up as you skip through the day.
0: And scientifically, we know the endorphins are flowing, Phil. All those hormones are being released in your brain. And you're feeling awesome, Phil. It's like having a bar of chocolate, but without the guiltiness afterwards.
1: There's no guilt. That's exactly right. And then you have people like Gary Chapman who say, one day some of those feelings might dissipate and you need something stronger to build a marriage on.
0: I thought you were going to say people like Gary Chapman who say, I'm going to cash in on this and write a best-selling book on it called The Five Love Languages.
1: For many, many decades. That's exactly right. And he's done very well.
0: Respect to him.
1: Respect, Gary. We might write another one. That's very true.
0: I might write one called The Seven Love Languages. I'll just make two more
1: up. Just keep going. Well, Andy, you love to say, what love language are you, Andy?
0: Well, I believe I'm a fivefold.
1: That's right.
0: I'm a fivefold love languager, which means I receive all five very happily, Phil. Very happily.
1: And a couple of extras. So the love languages, if you haven't done it before, it's a book that talks through, and it's so popular, you may well have heard of it, the idea that there are different ways that people show and receive love. Some things are more meaningful than others to different people, and that because we're all made specially or differently.
0: Yeah, that's the basic premise of the book. And most people, you know, normally have one to two love languages. I am a little bit exceptional in the fact that I'm so needy, I have five.
1: You're very needy. Okay, well, you said that, not me, but yes, I agree. So these are the love languages. So we'll work through them.
0: Okay, hit me with
1: one. So the first one is that I'll go to is quality time. So some people love time. Like if you have time with them, they are all about quality time. Oh.
0: I think someone wrote a song about quality time, Phil, if you have a little listen to them.
1: Cindy Lauper, was it? Oh, beautiful. Time after time.
0: There you go.
1: So she's obviously all about the time. And that's the people who, they just want to spend time with you. They want you to go on a long car drive. Mm-hmm, mm-hmm. Maybe just go on lots of dates, sit there and look lovingly into your eyes. That's how they show and receive love.
0: Yeah, and I think deep down all of us do appreciate time.
1: Sure.
0: I think it's a scaling thing. I think some people want a lot of time.
1: Yes.
0: Some people need less time. But sure. I think deep down we all have that yearning for just human company, don't we?
1: Yeah, well, God's time put spent. It in us. God had a need for quality time.
0: It's true.
1: Yeah.
0: It's true. And obviously Adam had a need for some quality time because here he is gardening, walking around nude, just thinking this is all good, like this is wonderful. He had some great prayer times going on with God.
1: He was walking in the cool of the day with God.
0: Yeah. And then God said, you know what, you need some quality time with a woman. And that's how it all started. So even he had that need for time, didn't he?
1: He did. Mm-hmm. He did have that need for that. Yes. And with quality time comes words of affirmation.
0: Mm-hmm.
1: Like that's another one. The second is of these is words. So when we use words.
0: What's a good song to sum up words?
1: What do you reckon, Andy?
0: This is a good one.
1: Is this good?
0: Yeah, because you're right. I mean, some of us, we really, those words really affect us, don't they? Like those words can build us. They can shape us. Or sadly, Phil, they can hurt us and they can break us.
1: Yeah.
0: Words are very important to some people.
1: It's true.
0: And words like this.
1: Oh, this was on Murray's mixtape that he made me when I was dating.
0: There you go.
1: Aww.
0: So this spoke to your heart, Phil?
1: It still does, actually. That's beautiful.
0: So I'm thinking that you're a words of affirmation person then, Phil.
1: I think I might be. It's still meaning. You are. Oh, that's so beautiful.
0: And didn't Joe know how to say the right words?
1: He's.
0: At the right
1: time. If you can sing them. Next level, could I just say? Well done.
0: Yeah. He's nailing it. Ready, let's let him go there right now. Can't you see? Everything I hope for. He says it like no one else can, Phil.
1: Oh, it's beautiful. You're everything
0: love that guy's voice so much.
1: This was beautiful.
0: This was on your mixtape.
1: It was. Murray and I skated around while this played. And then he mouthed.
0: Holding hands.
1: Holding hands.
0: That's nice.
1: It's beautiful, actually.
0: Neither of you fell over in the making of that moment?
1: No, we didn't.
0: That's a win.
1: That's a minor miracle right there.
0: Was that skating or was it ice skating?
1: Just skating.
0: Or roller skating.
1: Well, we were cool back in the.
0: Was it roller skating 90s. Or rollerblading?
1: Rollerblading it would have been.
0: Okay.
1: Love a rollerblade.
0: Yeah.
1: We don't have them anymore.
0: Don't see them as much as we used to. I have seen a few randoms where I live, because I live with a big bike path going around the whole city. Every now and then some random with his headphones on dances along on his rollerblades doing tricks backwards.
1: Really?
0: Yeah, like really impressive
1: stuff. That's so cool.
0: Very impressive.
1: Very impressive. Well, look, I think we're going to have to go to the news, Andy, so maybe on the other side.
0: I'm enjoying this.
1: Well, we could keep going later
0: two.
1: On. We've got a whole show.
0: Well, let's do more for the rest of the
1: show.
0: Shall
1: we do that?
0: I want to learn more
1: about
0: these.
1: I want to hear them. Yeah. So we've gone through just a couple, but if you're at home and you think, I know the others, and you've got a theme song, we've still got a couple to go. So you could fill in the blanks for us.
0: Let us know.
1: What are the other love languages? Which one are you? And do you have a theme song? Andy's picked a couple of gorgeous theme songs to get us started. Let's go to the news now on the other side. We will make time. Mission Vision coming up next.
2: In stories making news, the Prime Minister's approval rating has slumped to its lowest level since winning office. According to the latest news poll, just 36% of Australians are satisfied with Anthony Albanese's performance, while 60% are dissatisfied. Meantime, Australia's Energy Minister will fly to Germany this week for climate talks ahead of COP31 later this year. Chris Bowen will use the trip to visit Europe's biggest commercial sustainable aviation fuel production site. The tax office is chasing more than $4 billion in overdue penalties and fines, almost double the amount from previous years. The ATO says a big part of the money is fines for failing to lodge returns. Mediators from Pakistan have met with Iran's foreign minister in Tehran to discuss peace talks with the US. The meeting has been held as the US and Iran exchanged fresh missile strikes, further testing a shaky ceasefire. To sport, and in the AFL, the Sydney Swans have come from behind to beat the Saints by 2 points in a thriller at the SCG. That's the news and sport headlines. More details soon.
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0: 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You're on Rise and Shine with Phil and Andy.
1: Agent, your mission is simple. Decode the clues, find the town, and complete the objective. This is Mission Vision.
2: That's right. This is the game where, we will seem to be constantly losing vision towns off our transmissions. It's mainly thanks to one culprit. We've narrowed it down to a Star Wars character that Andy employed a little while ago.
0: This guy?
2: Chewbacca.
0: Best hire ever.
2: But he discovered the word for today has all 800-ish locations at the back.
0: Well, let's stop right there, Phil. It's good that he discovered the word for today because that's a good thing.
2: You should read the word for today in the morning.
0: Great start to the day. Chewy is fascinated by the word for today. But he's a little bit impatient, Phil. Maybe a touch of ADHD on the big giant carpet.
2: I reckon.
0: Because he goes straight to the back of the book.
2: Yes.
0: And he reads where all the transmitters are and he just thinks...
2: He's gone.
0: He thinks, I'm going to those towns and I'm taking the transmitter and I'm going bush.
2: He is.
0: He does a runner.
2: Unfortunately, all we've got to work on to get these towns back online is a little R2 unit, R2-D2.
0: Yes.
2: Thanks, R2. He drops a clue a day and your job at home is to try and put the clues together to find our missing town.
0: He loves a clue, Phil. So what are the clues for the current missing vision mission town transmitter?
2: Okay, this is where we are. The population is less than 1,000. Mm-hmm. Seafood lovers would feel right at home here.
0: Ooh, I like that.
2: And a new clue for today, the town has curious links to America and Spain.
0: Wow, that's different.
2: That is different.
0: Curious links to America and Spain.
2: Yeah.
0: Like those are polar opposites as far as geography goes.
2: So it would seem.
0: Different parts of the world.
2: So it would seem. So if you can put them together or even just one of those, this is the time to give us a call. 1-800-316-316. Where is our town? This is Mission Vision.
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0: Jordan Feliz, Change. 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
1: Agent, your mission is simple. Decode the clues, find the town, and complete the objective. This is Mission Vision.
2: That's right. Unfortunately, Chewbacca has been out on the town, taking our vision location.
0: Having the time of his life, Phil.
2: If you don't know him from Star Wars, it is fun.
3: Well, somebody get this big walking carpet out of my way.
2: That's Princess Leia. She's my favorite.
4: She's rousing on him.
2: I feel like I could totally be her. Hair and two side buns, off we go.
0: And there you go. But that's all it takes.
2: And a bit of a gun. Oh, Darth.
0: He just wants to say, I do speak deep breathing. What he's saying is, don't forget me. I was also kind of a big deal in that movie.
2: That's true. Mm-hmm. And look, there's a redemption story in that.
0: Yes. Well, the poor fellow, if you had a head like that, you'd put that helmet on too. And once you put the helmet on, Phil, you kind of can't help but go in character, can you? You become the bad guy.
2: You're going to, unfortunately, yeah, for him. But look, these are the clues that we're working with so far. Mm-hmm. The missing town. We haven't even explained what we're doing. There's a game. This game is that we've lost a town thanks to Chewbacca. He's taken it off air. You need to try and find it using the clues, which are these. The population is less than 1,000. Seafood lovers would feel right at home. And the town has curious links to America and Spain.
0: I really like that last clue, Phil. It's interesting. Yeah. Curious links to America and Spain. Well, I can see we've got Natalie. She thinks she knows the answer.
5: Geraldton.
2: Geraldton. I love Geraldton. Ocean. It's quite...
5: No, nothing about it. It's on the ocean. Yes.
2: Well, look, I'm going to say, very good guess. It's a little bit bigger, I think, than 1,000. That's my memory of Geraldton. But...
0: That's your
2: excellent
0: hunch.
2: Excellent. That's my hunch. But Geraldton people will know for sure. Well done, though, Natalie. Very, very good.
5: Thank you.
2: And do you like our Star Wars theme for this game, Natalie?
5: Well, I do. I just thought it was funny. And my husband was telling me a joke that he saw on his phone last night. And I thought I must pass it on.
2: Yeah, yeah. Okay. Take us away.
5: It's very clean. It's all good. And it's got to do with Beat the Toaster as well.
2: Oh, brilliant.
5: How does Darth Vader like his toast?
2: How does Darth Vader like his toast?
0: Well, I'm going to say black and raspberry.
2: What do you reckon, Natalie?
5: On the dark side.
2: Oh, yes, yeah. You did. Very, very well done. There you go. Well done. Oh, Natalie, well done. And well done to your husband. He's part of it. That's very impressive. Well, look, today, Geraldton's not the right answer, but the joke is. So well done.
5: Thank you.
2: Thanks, Natalie.
5: Thank you.
2: See you. Bye. So good. Well, that means that the town stays lost for another day. But think about it overnight. Maybe you could use ChatGPT.
0: There you go. I wonder if that's a very good suggestion.
2: We've been talking about it today.
0: You never know. It could work or it may not work, Phil.
2: I haven't tried. Anyway, there you go. Maybe not. Maybe use your brain. It's all good. Hey, next up, we've got Pastor Jim jumping on with us with a wonderful devotion about drawing near to God. What a great idea for your Monday. This is Rise and Shine.
6: Helping you look to God daily. Vision.

0: John Reddick the way. This is Rise and Shine with Fel and Andy.
1: Well, Fel, on a recent trip to Europe, I went to Spain and there's an English missionary there called Jim Drury, and he took me up to a mountain that he prays on every morning.
0: Oh, cool.
1: So I thought it'd be good to check in with him this morning and talk to him about drawing near to God. Jim Drury, welcome to Rise and Shine.
2: Wonderful to be here. Good morning, Australia.
0: Good to hear that you're taking it literally. Draw near to God and he'll draw near to you. Did you figure a mountain? Get as close as you can. Is that what James was all about when he wrote that verse?
2: Yeah, I guess he must have been, Do you think he went up the mountains? Do you know what it is? I love to. We live in a crazy metropolis that is Barcelona, and it's very congested. So it's wonderful to get out of the city, get above the pollution, above the city, and seek the face of God. It's wonderful. Awesome. Yeah, I love doing that.
1: Yeah, and I really enjoyed being with you that day, Jim, just looking at the city and praying over the city. Mm. And, I mean, you're part of a miracle. The church that you're involved in there, it grew from really nothing to 6,000 people. I think you baptized 1,000 people last year. How important do you think prayer is when we want to see God move in our cities?
2: Well, I mean, the Bible says the weapons of our warfare are not carnal, right? They're not of this world, but they're mighty in God. And prayer is one of those things that God has given us that is unstoppable. Mm-hmm. You know, it doesn't matter which situation you're in, whether you're having a great day or a terrible day, if you're in a car or you're on a boat or wherever you are, you can always pray. It's wonderful. You can pray in your heart. You can pray out loud. So I think that it's a key, not just for revival in the city, but for all of us, that we can draw near to God through prayer.
0: So good, Jim. I think if I was going to say one thing I've observed from newer Christians, or even Christians who've been a Christian for a long time, but perhaps have never jumped into prayer, it's that they would say, I don't feel comfortable knowing how to do it. I don't have the right words. I don't know the these and thous. How do I chat to God? What would you say to someone who's actually like, I actually just am even timid to give it a go?
2: Do you know what it is? I don't think there's a right and a wrong way. God, the Bible says that God knows our hearts, right? So you don't have to come up with all this kind of weird language. God knows who we are. So just be yourself. Just talk to him as if you're talking to your best friend. He is your best friend and he knows everything that's going on. So I would say, you know, don't try and get over religious and try and speak strange words that you wouldn't normally use. Speak out of your heart. You know, some of the best prayers that you ever have, you're just crying before God, maybe, you know, just pour out your emotion before God and he meets you where you're at. That's a beautiful thing.
1: Yeah. And I know your background, Jim, you came out of the clubbing scene, the party scene in London. You weren't always a Christian. How did you find it as a new Christian? Did you find praying a bit weird at first, that you're like in your room alone, just sort of talking to someone who's invisible, or did you find it fairly easy to slide into a lifestyle of prayer?
2: Well, the thing is, I had such a powerful encounter with Jesus, April the 6th, 1996 now. So yeah, as you say, Andrew, I was one of the original ravers. I was in the whole rave scene back in the day. But I had this encounter with Jesus in my front room. And I didn't find it difficult to talk to him, to be honest with you, because after that encounter, it's just so normal and natural. And just talking to God is, like I said earlier, he's your best friend. Jesus is your friend. And so you can talk to him how you would talk to your bestie. Mm. That's the way I approach prayer.
0: I love that, Jim, because the verse has two parts to it, doesn't it? We draw near to God, so that's by prayer, and we don't have to do a lot to draw near to God, but I love the promise that he will draw near to you. And you're talking there about an encounter with God that happened as you opened up your heart to have a chat with him. What does that look like? What do you mean by that?
2: Well, I wasn't a Christian, as Andrew just said. I literally had this supernatural encounter where God called me and I started having this conversation with him, and it was literally life-changing. I mean, my life is still shaking 30 years down the line from that encounter. But I think the beautiful thing about our God, the God of the Bible, is that he's creative. He's the creator, which means none of us are the same. Yeah. You know, none of us are identical. And so God has a unique way of revealing himself to each one of us, which is pretty cool and pretty exciting, really.
1: It is, Jimbo. You know, just talking to you, I feel real burdened to pray for you guys. What's the name of your church in Barcelona again? Mm.
2: It's called ICB, ICBSpain.com. You can see us online. And if you guys are in town, we'd love to host anyone coming through.
0: Well, we'd love to be in town, quietly.
1: Hello. Hello. What are you doing next week? But now I feel a real burden to pray for you and the church in Spain and Barcelona there. So, and I want everyone across Australia right now, join us in prayer. Lord, we pray for the ICB church in Barcelona, Spain. Lord, it's miraculously grown from several hundred to 6,000 in just a few years. God, we pray you double that. And we pray you'd increase that and multiply that. And I pray they would birth churches all across Europe, all across Spain, Lord, into Italy. God, we pray you double that. And we pray you'd increase that and multiply that. And I pray they would birth churches all across.

0: strongholds, to tear down the very gates of hell and see the kingdom of heaven come, Lord God, in the mighty name of Jesus. We thank you for this couple. We thank you for this church, Lord. Use them, we pray, in your mighty name. Amen.
1: Amen. Hey, Jim, thank you so much.
2: Wonderful. Thank you.
1: We loved having
2: bless
1: a chat.
2: You guys. Wonderful to see you.
1: Oh, thanks so much, Jim. Hey, we're heading up to the news now. On the other side, a brand new book of the Bible awaits. Facebook has spoken. What will it be? We'll tell you soon on Rise and Shine.

0: coffee.
1: Coming up today with Jen Spiker.
2: I've got Delirious and Toby Mac on the live lounge. With the programs coming up, is it possible to save a marriage? The story of a resurrected marriage on Focus on the Family. A conversation about mental health struggles. A mum now helping to pastor a church in Queensland shares on the spotlight.
1: Vision National News. 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
3: In this bulletin, a former Australian of the Year passes away and the men's French Open champion crowned. With the details, I'm Tracy Weir. Former Australian of the Year and pioneering medical researcher, Professor Richard Scollier, has died. Sarah Wiedersane has this report.
4: Professor Richard Scollier was diagnosed with a grade 4 glioblastoma in 2023 and given just months to live. But he defied the terrible odds to live well beyond the grim prognosis after undergoing experimental treatment. He bravely fought the disease in the public eye, capturing the heart of the nation through sharing his powerful message of hope and perseverance. The acclaimed melanoma expert was named Australian of the Year in 2024. Alongside his colleague at the Melanoma Institute, Professor Georgina Long. In his final message penned before his death, Professor Scollier urged all Australians to pursue their dreams and passions with humility, love and compassion. He was 59.
3: Sarah Wiedersane. A new poll shows Prime Minister Anthony Albanese's approval rating has slumped to its lowest level since elected to office. 60% of Australians have told the News Poll survey they are dissatisfied with Mr.

0: to Albanese's performance. It is the first time since Tony Abbott's final months in office in 2015 that dissatisfaction with a sitting Prime Minister has reached 60%. The poll also shows One Nation has surged past Labor to become the nation's most popular political party. Its core support sits at 31%. Passengers holding COVID travel credits with Virgin Australia have 3 weeks left to use them. The airline says travellers must book and fly before the 30th of June. Qantas credits no longer expire, but they can be claimed as refunds. The tax office is chasing more than $4 billion in overdue penalties and fines, almost double the amount from previous years. The ATO says a big part of the money is fines for failing to lodge returns. Accountants say the level of compliance action has increased in the past year. An American Orthodox Jew from Cleveland, Ohio, has gone to the US Supreme Court after his local council demanded a permit to hold a prayer meeting in his home. But a permit would prevent Daniel Grand and his family from living in the house. He was hoping to host communal worship in his home up to three times a week. He's accused the council of a campaign of persecution against him. It included escalating police patrols of his home, urging neighbours to lodge complaints, issuing property violations, withholding tax notices, and even refusing to collect his rubbish. A Russian Orthodox pastor has been officially labelled as a terrorist and extremist by the nation's financial regulator for speaking out against the war in Ukraine. It's believed 74-year-old Baptist pastor Yuri Spryko may have fled the country, even though he was banned from doing so. That's the latest news. Sport is next.
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0: Turning to sport and in the tennis, Alexander Zverev has been crowned the French Open champion. Craig Gabriel has details.
2: After more than 4.25 hours, Alexander Zverev was lying on his back on court Philippe Chatrier sobbing. The German had realised a dream. He'd become a Grand Slam champion for the first time. Zverev had been hoping desperately for this moment, and when Flavio Cobolli sent a return out on championship point, Zverev dropped to the court. He's the first German man in the Open era to win Roland Garros. The score 6-1, 4-6, 6-4, 6-7, 6-1.
0: Craig Gabriel. In Super Netball, the Melbourne Mavericks have beaten the Melbourne Vixens 59-50. That's the latest Vision National News. I'm Tracy Weir.
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0: Time now for a look at the weather. High pressure systems are driving moist onshore flows across parts of coastal WA, northeast New South Wales and eastern parts of Queensland, bringing occasional light showers. It's dry elsewhere under high pressure. The capital city forecast today in Sydney, occasional showers, a top of 20 degrees, partly cloudy in Melbourne and 17. Brisbane, partly cloudy with a few showers and 23 degrees. In Perth, windy with showers and 21 today. Adelaide expecting a top of 19 and a sunny day. Canberra, 15 and sunny. Mostly sunny in Hobart, a top of 16. And in Darwin, mostly sunny and 31 degrees. 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
1: Good morning. If you're just joining us, we are so glad that you have across Australia. And a big shout out to all of our listeners in New South Wales. And I'm going to highlight a town, Phil, that you'll probably hear this sound.
2: Oh, it sounds beautiful.
1: In this town, Apsley, New South Wales. It's best known for its spectacular Apsley Falls within the Oxley Wild Rivers National Park.
2: Beautiful.
1: Located near Walcha on the Northern Tablelands, the area features deep, rugged gorges, perennial rivers and dramatic waterfalls, some of them plunging over 100 metres. And people go there to hike, to camp. It's known for its natural beauty, also featuring rare flora. And just a great place to visit, Phil. That's Apsley in New South Wales. Now, the weather today in Apsley got down to 2 degrees last night. I'm thinking a dip in the waterfall this morning might be a little bit fresh.
2: Yes.
1: Currently sitting at 4 degrees, will reach a high of 19 degrees later on today. Good morning if you're in Apsley, New South Wales today, because you know this, but I'm going to let everyone else know on 87.8 FM, there's a Vision signal bringing a different kind of a sound to the town, Phil, besides the sound of those beautiful waterfalls.
2: Aww.
1: It's the sound of a Christian station called Vision, helping people look to God daily.
2: And I found a verse about waterfalls.
1: Oh, there you go. You're quick, Phil.
2: I know. I was like,
1: was that AI assisted?
2: No. Ooh, I just found it.
1: Just Google.
2: Yeah, that's right. There was definitely computers involved. Psalm 42. This is the psalm that says, as the deer pants for the water. You know that one?
1: Mm-hmm.
2: And it says here in the Amplified Bible, verse 7, deep calls to deep at the thundering sound of your waterfalls. All your breakers and your waves have rolled over me. Isn't that a beautiful picture?
1: That is so Apsley, New South Wales, Phil.
2: That is
1: Phil.
2: So Apsley.
1: It's a fitting psalm for Apsley.
2: Put it on the sign. Write that. Hashtag.
1: Talking about a little place called Apsley.
2: Apsley.
1: And that's a quote from Dumb and Dumber when he's talking about a little place called Aspen. When
2: really?
1: they went to Aspen for Dumb and Dumber. That's a whole different conversation.
2: I don't really want to see that movie.
1: Right there. Great movie. Dumb and Dumber.
2: This is the verse, just so we finish on a high.
1: Yeah.
2: Deep calls to deep at the thundering sound of your waterfalls. All your breakers and your waves have rolled over me. Psalm 42:7. Next up, we're in a brand new book of the Bible. I'm going to give you a hint.
1: Mm-hmm.
2: It's kind of near the start.
1: Okay.
2: If you go, yeah.
1: Might it be known as the Book of Beginnings in the Hebrew culture,
2: it
1: Phil?
2: It could be. See if you can work it out. We'll be there next on Rise and Shine.

0: Brandon Heath, Ryan Ellis singing Highly Favoured. You're on Rise and Shine with Fel and Andy.
1: It's pretty exciting. We're going to jump into a brand new book of the Bible for our Bible study over the weekend. We put it out over Facebook because we're a democratic bunch here on Rise and Shine.
0: We are.
1: We like people to have their say.
0: And everyone has an equal voice, Fel.
1: 100%. Everyone can vote and the people have spoken. Mm-hmm. These were your options for where should we go next with our Bible study.
0: Okay.
1: It could have been Isaiah, a condensed version.
0: Yes. Yeah. That would have been interesting. I would have enjoyed that.
1: Yes. Lots of prophetic discussion there about Jesus coming. Nehemiah was another option, building the big wall. Judges.
0: That would have been good.
1: It would have been good. Judges, they looked after early Israel when they were just in the promised land. So there's like some interesting stories there.
0: Mm-hmm.
1: And then the people spoke and they've chosen Genesis in the Bible.
0: Oh, there you go.
1: The very first book.
0: Thank you, people, for
1: Thank
0: helping
1: you.
0: Us choose the book of the Bible.
1: Thank you, Rise and Shiners.
0: Mm-hmm.
1: And it is a good choice, actually. Millie, my 14, it was her birthday over the weekend. She was in class talking to someone who wasn't a Christian, and Millie was writing a song on Friday, and the little girl next to her, they're big girls mm-hmm. in my head. Everyone,
0: teenagers.
1: The teenager said, "What are you writing? I didn't know you were Christian." Got talking and Millie was like, the girl was like, "Oh, you're not trying to force me into anything here." And Mills was like, no, but do you want to read Genesis together? So they sat in class and they went straight to Genesis. And by the end of the first chapter, the other girl was like, "Wow, I want to know more. Can you read more to me?"
0: Wow.
1: It's a great place to go if you're new to faith.
0: And the teacher wasn't concerned that they were reading the Bible together while the teacher was trying to teach them?
1: Well, no, apparently not, because they'd finished their work. So they were sitting at the back. They were fine.
0: No, that's good. Go, Millie.
1: But it was
0: good.
1: But Genesis is great. It made me think, that's right, because we often go Matthew, Mark, Luke, and John, which are the stories about Jesus. But Genesis actually is a great place to go because it tells you how the world began.
0: Well, it is. And the Hebrews in the Jewish culture, they call it the book of beginnings,
1: Phil. Yeah, right.
0: Because it is. It's the book of the beginnings. And what I love about it is, you know, you can't dismiss it and say, oh, that's the Old Testament, because Old Testament means old covenant between God and his people Israel. So Genesis is pre-Israel existing. It's just about the history of the world. It's about Adam and Eve in creation. It's about Abraham, Isaac, Jacob, Noah, Enoch. There's some great heroes, the story of Cain and Abel. There's so much truth in Genesis. I love the book of Genesis, Phil. As you know, I do a podcast called Faith Boost, a little 5-minute message, and it's mainly been in the book of Genesis because I just love the stories of Genesis so much because God has spoken to me through this book so much over so many years.
1: And it's an easy read, I think, and even today if we don't dive in too much to it. But it is an easy book to read, Genesis. It's, you know, some of them, if you went into the sort of second half, Malachi, and there's some of the prophetic utterances. Sometimes I still really enjoy them, to be honest, but you might want to have a little bit of knowledge to go into some of those books. But Genesis, you could read and understand straight off the bat. Like, it's not hard to understand, but it gives you that. It's stories of real people who you will one day meet in heaven. And that's kind of cool, isn't it? Like, we're going to meet Adam and Eve. I always wonder whether they're going to have fake names when we go to heaven, like maybe Adam and Beeve or something, whether they'll be called Adam and Eve. But no, I'm sure they will be. But it's kind of cool. You can meet these are real people they didn't know. And as you're reading through Genesis, it's good to think they didn't know the end of the story. So when you see Abraham and he's offering up Isaac, he didn't know how that was going to end except through the eye of faith. Like, he knew God had it.
0: Yeah.
1: But he didn't know the end of the story.
0: It's true. And you underline that word story, Phil. So Genesis is just a book of stories. Mm. That's why it's easy to read. Because if you read a couple of the books after Genesis, like Leviticus and Numbers and Deuteronomy, there's lots of laws, which, hey, if you have a legal mind, you might love it. But I love Genesis because it's just the stories of people and God working with people who reach out to him. Some of them obey him. Some of them don't. And I just want to say this. All the stories in the book of Genesis are true.
1: Yes.
0: They're all real. And the reason I know that is because Jesus often quoted from the book of Genesis. He referred to Noah. You know, he referred to Adam and Eve, to the beginning. And, you know, he referred to Abraham. And then, you know, Peter also talked about Noah's Ark. So you can't dismiss the stories in Genesis as some sort of myth or something, or metaphors. These are real stories. These are real people. So Noah's Ark happened. Adam and Eve were created by God in the beginning. It's all true stuff.
1: Yeah, and it answers a lot of your questions. So there was talk, this girl who'd come next to Millie and said, Millie said, why aren't you a Christian? Or what is it that you find hard to make that? And she said, well, why is there bad stuff happening in the world? And Mills said, well, you know what? If you go back to Genesis in the Bible, there was Adam and everything was perfect. But then sin came in because he followed the advice of the devil through this snake. And then sin entered. And as a result, then the devil has some say in what happens in the world. And that's why there's bad stuff happening. Mm. Suddenly, as a result of that one story, this girl was like, oh, I'd never thought of that. Mm. So you mean God didn't make all the bad stuff? No, he didn't.
0: Yeah.
1: And Genesis helps with that. So we're going to be diving in and encourage you, read along with us. Wouldn't that be great? We'll do a chapter a day, Andy.
0: We will. A chapter a day. We'll keep the doctor away. That's for sure, Phil. So that's tomorrow morning. We'll start in chapter one. Today's a little teaser, but encourage you, get your book of Genesis out. Maybe even tonight, have a read when you get home from work today, or if you've got time right now, read it now. It is a great book of the Bible to read. It is.
1: Next up, we put out earlier, should the five love languages have theme songs? Well, we've got some ideas, Andy. We're collecting them up.
0: Love it.
1: This will be at Five Love Languages coming up next on Rise and Shine.
2: 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Never lived.

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1: Just the right mix of things to inspire. And things to make you smile. 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

0: Tasha Layden, Life in Me, you're on Rise and Shine with Fel and Andy.
1: And we've been looking at the five love languages. It's a book by Gary Chapman, very popular in marriage counselling circles, where he goes through the five love languages that most people fit into one or two of them.
0: Mm-hmm.
1: Andy, you're famous for saying all five.
0: I'm a fivefold love languager, Fel. Giving and receiving love in all five portals.
1: And a couple
0: of extras. I'm open to all. And I believe there's a couple extras there as well. I'm thinking, if you're just joining us, I said this earlier in the show, I'm thinking of writing my own book called The Seven Love Languages.
1: Yes.
0: Just to smash Gary Chapman out of the water. Just remove him from the equation altogether.
1: Well, this has sold very well for a very long time.
0: And look, there's something about seven though, isn't there? We're drawn to the number seven. I think my book will do a lot better.
1: Okay.
0: I'm just working on what those two extra love languages are.
1: Well, let's go through the couple that we have. Earlier in the show, we were exploring them with theme songs as well, which we thought was a bit fun. So with the couple that we've done already, is gifts. Some people love giving and receiving gifts.
0: And we thought this was a good song to sum up gifts. It's about, you waiting for it? It's about gifts of diamonds, Phil.
1: Oh, I do love diamonds. Not much wrong with that.
0: So some people, gifts, all she needs. There you go. So that's one. That's gifts.
1: Okay. The other one we covered already was words of affirmation.
0: And look, we thought this song here sums up words of affirmation like very few other songs can or ever will, Fel.
1: Oh, it's beautiful.
0: You had a memory about this song, didn't you, Fel?
1: I do. Murray played this on the day he proposed, he made a mix CD, and this was one of the songs.
0: And I believe you guys were roller skating around, rollerblading around, holding hands.
1: Yes.
0: Listening to this song.
1: Oh, it's beautiful.
0: I also believe that day, Phil, Murray had gone to so much effort that you were involved in about 18 activities on the one day. This was just one of the many.
1: He covered all of the love languages and a bit more.
0: It all just blurred in into one big gooey memory
1: of love.
0: I think he loves me.
1: I think so. If you want to see that, you'll have to go back in Facebook. We have got a reel of that.
0: But give me some other love languages.
1: Okay, another
0: what
1: one.
0: Else you got?
1: What about acts of service?
0: Okay.
1: So acts of service, people who find, you know, when you do something for them, that's really important.
0: What about this song to sum that up?
1: Yes. When that's definitely it. And I'll be your friend.
0: Mm-hmm.
1: Yeah. People, and this for me is actually one of those love languages. I love people doing stuff, like me doing something.
0: Yeah.
1: That was in the test scored quite highly.
0: Uh-huh.
1: Somebody to lean on.
0: Now, physical touch, Phil, that is in there. We didn't write the book. We have to go there. So I think the best song to sum up physical touch,
1: well,
0: even just the music.
1: Barry.
0: For some people I know, Phil, when they hear Barry White, they think physical touch.
1: Well, and it could just be a handshake.
0: A high five.
1: A pat on the back.
0: A fist pump.
1: A head rub.
0: Head rub, hang on. That's way too much going on there.
1: Oh, sorry.
0: Well, I think for married people only, I would say special friends, yes.
1: Or in families,
0: And special friends who are married can maybe escalate the Barry White to a whole new level.
1: Right.
0: Well, there's a book in the Bible written about it. It's called Song of Solomon. But we won't go there, Phil, because it's breakfast radio. But anyway, that's the fourth love language. What's our
1: Have we done quality time yet?
0: Time, yes. No, we haven't done that. This is the fifth one. So it's quality time.
1: Yes.
0: This song probably sums that up, Phil.
1: Cyndi Lauper.
0: Mm-hmm. Wait for it. And look, this is big for some people, isn't it, Phil?
1: Definitely.
0: That time. And I think if you analyse it, I think deep down inside of us, we all want time with other people.
1: Yeah.
0: I don't know about you, but the worst movie I ever saw, which I refused to watch on principle, was when that Tom Hanks was on an island with a soccer ball talking to him. I didn't watch it, Phil.
1: Work.
0: And I don't care what the movie's about. I never watched it. I'm like, I don't want to watch Tom Hanks talking to a soccer ball for an hour and a half of my life. Sorry, I've got better things to do. Because that is a nightmare for anyone. Because we want that human time, that with other people. I think there's a scale, though. For some people, they want a lot of time.
1: Yeah.
0: For others, less time's okay as well.
1: Yeah, well, that's right. And so for some people, you know, a gift, you get a gift and you are like love bank full. Mm-hmm. And that's kind of how this is. It kind of looks at you like a bank and it says some things are going to put huge deposits into your bank and some things less so. And so for some, a gift is like top to the full.
0: Well, it's like diamonds are forever. You know, the diamond keeps speaking to you.
1: It is. And then for others, if I spend time with you and you're out in the car or you're going for a day, then your love tank is full to the brim.
0: Absolutely.
1: Other people, maybe an introvert, you're like, that is enough.
0: Yeah.
1: You're actually, I need some time away from you, maybe. I don't know.
0: We're all different, aren't we? But that's the beauty of this book, that you can hopefully identify not only your love language, but your special person's love language or your key relationship people's love language. And you can sort of fill up their tank quite easily when you can identify, you know, target acquired, to use a military metaphor, Phil.
1: That's very
0: good. Just lock in on the target and boom, just launch that missile, that little love bomb.
1: Love bomb. I love it. And so we, over the weekend, we set a bit of a challenge to do the quiz. So you get the book at the back of the book. There's a, and I'm going to say it takes 4 minutes to do this little test.
0: But you've given me three.
1: I'm going to give you three. Because I said to Andy over the weekend, let's both do it. And then we can come see if Andy really is. Well, I don't think you've done it yet, but I think you could do it during the show. I last night got my whole family to do it.
0: Oh, that's impressive.
1: Because I Googled for the kids. There's a teenage version because
0: really?
1: The one in the back of the book is very relationship, like you have to be married in order to, particularly the man one, it's clear that it's a married relationship.
0: Sort of like the Song of Solomon.
1: There is a question in there.
0: Can
1: which
0: I
1: makes
0: ask,
1: it clear.
0: Did the dog do it as well, Phil?
1: No.
0: Is there a dog version?
1: Well, we did have JJ at the table while we were talking it through and we agreed that JJ was probably physical touch.
0: Yeah. I'm sure he likes a bit of acts of service as well, a bit of food in the plate.
1: You know, JJ, he gets his bowl, he throws it at you if you haven't fed him. So I think he might be acts of service every dinner
0: time. Sounds like it's important to
1: him. His bowl is being thrown around the house. Very rude. So there you go. What I'd love, though, this morning, if you think you know which one of these you are, which love language, but more so, if you've got a theme song for us, we would love to hear it.
0: What's your song for your love language? Yeah. We need to hear that, Phil.
1: 1-800-316-316, the number to give us a call. Coming up now, we've got the news, and on the other side of it, Beat the Toaster on Rise and Shine.
2: In stories making news, former Australian of the Year Professor Richard Scolia is being remembered as a pioneer following his death at the age of 59. The medical researcher was diagnosed with an aggressive form of brain cancer in 2023 and was given just months to live. His family confirmed his death in Sydney on Sunday. Neil Danaher's family says it's mixed feelings ahead of this afternoon's big freeze. His wife Jan and daughter Beck say they've been overwhelmed by love and support since Danaher's death last month. A revamped Neil Danaher trophy for the best player on ground will be voted on by the two coaches. Overseas, and Ukrainian President Volodymyr Zelensky has arrived in London for emergency defence talks with the leaders of Britain, France and Germany. The meeting follows a Russian drone strike that partially destroyed an old nuclear fuel storage facility in the Chernobyl exclusion zone. Sport, and Alexander Zverev has won his first maiden tennis title, taking out the French Open. That's the news and sport headlines. More details soon.
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0: Messiah Queen, Judas. Here on Rise and Shine with Fel and Andy.
1: Beat the toaster.
2: And it's the time of the day. But we know across the country, even if you're having a public holiday in some parts of the country today, I'm sure that people are still yelling at their smart speakers.
0: Yeah, there are some very lucky Aussies today, Phil, who are enjoying a public holiday. I believe New South Wales has got the long weekend happening
2: Victoria, well played. But someone who we're working hard this morning is Jason from Mackay, and he joins us now. Hey, Jason.
3: Hi.
2: You're hard at work today, so that's a good thing.
3: Yes, I'm started work already.
2: Oh, you're a good man. See, Queensland's representing.
0: You are into it. What do you do for a crush, Jason?
3: I'm a building estimator.
0: Okay. Oh. There you go.
2: Oh, that's a big job. You need to be detailed orientated for that one, Jason, a bit more than me.
3: Maybe.
0: And just for our audience across Australia, so what time is it now where you are and what time did you start work?
3: It's 7 o'clock. I'm in Queensland, so, start work sort of any time I wanted, really, but normally the early hours of the morning.
0: Now, there you go. Straight into it, Monday morning.
2: Impressive, Jason.
0: Well, Jason, we've got to ask you, what did you have for breakfast today?
3: I haven't had breakfast yet.
0: Oh, wow.
2: You're up, you're working, no brekkie.
0: Have you latte'd up? Have you had a coffee?
3: No, I'm a bit slow this morning. I normally do, but I'm a bit slow off the mark being a Monday.
2: Well, this will be like a coffee.
0: Yeah, this next 60 seconds will energise you for the rest of the day. Either you'll be just patting yourself on the back for being a winner, or you'll be kicking yourself for not getting the answers right. The choice is yours.
2: Either way, you'll be fine.
3: I'll have to go and have some toast after this.
2: There you go. Okay, well, you know how it played. We've got 10 questions. I'm going to read out. Your answers all need to start with the letter S for Sam. Is that okay?
3: Right.
2: It's not a bad letter, actually. I think you can do this.
0: Sounds very doable.
2: Very doable. Okay.
0: Okay, brother. Phil's going to read out the questions to you, and your time starts now.
2: A foreign language.
3: Spanish.
2: Something you'd give as a gift.
3: Socks.
2: A kind of dance.
3: Samba.
2: A type of insect.
3: Pass.
2: An item in the fridge.
3: Sour cream.
2: A form of transport.
3: Scooter.
2: A four-letter word.
3: Sight.
2: A car part.
3: Snorkel.
2: Okay. A hobby.
3: Pass.
2: A girl's name.
3: Sandra.
2: A type of insect?
3: A insect.
2: Yes. Oh, so close. Very good.
0: Jace.
2: I thought you had it, Jason, because you were so cool and calm under pressure.
0: In my estimation, Jace, you were great. But it's the insect. Were you thinking spider, but then you think, oh, no, eight legs, it's not an insect?
3: Spider.
0: But is a spider an insect?
2: Well, we don't really know.
0: You know what I thought, Jace? Stick insect.
2: Yes, or scorpion. They've got a
3: pressure of the
2: It's
3: situation.
2: A lot of pressure.
0: It is. But
2: it's
0: a scorpion's not an insect. Sorry, Phil. I'm not paying that.
2: It's on my list.
0: I reject that list. That's not an insect. That's a creature in itself.
2: It sounds like we would have gone with anything, actually, Jason. And number 9, a hobby. They've got here stamp collecting, sailing or sewing.
3: I was going to say soccer, actually, is what I have.
2: Oh, yeah. Soccer. You put it on soccer.
0: I would have paid that. I was thinking snorkeling. Scuba diving.
2: I love that you put that for a car part because I thought, you need a big car for a snorkel to be on it. But I do, yeah.
0: Maybe. That was a man's answer.
2: It was a man's answer.
0: I respected that answer.
3: That's why.
0: What's that, brother?
3: I said I'm a four-wheel driver.
2: Yes.
0: Yeah, so you've got a snorkel on your vehicle, haven't you?
2: We could tell. Mackay, yeah, right. I was thinking, you go through the waters and very good.
0: Well, the snorkel actually keeps the dust out of your engine too, Phil. That's its purpose, yes. A lot of people think it's for the water.
2: I thought it was for the water.
0: Yeah. But anyway, Jason, you did really well, brother.
2: Excellent.
0: And
2: effort.
0: I think you need to play again. Don't be discouraged.
2: No. Come back.
3: Thank you.
0: Yeah, I'd give him about a 90% there, even though he missed two questions. He was just
2: so close.
0: Very solid.
2: Good estimating.
0: He was one stick insect and one game of soccer away from a win.
2: Oh, Jason, thank you so much for playing.
0: Did you notice, Phil, that his gift was socks? Oh. I went straight to the love languages. I thought, wow. So, have you ever received a gift of socks, mate, or do you give socks away? You love getting socks?
3: I've had socks a few times.
0: Yeah.
2: You're not like, that's okay? You don't mind it?
3: That's good.
0: He's a practical man, Phil.
3: I've got a weird collection in my drawer.
2: Do you? Okay. Rightio. Well, you're listening hard then.
0: Would that be your love language, mate?
2: Gifts?
0: Or what's your love language? Are you not sure?
3: Yeah, that's one of them, yeah.
2: Yeah.
0: Well, look,
2: He's a simple man there.
0: Everyone listening right now that knows Jason, family or friends, now you know what he wants for
2: maybe
0: his next...
2: Maybe we need some Rise and Shine socks so that we could have then given them as our gift. That would be awesome.
0: Holy socks. There you go.
2: We just have a big shiny face on them. And his face on socks.
0: I don't know if I'd want my face on anyone's socks, including my own.
2: We could say, it could be like a secret code as you come up against, do you Rise and Shine? Show the socks.
0: Oh, there you go.
2: Oh, dear Jason, thank you so much. Well, look, if you're listening along at home and you want to play, send us a text 0447 488 316. We've got Pastor Sam waiting in the wings with a devotion. He's up next on Rise and Shine.
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6: Consider Proverbs 2 and verse 6. From his mouth come knowledge and understanding. The saying knowledge is power is true, and it's even more dynamic in the spiritual realm. The more you know about God, the more confident you'll be. Knowledge of God's word can give clarity to the puzzling issues of life. When a certain religious sect tried to pull Jesus into one of their debates on a particular issue, he replied, as recorded in Matthew 22, "Your mistake is that you don't know the scriptures, and you don't know the power of God." There's some truth that you need to settle in your heart and let them bring peace to your spirit. For example, no one else can thwart God's purpose for your life. Isaiah 14 verse 27, "The Lord Almighty has purposed, and who can thwart him? His hand is stretched out, and who can turn it back?" You also need to settle in your mind that no matter what happens, things are working out for your good. Therefore, you can resist anxiety and worry. Romans 8:28 says, "We know that all things work together for good to those who love God, to those who are called according to his purpose." Daniel reminds us that God gives wisdom to the wise and knowledge to those who have understanding. He reveals deep and secret things. He knows what is in the darkness, and the light dwells with him. That's in Daniel chapter 2. The light you need belongs to God, and you never have to feel insecure regarding any aspect of your knowledge when you know him, for he knows everything. God will give you knowledge and understanding, and that's Vision's word for today.
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0: Andrew Rip, I Do It Again. You're on Rise and Shine with Phil and Andy.
1: And this is a great time of day because we have a devotion, and Pastor Sam from Coomera Baptist is here in the studio with us. Good morning, Pastor Sam.
2: Good morning, Phil.
0: Pastor Sam, I believe you want us to discuss today the topic of heaven. It's certainly biblical, and it reminds me of an old song about heaven. You remember this one, Sam? Now, wait for it.

0: Who sings this?
1: Eurogliders, they were called. But
2: wow,
1: it's interesting because, let's be honest, I think deep down inside, everyone, whether they're a believer or not, have this kind of curiosity about the afterlife, and also curiosity about what heaven's going to be like, and if, of course, they're going to make it to heaven.
0: Yeah, big time. And what is good about heaven? You know, sometimes the picture is like, oh, man, is that exciting? Is it like, are we sitting around in clouds and singing a lot of songs and... You know, what do we have to actually look forward to, I mean, at the utmost? So I think there's an answer. And that, I'm going all the way back to Exodus, though. Exodus chapter 24. There they are, Israel. They're all at the base of the mountain of Mount Sinai. God's presence is on the mountain. So it's a kind of picture of God and, you know, heaven and earth meeting together. And so they have this covenant ceremony at the base of the mountain. But then a bunch of representatives go up into essentially heaven, into the cloud. And it says this. Then Moses and Aaron and Nadab and Abihu and 70 of the elders of Israel went up, and they saw the God of Israel.
2: Yeah.
0: There was under his feet, as it were, a pavement of sapphire stone, like the very heaven for clearness. And he did not lay his hand on the chief men of the people of Israel. They beheld God and ate and drank.
2: Wow.
0: I think that that gets to the highest blessing. Like, that blows my mind as I think about it. They saw the God of Israel. Then it says they beheld him. That's different, isn't it? You know, you can see something, but then to behold is to, like, marvel at, gaze upon, take in, and then to eat and to drink with God in his presence.
1: Yeah.
0: I think that that's pretty much the highest blessedness of heaven. And that's what theologians call, you know, seeing God, the beatific vision, beatific being like blessed, because that is our goal, isn't it? You know, as believers, that is the highest prize, that there is one day, and it's hard to even think about, isn't it? You know, it's so hard to even imagine what that will be like. But to even think on what that will be like, I think is a good exercise for me, at least on a Monday morning, the start of a work week, to think, I'm going to see God one day.
2: Well, and it's an eternal focus, because it takes the focus off the here and now and the small things that actually in eternity are going to be really trivial. Like the things that we're really grappling with right now, whether it be the school car park or, you know, something with my washing machine not working. It takes, when you've got an eternal focus and you're like, you know, one day I'm going to be in heaven with God, and that's eternity. What are the things that really matter? Well, it changes your focus.
0: Big time. It's so practical, isn't it? You can think, oh, that's not very practical to think on one day I'm going to be, you know, with the Lord in heaven, I'll see him. But actually, I think it makes me more useful doing household chores. You know, I think it makes me more a better driver. I think it makes me a better workmate. I think a better friend. Because one day, all of this, you know, it's like that song, isn't it? Turn your eyes upon Jesus, look full in his wonderful face, and the things of earth grow strangely dim in the light of his glory and grace.
1: Yeah.
0: You know, because exactly what you said, it puts everything else into kind of perspective, and my heart, it gets attuned to what is most best, what is most glorious. One day I'm going to see him. So here's another verse.
1: But let's stop there. I like that verse because it shows how real God is. Because a lot of people think, if I was with God, he'd want me to sing a song or do a dance or do some painting or something, some sort of act of worship. But God was just happy just sitting there, and they were just eating in his presence. Like, imagine just sitting there and you're cutting your steak and you're eating your veggie, you look up and God's just there smiling at you, like, and he's happy.
2: Having a chat.
1: You don't need to do some super spiritual. I really like that verse. That verse to me, Sam, makes us better humans, because it just shows God just wants to be normal. Just do life, but with him.
0: And there's a theme of that throughout the Bible, really, isn't there? Garden of Eden in the presence of God, what's it full of? Food, you know, food to eat.
1: That's it, rivers.
0: And then here they are going up into heaven, and they eat. And even now, when God's people gather together on the Lord's Day, on a Sunday, he wants us to eat. You know, the Lord's Supper is food.
2: And the marriage supper of the Lamb.
0: Exactly.
2: Like, we know there's so many meals. Let's get together. It's beautiful.
0: It's a foretaste. It's
2: relationship is what God is after, more than sacrifice.
0: 100%. So we get these, like, amazing foretastes of heaven now, like when we eat together as the people of God in the presence of God, like in the Lord's Supper. But even we get to see something of God even now, because we, you know, we see by the eyes of faith, but we do get you know, the revelation of God in the Lord Jesus, in his word. And that is a good way to even approach God's word, isn't it? To come to his word and go, I want to see him. Something of what I'm going to see in full that day.
2: Yeah. Mm.
0: But even now, and be transformed by that sight. So, 1 John, it talks about that, doesn't it? It says, you know, one day we will be like him because we will see him as he is.
1: Come on.
2: So good.
0: As he is.
1: And you know what, Sam? Let's go deep here very quickly. If you want to really mature as a Christian, or if you want to have great encounters or experiences of God, have a meal with someone in the presence of God.
2: Yeah. Yeah.
1: Like, there's something about just sitting down with people and eating with them and doing life with them and just being norms or experiences of God. Have a meal with someone in the presence of God.
2: Yeah. Yeah.
1: Like, there's something about just sitting down with people and eating with them and doing life.

0: It's chapter 24, up on the mountain with God, just eating and drinking with his people and with God. So good. This is Pastor Sam Wright. He's the pastor of the Coomera Baptist Church, comes into the studio with us every couple of weeks. Pastor Sam, thank you so much for joining us again and bringing a great word about heaven today on Rise and Shine.
1: Thanks for having me.
2: Coming up next, we're heading to the news, and then on the other side, more on those love languages. And we've got some interesting ideas coming through about theme songs for them. That's coming up next hour on Rise and Shine.

0: And coming up today with Jen Spiker.
1: I've got Delirious and Toby Mac on the live lounge. With the programs coming up, is it possible to save a marriage? The story of a resurrected marriage on Focus on the Family. A conversation about mental health struggles. A mum now helping to pastor a church in Queensland shares on the spotlight.
0: Vision National News. Balance. 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
2: In this bulletin, a poor showing for Labor in the latest polls and an epic battle in AFL. With more, I'm Tracy Weir. An overwhelming majority of voters believe Australian politics is overdue for a big shake-up. The latest News Poll survey shows primary support for One Nation sits at 1 point ahead of Labor at 31%. Almost 70% of those surveyed endorsed a dramatic change in the political status quo. It also shows Prime Minister Anthony Albanese's approval rating has slumped to its lowest level since elected to office. Meantime, One Nation leader Pauline Hanson has doubled down on her pledge to end what she calls mass migration. Prime Minister Anthony Albanese has struck out at Senator Hanson for targeting migrants. He says without foreign workers, the health and aged care system would collapse. But Ms. Hanson says the government is wrong to think tax incentives has caused the housing crisis.
3: Lack of housing is due to mass migration they've allowed to come into the country.
2: One Nation's core support sits at 31%, while the Prime Minister's approval rating has slumped to its lowest level since being elected to office. A direct link has now been found between Victorians living in areas stripped of 24-hour access to local police stations and increasing home burglaries. Neighbourhoods where police stations closed after dark saw burglaries up more than 16% in the last 2 years. But former homicide detective Charlie Bezina says it frees up more officers to patrol the streets.
4: I'm on Mr. Bush's side here because basically he is putting police out in the roads where they are. Having a police station open is not going to change things in relation to the crime rate. What's going to change is putting police out in the street, and I've seen a visible police presence increase since he's promised that, and I think it's working.
2: Nearly 28,000 homes were burned.

0: circled across Victoria last year. The Australian Christian Lobby has praised South Australian Christian parent Angelo Rojas for achieving important reforms to better protect children from explicit material in public libraries. Angelo organised a petition which got 5,000 signatures supporting those reforms. Libraries agreed to implement age-appropriate shelving practices and ensure explicit publications are reviewed. It led to a police audit of libraries and the withdrawal of inappropriate DVDs. The ACL says it was a significant outcome for schools and families. The Northern Ireland capital of Belfast has defied Christian objections to extend Sunday trading hours, which continue to be far more restrictive in UK and Europe than in Australia. Large stores in Britain can only open for 6 hours on Sundays. In Germany and other European nations, they stay closed. That's the latest news. Sport is next.
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0: Turning to sport, in AFL, Carlton has won the battle of the caretaker coaches in an ugly 5-point win over Essendon. Bombers coach Dean Solomon praising the Blues forward Harry Mackay's time-wasting efforts in the closing stages of the match. Blues coach Josh Fraser says his side's fourth win in a row has come from hard work.
2: It's definitely lifted morale. I think, you know, clearly winning does that, but there's a process attached to it as well. So I'd like to think that we're not fluking results at the moment. There's a considered approach to the way we're playing, and in particular being able to win different ways, and that's what tonight presented.
0: Meantime, Steel's side bottom will miss this afternoon's King's Birthday game against Melbourne with a 35-year-old to be managed. The D's get back Jake Lever and Tom McDonald. In the NRL, Tigers coach Benji Marshall has criticised his side's embarrassing performance after they were thrashed 68-0 by the Panthers. The Sharks have beaten the Dragons 34-12. That's the latest Vision National News. I'm Tracy Weir.
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0: Time now for a look at the weather. High pressure systems are driving moist onshore flows across parts of coastal WA, northeast New South Wales and eastern parts of Queensland, bringing occasional light showers. It's dry elsewhere under high pressure. The capital city forecast today in Sydney, occasional showers, a top of 20 degrees, partly cloudy in Melbourne and 17. Brisbane, partly cloudy with a few showers and 23 degrees. In Perth, windy with showers and 21 today. Adelaide expecting a top of 19 and a sunny day. Canberra, 15 and sunny. Mostly sunny in Hobart, a top of 16. And in Darwin, mostly sunny and 31 degrees. 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
1: Good morning all across Australia. We are so glad you are with us. This is Fel and Andy on Rise and Shine. And I want to say hello to everyone in South Australia this morning. Hope your day has started well, especially if you live in a town called Crystal Brook.
2: Oh, listen to that.
1: Mm-hmm. Crystal Brook is a South Australian town, Phil, located about 197 kilometres north of Adelaide. And it's famous for many things, but one of them is its sparkling spring-fed creek. I don't know about you, Phil. I love a spring because it's like God's just giving you a freebie. All this water just comes out of the ground. I went to Italy once and there was a place there where you go swimming in these springs, these natural springs,
2: beautiful.
1: Minerals in the water, all these things that are just good for you. And it was warm water as well.
2: Really?
1: Imagine a nice cold day being in a warm spring of water just coming out of the ground, just bubbling out of the earth. Now, look, it gets better than that, Phil.
2: Yeah.
1: So Spring Brook, Crystal Brook, I should say. I'm just so focused on the spring, I can't get my mind off it.
2: It's beautiful.
1: Also has something that you and I love. It has a big goanna.
2: Does it?
1: Outside
2: a big
1: the town.
2: I love that.
1: At the town entrance, visitors to this town are greeted by the big goanna monument.
2: Oh, and you know, today, public holiday.
1: Mm-hmm.
2: So if they're there, they're drinking the spring water, it's a public holiday, there's a big goanna. Everything's going on.
1: And it's, you know, this area of Australia is, it offers lots of walking trails and, of course, natural springs. So good morning, everyone in Crystal Brook, South Australia this morning. Got down to 7 degrees this morning, currently sitting about 8 degrees. Will reach a high of 18. And the town just gets better and better. Besides all the natural spring water flowing under the ground and popping out at different places, you can find Vision on 87.6 FM. Thanks to the generosity of God's people over many years, we transmit there. We help people look to God daily in the town of Crystal Brook, South Australia. Good morning if you're listening there this morning.
2: And half the country, you have a public holiday today. A big shout out to you. Not everyone does. So
1: lucky you.
2: There you go. Enjoy the public holiday. I found you a crystal or a brookie sort of a verse, Andy, to go with that. Isaiah 43 verse 2. Says this, when you go through the deep waters, I will be with you. When you go through the rivers of difficulty, you will not drown.
1: Love it.
2: What a great promise.
1: Where's that one found?
2: That is Isaiah 43, verse 2.
1: That's a good promise.
2: It is, isn't it? If you're feeling like you're about to drown, you know, God is with you. Put your hand up and you won't drown. God is there for you. Next up, we have been talking about love languages this morning. We're getting some beautiful texts through with some theme songs for them. And I've got Andy's answers. I've helped you with your homework, Andy.
1: She put me through the test during the news break there, and we smashed it out in about 3 or 4 minutes.
2: We did. I haven't told Andy what his love languages are, so we'll do that live to air next up after this one from Alexander Pappas. Everything with Breath, you're on Rise and Shine. It's Fel and Andy taking you through your Monday. This is on Vision.

0: Alexander Pappas, Everything with Breath. You're on Rise and Shine with Fel and Andy, and we are talking about all things love, aren't we, Fel?
1: We are. Love is in the air here on Rise and Shine this morning. On the back of the book, The Five Love Languages by Gary Chapman, where he outlines, and it's been around for a long time, this book, but he outlines how different people have like a love bank inside and different things fill your love bank in a different way.
0: And it's all about filling the tank, isn't it, Fel?
1: Filling the tank. It is expensive, can I just say, some of them. No, that's just your physical tank. But it's good to know people in your world, what it is that fills up their love language. Mm-hmm. And that, so he uses this idea that some people will have get more out of like words of affirmation is one of them. So if I say to Andy, Andy, you're doing a great job, you're like feeling like, yes, like filled to the brim. Other people, it might be a gift. If I give you a gift, you might be like, oh, I feel like 100% loved right now.
0: Or an act of service. They could do something nice for you to help you on your journey of life, and that would mean a lot to you. Other more shallow people, Fel, they like physical touch, but you know, where are we on that, aren't we,
1: and
0: Fel?
1: And I have a bit of a theme that every man, that's their love, number one or two.
0: You think?
1: I think so. And then the final one, he said, some people, quality time. They are like, I don't need stuff. I actually don't need you doing anything. Just sit and talk to me, and that is going to fill my love tank.
0: Load me up with that time.
1: Yeah.
0: Yes.
1: That's right.
0: We're all different, aren't we? We're all unique.
1: Well, how good is it that God made us different?
0: But thanks to Gary, we're all categorized into just five different types of people.
1: Thanks to Gary. That's right.
0: Thanks, Gaza.
1: Gaza simplified it for us.
0: That's right.
1: It was very complex. He's like, nah, I've got this down. He's such a man. He's like, I can simplify. I've got
0: a thing. Spoiler alert, I am going to try and write a book about the seven love languages to just smash Gary out of the conversation altogether and at least give people a few more options.
1: That's right. You're like, nah, let's make it more complicated.
0: I just don't know what those two extra ones are, but I'm thinking about it.
1: Yeah, well, once you do, you can make a lot. Get ChatGPT onto it. I'm sure they could think of the other couple. But for Andy, I reckon probably coffee is another one. But here, we've put it out there. Maybe that we need theme songs for the love languages.
0: Yes.
1: And we've had some texts through. So Bex has suggested that for acts of service, Climb Every Mountain
0: song
1: could be a good one. Yep. So this is from Love It, Bex.
0: It sums it up.
1: It does that. Just going that extra, whatever it takes, I'll show you my love. I will do whatever it takes. Even at personal injury.
0: Look. And, I mean, who better to sing that song than an old nun? I mean, you know, she'd spent her whole life helping others, doing acts of service.
1: She's given her whole life for it.
0: There you go.
1: Okay, Brad is weighing in on the text line as well. Thank you, Brad. He says, good morning, team. My wife's love language is acts of service. Brad, you got a tough one there. So my song for when I do acts of service for her is Working Class Man.
0: Oh, Jimmy Barnes.
1: Yeah.
0: And, Brad, this is for you.
1: This is you out in the garden.
0: Oh, not just garden.
1: Rain.
0: Around the house.
1: He's taking out the rubbish. Brad is fixing stuff.
0: Bringing the shopping in.
1: Oh, he's definitely doing the shopping. He's doing all the laundry. Filling up that love tank.
0: Do you think there's any dudes out there that actually paint fingernails and toenails as well as an act of service?
1: That's
0: that'd be a biggie.
1: That would be double points.
0: I'd be more inclined to slip a 50 and just say, look, go and get that. That Asian lady down the road to do the ones in those little nail salons, because they're good at that stuff, Phil.
1: Oh,
0: I'm not good at that stuff.
1: But look, to help you out, Andy, and because we did have homework to do this over the weekend. I did it with my family, but you didn't. So I made you do it now in the studio. We've done it together.
0: You did. During the news, I did do it.
1: How did I go,
0: Phil? Did I pass?
1: Okay. You passed. You answered all 30 questions. It literally takes 3 minutes. You can Google the quiz if you want to do it at home.
0: So what, you just Google the five languages test and it'll come up?
1: And there's one for married people, and then there's one for teens, and there's a kids one. So we did that with my kids. And now that you've done the test, Andy.
0: Well, can we just say all the single lights out there, don't go to the married section.
1: Don't go to the married section.
0: It's not for you.
1: There is married questions.
0: Almost. Well, Song of Solomon is one of those places you don't really want to go either, unless you're married. But that's okay.
1: That's right.
0: Yeah. I digress.
1: Do you want to see which ones you were, Andy?
0: Absolutely.
1: What do you think? So you were going through at the beginning, before you did the test, you said, I'm all five. Give me everything. Is that right?
0: I'm a fivefold.
1: You're a fivefold.
0: If you know that term, I'm a fivefold love language guy. So I will accept any form of love. I'll just take anything at the moment.
1: Okay. What did you
0: I'm not desperate, but I'll take anything.
1: So what did you reckon might be? Number one, I've added them up for you. You've got your 30 answers. I've added them up. You haven't seen it. What do you reckon would be number one?
0: Well, having done the test, I'm thinking words of affirmation and physical touch would figure prominently in my results. How does that?
1: You know yourself fairly well. The number one, physical touch. Number two, words of affirmation. And that's how you show love to Andy. And then acts of service, a closely contested number three.
0: Told you. And what about number four and five?
1: How and then those they're ones? Like very pitiful. Quality mm-hmm. time and gifts. Mm-hmm. Basically don't. Come off. He's like, nah, I don't need that at all.
0: Well, but having said that, no, I love a good gift, Phil. But, you know, you forced me to choose between two. It was a tough choice.
1: That's how the test works.
0: Yeah, really, it was all of the above. I could have said all of the above to all those questions. So don't leave out the gifts and
1: bring
0: the time.
1: The gifts. Please bring the gifts. Yeah. And he wants some service, thanks, along the way.
0: But during the time, maybe don't give me the 30,000 words all in one go. Just, you know, can we just enjoy the time? A bit of silence in time is nice too. Little Andy's mind does get a little bit overwhelmed by too many words in a short space of time. It can be a lot to process.
1: Well, there you go.
0: I'm a deep thinker, Phil. I think about what people say.
1: Oh, I love that. Well, there you go. Hopefully you know yourself a little bit more, but it sounds like you're pretty much what you thought.
0: Yeah, well this is my number one, wasn't it? Physical touch. We said this song probably sums up the physical touch aspect of relationships.
1: Whether that be holding a hand.
0: A high five.
1: Bit of a back rub.
0: A fist pump. Well, you're going there. I'm not going there. I'm saying fist pump.
1: That's what it's like.
0: That's, you know, that's physical touch.
1: A shake of the hand.
0: Like even blokes, like if you watch the NRL, which I did on the weekend, when they score a try, they give each other big hugs and they jump up and down all over each other. Like they're just like magnets to each other. But it's just physical touch. It's all good.
1: Well, and we have previously looked at how important a hug is.
0: Mm.
1: Like a hug is actually really important for everybody. And that's one of the things that can help you be happier and healthier in life.
0: Well, especially after you've scored a try. I mean, you know, that hug helps.
1: There you go. Well, we're scoring tries this morning. Hey, encouraging you, jump on in. You can Google it and do the test. We would love to hear from you, like Brad and Bex. What would be your love language and your theme song for it? If you would like to jump in, you can go online or jump on to the phone 1-800-316-316. Coming up next, though, we need to check in. Perth is up and running.
0: Yes.
1: And so we'll check in with our signal in Perth. How's it going? We'll get the latest from our CEO, Phil Edwards, on Rise and Shine.
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7: When I was pastoring my church, I would often focus on the external things to help it grow. More programs, clearer advertising, better coffee, and all those things were good. But then I'd work through some internal issue in my life, some insecurity or fear. I would overcome it and then wham, my church would grow. It was uncanny. So often when we look at how to better our lives, we focus on the things around us. If only I had more money in the bank, if only my boss would give me more opportunity, if only my spouse would behave the way I want them to. But success happens from the inside out. It starts with ourselves. As we change, the world around us changes. It's a principle that Jesus taught. Take the log out of your own eye, then you'll begin to see clearly. That doesn't mean it's easy. Changing yourself never is, but it's a whole lot easier than trying to change someone else. I'm Tanya Harris of GodConversations.com.
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0: Unspoken, good fight. You're on Rise and Shine with Fel and Andy.
1: And one of the very exciting things that happened last week is we switched on digital across Perth.
0: Woo-hoo. And that's because we do, Fel. We do love Perth.
1: Because you mean the world to me. And this was a Channel 7 ad, actually.
0: Mm-hmm.
1: And when my family went to Perth, because Murray's,
0: your husband's from Perth,
1: Yeah, we would sing this song everywhere.
0: And why wouldn't you?
1: Love your Perth. Just scream it out across the city. And so someone who's just flown back from Perth is Phil Edwards, our CEO. Hey, Phil.
2: Morning. And I can tell you with absolute certainty I was not singing that as I was driving around.
1: Although
2: I was feeling it. Like, Perth is a great city. I love it.
0: Well, next time you go, we might do a mixtape for you.
1: Yes, we
0: will. And I think
2: just that song?
1: Just that song.
0: And a few others as well. We'll slip a few others as well in
1: there. It's mostly every second song will be Love You Perth.
0: But look, it is very exciting, Phil. We have a digital signal across the whole city of Perth. 2.5 million people in that city can potentially now, through a smart speaker or through a digital radio in their car, listen to Vision. I mean, how cool is that?
2: It is pretty cool, and I can give you a reception report here.
1: Yes.
2: I went right up into the north suburbs of Perth, around Butler, and I was chatting to someone from Yanchep as well, who was a little bit further out, and they were going, like, it's clear as a bell up here. I went down to Rockingham.
1: Yes.
2: And it was sat there and had a lovely coffee there, looking out over the water.
1: Beautiful.
0: Listening to Vision.
2: And listening to Vision. Ooh, that's
0: Good.
2: That's right. And then up into the hills, it was as clear as a bell up there. Mind you, it should be, because I think it actually comes from on top of one of those hills. So, and everywhere in between. It was just fantastic driving around and knowing that, you know, after so many years of taking up the opportunity that we had, so about 20 years ago, we had the very first low power FM site that we could put on, and that was at Hillary's, which again, beautiful part of Perth.
1: Yeah.
2: But you know, only reaches that suburb and a little bit more, and then others that were dotted around the city, and they're all still on air. But now you can drive around that whole city and not miss a beat.
1: Wow. We had considered that someone should go out into the ocean, Phil, like as far west as you could. You didn't give that a shot.
2: Well, no, I didn't. Me and the ocean off Western Australia have a bad history.
1: What are you talking about?
2: Well, you asked me the other day about back in the day when I used to work in the Christian music business in the 1980s.
1: Well, that's right.
2: We toured a band named Whiteheart. You remember them?
0: I do. Yeah, they were good.
2: They were very good.
0: Yeah.
2: It was the end of the tour. Perth was the last stop before they were leaving the country. And so we thought we'd do something special and we'd treat them to some deep sea fishing out off Rottie.
1: Oh, that's very exciting.
0: That's Rottnest Island.
2: Rottnest Island, that's right. And look, I actually added a whole lot of value to that that boat trip.
1: Yeah.
2: Yes, in the form of burley.
1: Mm. But you don't sail well, is what I'm hearing.
2: No,
0: I didn't sail well. Did the fish like it, though?
2: Well, they did.
1: Actually, that's true.
2: They caught some. Anyway, me and the ocean off Perth don't have a good working relationship.
1: So you had the whole band there, and you were trying to probably impress a young man out with the band.
2: Yes.
1: Yeah. Oh, you poor love.
0: He's the cool Aussie. But look, if we do ever go to Perth, Phil, I will do that experiment.
1: I will go out
0: as far west as I can.
2: On a surfboard?
0: On some sort of surf craft. Probably not a surfboard. Maybe a stand-up paddleboard or a kayak or something like that. I'll just tough it out and we'll see how good the signal is out into the ocean, because boaties and fishermen and different people enjoying the water can also listen to Vision on that digital signal.
1: It could go away.
2: It's probably an easier way, you know, Andy.
0: Well, it'd be a great YouTube moment, regardless of what happens, Phil. It's going to end well for YouTube, let's just say that, for views.
2: You could just go down to Fremantle or Hillary's, find someone on a boat who's going out, give them a radio and say, hey, just let me know when you get back.
0: That's second-hand information, Phil. Okay. I'd rather experience for myself. But it is so exciting, though, isn't it, that we are now reaching that city. Now we've got Sydney, we've got Brisbane and Melbourne and now Perth, all receiving a digital signal.
2: Yes, DAB in each of those cities. The one that's missing there is Adelaide, so let's keep praying for Adelaide. We do have an AM service there that covers probably three quarters of the city. It's based in the north of Adelaide, so if you're down the south, the signal's either not that good or can't get it at all. We want to change that, but it's all dependent on when the opportunities come, and that's when it's really important. Two things. You know, one is we take steps of faith, but also others take steps of faith with us. And the only way we've been able to grow this ministry over the years is the together factor. We can do our bit here, you know, we can talk into the microphones, but that's not all that it takes to do this. A very, very important part is all of the people around Australia who've been standing with us now for decades in this mission to take the good news of God, connected in with people wherever they are, in their cars, at home, at work, and just, you know, words in season for people. And I just love the stories that come back. And so another opportunity to say thank you if you've been part of that story. And, you know, keep praying for us. Keep being part of this. This is good work we're doing together.
1: We have been loving hearing from people in Perth already who are catching on to the DAB signal. Mm. Encouraging you to get in touch with us on 1800 316 316 or jump on the text so we can do a bit of an experiment as well.
0: Well, we're going to news, Phil. Before we do, why don't we pray for Perth? I'd love us to pray for this city. I mean, it's 2.5 million people. You've got a connection there, Phil. Would you mind praying for the city of Perth now, please?
1: Yeah, I'd love to, Father. We just thank you for the city of Perth and for all of WA, Lord. But we just uphold these incredible people for our family and our friends and the Vision family in Perth and the surrounds. And Lord, right now, we just thank you for a revival of hearts and spirits across that city, that Lord, as the digital signal goes out, that more people would be encountering it, that as the ads go out, as the communication pieces are put out there to tell people about it, that those who have never heard before will come in front of their eyes and they will see and know and switch on for the very first time. As they do, we thank you that people's hearts are lifted towards you, that there are full churches in Perth, full lives, and we thank you for every single one of our beautiful people in Perth. In Jesus' name we pray. Mm. Amen.
0: Amen. Thank you, Phil, for joining us. We'll go to the news headlines now. After that, we're going to hear how Phil fixed something with a little bit of help from AI.
1: Yes.
3: In stories making news, tensions have spiked in the Middle East as the conflict enters its 100th day following direct Iranian missile strikes on Israeli territory. Tehran launched the waves after Israel carried out airstrikes on Hezbollah targets in Beirut. The US president has stated American troops will remain deployed in the region until the war is resolved. The Queensland Premier is warning changes to the disaster funding recovery framework would leave local councils and ratepayers worse off. On average, the federal government chips in 75% of the state's disaster funding. The proposed changes would see that drop to just 50%, leaving councils with millions to pick up. Health authorities are concerned there have been over 52,000 cases of RSV virus in Australia so far this year. Severe cases can lead to pneumonia and death. And Aussie pole vault star Curtis Marshall has spoiled the party at the Stockholm Diamond League, beating hometown hero by 10 centimetres. That's the news and sport headlines. I'm Tracy Weir. More details soon.
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0: Madison Watkins, God, you are. You're in Rise and Shine with Fel and Andy.
1: And look, Andy, there's one thing. If you've been listening on Rise and Shine for a while, you might know that when it comes to home handy stuff, my family, we're not the best. Like, that's not our peak core strength.
0: Well, the white collar lane is yours, isn't it, Phil? Sure. You guys, you and Murray, and like me, I'm a white collar guy too. Sure. I've never done a trade or anything like that. And so that's your lane, and you're good at it. You're both very good at it. You've reached a high level of competency in the white collar world.
1: But when
0: it comes to fixing stuff, it makes it difficult, doesn't it, Phil?
1: It does. And so my adulting skills, like I call it, like you have these moments in life where you feel like an adult, where something. So yesterday it was Sunday morning, going to church, going to put the washing machine on, and discovered that the washing machine was making a bit of an odd noise.
0: Okay, then.
1: And look, I recorded it because I thought I'm going to need someone to fix this, so I recorded the noise. This is what the washing machine was sounding like for you at home. Can you hear that?
0: That sounds nasty.
1: Yeah, it was stuck in the spin cycle and making this kind of that noise.
0: It was a cry for help.
1: It was a cry for help. It was a cry for help. And then, unfortunately, Murray and I, when you cry for help like that, we both think, I'm going to have to throw that out.
0: Yeah.
1: Like, that's like the whippersnipper. Yep. When the coil goes, like you can't replace it, just throw it out.
0: And once it's past warranty, it's all too hard,
1: and
0: isn't it?
1: The first thing I said in my head was, I wonder how long we've had that for. And I said to Murray, I don't think it's working very well. And he was like, how long have we had that machine for? We're both going straight to warranty.
0: How many years had you had it?
1: Three.
0: That's not many.
1: I think it might.
0: What was the warranty? 2.5?
1: It would have been 2 for sure, for sure. So then we're like, well, all day, I've gone back, I've turned it off, I've turned it on. That's about as far as we go.
0: Well, that often fixes things.
1: Well, it does. And then I thought, I reckon I don't like to go to technology, like to HAL, because of HAL in 2001 Space Odyssey. I'm a bit scared of ChatGPT taking over the world.
0: Now, if you're like me, if you're very young and you don't remember, there's a movie called 2001 Space Odyssey, where basically it was ahead of its time, wasn't it, Phil?
1: Yes.
0: There was some sort of AI dude called HAL that seemed to sort of, at first he was a helper in the background.
1: He was a friend.
0: He was a friend.
1: Yes.
0: And then he started to take over a little bit.
1: Took didn't he took over the whole ship. The poor loves. This is him.
2: I'm sorry, Dave. I'm afraid I can't
1: He's
2: do that.
1: He's locked Dave outside.
3: What's the problem?
2: I think you know what the problem is just as well as I do.
3: What are you talking about?
2: This mission is too important for me to allow you to jeopardize it.
0: And of course, this is a prophecy of the future, isn't it,
1: 100%.
0: Phil? With people like you and I confronted with AI no longer helping us.
1: No.
0: Locking us out of the spaceship, exactly. Telling us we've sort of surplus to requirements.
1: That's right. You've become so familiar with it. So in my head, that's the voice of AI, right? Mm-hmm. So, but then I was going for a walk. Murray was going for a ride. We're both, for some reason, thinking, well, about this washing machine. Are we going to have to throw it away? Am I going to have to buy a new one? Mm. I came home and I had a thought. You should ask ChatGPT how to fix it.
0: Mm-hmm.
1: And all I can hear is Hal going, I don't think I should do that, Phil. But I did it. I put in our code. I put in what the washing machine details were, like the serial number, what the noise was, and like grinding noise.
0: It's amazing. So ChatGPT, you sort of, all that information registered with ChatGPT.
1: Yes. It looked through all of the manuals and all of the frequently asked questions, and it came up with a really detailed instructions of what to do to fix the machine.
0: And were those instructions doable, Phil?
1: I was able to do them. I got Murray got home from his ride and I'm like, babe, I need you here, because one of them was there's a secret panel in the machine that I didn't know about, and a hose, and you have to let the water out. And I had Murray there helping with buckets, and and then you have to do something else. And as it turns out, who knew, there's actually a filter in a washing machine.
0: Yeah.
1: I didn't know, because it's front loaded and we've never had one before. I knew that there would be one.
0: But what a great marriage builder.
1: It was so, we were both there.
0: You and
1: there.
0: Murray working together, rolling the sleeves up.
1: I had my computer and I was like following, no, babe, this is the next instruction. And guess what, Andy?
0: You fixed it.
1: We fixed it. How good is that?
0: That's amazing, Phil.
1: I was so excited.
0: And so the machine sort of sound a lot better and run a lot better after the fix?
1: It ran, and I actually recorded it because we were so excited. This is us after we've fixed the machine.
4: This is the sound of a working washing machine. Woo, woo, woo, woo.
5: 2 minutes on the cycle to go. After being paralysed all day.
0: I can't even hear it, Phil. It's just running smooth.
4: To the whim.
5: It's all about ChatGPT, our friendly
4: neighbourhood repair
5: neighbourhood
4: person.
5: Home handy man in the form of AI.
4: Who knew that a washing machine had a filter?
5: No idea.
4: That's fantastic.
1: We're such bad adults.
0: That's amazing. Well, I feel like you guys have definitely matured, Phil, because I can imagine you both in the 80s laying hands on that washing machine praying.
1: 100% we would have.
0: Earnestly.
1: Yes. Yes.
0: God, do a miracle.
1: We would have, too. I would have.
0: And,
1: yes.
0: And not to say God can't do miracles, Phil, but sometimes he uses people like you and me as well.
1: I think to get all of the stuff that was in that filter out, he probably needed a person.
0: Some human hands.
1: Just a bit of wisdom. A bit of wisdom is probably what was required. There
0: that
1: lot
0: is impressive. I mean, that has inspired me. I've never thought of using AI to fix something around the home. Okay. So I will embrace my next fix.
1: Will you?
0: Yes. Next time I've got to do a little job around the place, I'm going to actually search or ask AI for some help.
1: I'm going to do that next.
0: But hopefully, Phil, I won't get this answer.
2: I'm sorry, Dave. I'm afraid I can't do that.
3: What's the problem?
0: Poor little Dave.
1: You know, he's stuck outside.
2: Just as well as I do.
3: What are you talking about?
2: This mission is too important for me to allow you to jeopardize.
0: What causes a pain in Dave's heart in this movie, Phil, is that he trusted the AI.
1: He believed in the AI,
0: Phil. And I think right now that's where the whole world's at, too.
1: Wow.
0: We believe, we trust. Who knows what the future holds?
1: It's getting us into this false sense of security, and then bang, Dave, you're locked outside.
0: Mm.
1: Oh, okay, next up on Rise and Shine. Look, and if you've had a fix from ChatGPT, Let us know.
0: But
1: we should be sharing that.
0: Look, can I just say, Phil, I'm proud of you and Murray.
1: Thank you.
0: Because that's amazing. Because let's be honest, if you'd called a repair dude out or a person out, at least $200.
1: It's so embarrassing.
0: For him to do exactly the same thing you did.
1: It was actually quite easy. We would have been so embarrassed. I said afterwards, gee, that would have been embarrassing if we'd
0: But he, if he was smart, he would have just kept you in the kitchen. Okay, it's all right. I'll go in the laundry. You just stay here. Yeah. He would have gone in there and made a few noises, hit the thing with a hammer a few times, come out, oh, I think I fixed it.
1: A bit of a sweaty brow.
0: And you would have given the $200. You're like, thank you. Here's your $200.
1: And he would have been like, suckers. Yeah, exactly right. ChatGPT,
0: mm-hmm.
1: Our neighbourhood friend.
0: Well done, Phil. Well done, Murray, if you're listening at home as well.
1: There we go. Good way to start your day.
0: Sure is, Phil. And you've definitely inspired people across the nation, I think, that just use AI next time something breaks.
1: Well, maybe. It's worth a try anyway. Mm-hmm. It definitely did work. Next up, I wonder if it could help with love languages.
0: Well, I think AI would have a lot to say about love languages. I would love AI to hallucinate as it's wont to do when talking about love languages because it could get very creative, Phil.
1: Well, it could. We've been talking love languages this morning. We're going to check in now with at your place, what it might be. That's up next on Rise and Shine.
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12: When the British cycling team hired David Brailsford as the new coach in 2003, they had only won a single Olympic gold in almost 100 years. I'm Benjamin Windle with the Life Minute. The coach had an innovative idea. What if we could improve a whole lot of little things by just 1%? Their obsession with micro improvements led them to paint the inside of their team truck white so that they could more easily spot specks of dust that could degrade the performance of their bicycles. Within 5 years, they took home 60% of the gold medals at the Olympics. Sometimes life change feels too out of our reach. But what if we set out to improve by just 1%? Our marriage, our mental health, our fitness, the sum total of all these little improvements can add up to something truly transformative. You've got this. I'm Benjamin Windle.
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0: Megan Woods, Prayer and a Bible. You're on Rise and Shine with Phil and Andy.
1: And all through the day, we've been looking at the five love languages. It's a book by Gary Chapman that looks at how different people respond differently to the way to love and how you have your love bank filled up. We've put it out there. What is your love language and is there a theme song for it? Well, I've got Brad on the line.
0: So you've heard us talking about the love languages today, Brady.
2: Mm-hmm. Yes.
0: Sounds like it's ringing a chord in your heart, is it?
2: Yeah, I like the love languages.
0: Say that again, mate.
2: I like the love languages.
0: Yeah? Are you? I mean, you're a male. Now, Fel just thinks we're all just really shallow, us males, that all we care about is one thing and that the one that we are most interested in when we read this book is physical touch.
1: I reckon one or two.
0: Let's just get your thoughts on that, Brad. What's your thoughts on that?
2: Well, I think Fel is a very wise woman.
1: Thank you, Brad. There you go.
2: She's right on the money.
1: I'm on the money.
0: So no argument from you, brother?
1: That's right.
2: No, not at all.
1: It's 3 for 3 so far. I checked Murray, my husband, checked Andy, and now Brad.
0: Well, as Homer Simpson used to say, Phil, that's just the way God made us.
1: 100%. I'm not complaining.
0: Our fault, is it, Brad?
1: It's simple.
2: No, exactly right.
0: We take no responsibility.
1: It's easy. It's easier for us women, can I just say.
0: But anyway,
1: but there's always a secondary one. What's your secondary one, Brad?
2: Probably words of affirmation.
1: Yes, okay. So that's second for Murray. And
0: so your number two is words of affirmation.
2: Yeah.
0: So, I mean, we've been playing You Are Beautiful from Joe Cocker today.
1: It's not as masculine, though,
0: I think girls would probably relate to this song as a words of affirmation. Not sure about guys, what song we could use for guys. But anyway,
1: we'll come up with one.
0: We'll just have to run with this one for now. Good old Joe Cocker.
1: Oh.
0: Get ready for it, Brady, because this is for you. Are you ready?
1: This is just fill up your love tank. You. I don't know, does that work for a guy?
0: It's working.
1: Do you feel loved, Brad?
2: Maybe you, Andy.
1: We'd need to say Brad is a legend or something. You need like a You Are a Legend sort of a song.
0: Okay, so that's your number two.
1: Okay, so your wife, though, I love that you've come up with a theme song to help you remember her love language.
2: Mm-hmm.
1: Take us through it.
0: Yeah, the why behind it too. What's going on?
2: My wife is a very hard worker. And she likes, you know, things to be done.
1: Yeah.
2: So when I can do things around the house and, you know, get the place tidy and, you know, clean and help out with the kids and the washing and all that stuff.
0: So she feels really loved really when you're helping.
1: There's a list, is there, Brad?
0: Stuff.
2: Yeah, 100%.
1: So the theme song for that, what would you say?
2: Just a working class man.
0: That's how you feel when you're showing the love?
1: This one here?
2: Yeah.
1: Oh, how good is that?
0: This is you in the yard, mate, cleaning up.
1: Taking the kids out to the school, making school lunches.
0: Bringing the washing in. This is Brad.
1: Good on you, Brad.
0: Showing love.
1: In all the right ways. I love it.
0: And in case your wife's listening, Brady, I hope it's going two ways, brother. I hope after you do all the chores
1: the
0: work.
1: Oh, no, Andy, no.
0: But there's a little shoulder rub. There's a little shoulder rub at the end of the day for Brady. He deserves it. He's a working class man. He needs a little rub down. Otherwise, tomorrow he might break down. Am I right, Brad?
2: That's exactly right.
0: It's like a racehorse. You got to care for the thoroughbreds, Phil.
1: Oh, that's so funny.
0: You know? Don't just stand by your man. Take care of your man.
1: Oh, no.
0: Show a little bit of love.
1: Did you do this in marriage? Sorry, go on, Bram.
2: No, I do agree with Phil. When it comes to the physical touch, it's more the, you know, the hand on the shoulder,
1: yes,
2: on the back.
1: Yes.
2: All that sort of stuff, you know.
1: Yes. Just
2: holding hands in church or in the car.
1: Yes.
2: Things like that. They really speak to
0: you. You sound like a romantic soul, Brad.
1: But I remember Murray talking to me about the same thing, Brad, and it was like in church holding a hand or the arm over the shoulder and those are little things, just the acknowledgement when you're out and about doing daily stuff to say, hi, I'm with you, and that meant a lot. That's good.
0: And what about brushing a spider off as well? That's an act of love, isn't it?
1: Wow.
0: I knew a couple who went camping once.
1: That's an act of service, Fred. I agree with you, Brad.
0: The wife woke up and the husband had a bird-eating spider on his face. And she brushed it off before he woke up. Now, that's an act of love right there, Phil. Yeah, she had to shoo the spider off his face. That's an act of love. Physical touch. That's a good woman right there,
1: Gracious.
0: Phil. That's a good woman.
1: Oh, my goodness. Well, Brad, thank you. I love that you've been so honest with us this morning and helping us work through these. Thank you so much.
2: No dramas.
0: And good on you for knowing your love language too, Brady.
1: Yes,
0: and you know, as we said, we hope that your wife is listening to this call today. And
1: the list.
0: She just appreciates you, mate, all the hard work
1: I
0: you do.
1: Good on you, Brad. She does.
0: Good on you, mate.
1: It. Thanks, Brad.
2: Thanks very much.
1: Have a great day.
2: Bye.
0: Everyone loves talking about love, Phil.
1: Yes.
0: Everyone.
1: And if you've got want to share your love language or a theme song for it, give us a buzz. 1-800-316-316. We're heading up to the news now, and on the other side, Bible story sound off on Rise and Shine. I got everything I could ever need soon as you found me. We're heading up to the news now, and on the other side, Bible story sound off on Rise and Shine.

0: A legal settlement from North Yorkshire Police after being hounded out of the force because of his Christian faith. Luke Sammons was dismissed for gross misconduct and barred from working for the police for asking questions about Islam during a diversity training course. He told Christian Concern police chiefs agreed he did nothing to deserve dismissal.
1: I just felt that I was being pushed out. I felt like police didn't care about me. I'd given, you know, nearly 8.5 years of my life to serving the community, to working hard for the police. The inspector started pointing a finger at me and saying, "I don't like your beliefs. I don't like your beliefs." And I'm like, "What have I done?" I asked some questions on the training course, which were appropriate questions about the subject matter.
0: Police removed the ban on Mr. Salmon's rejoining the force. That's the latest news. Sport is next.
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0: In sport, and Cronulla have climbed to sixth on the NRL ladder after Sunday's 34-12 win over the Dragons. The Sharks trailed by 6 points at halftime before running in 5 unanswered tries. Coach Craig Fitzgibbon says it was a small change that set them up for the win.
3: Simple correction wasn't actually the error rate. It was what we were doing when the ball was in transition, and I didn't think we were competing hard enough in when the ball was in flight in between stuff.
0: And the Panthers beat the Tigers 68-0 to wrap up round 14. That's the latest Vision National News. I'm Tracy Weir.
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0: Time now for a look at the weather. High pressure systems are driving moist onshore flows across parts of coastal WA, northeast New South Wales and eastern parts of Queensland, bringing occasional light showers. It's dry elsewhere under high pressure. The capital city forecast today in Sydney, occasional showers, a top of 20 degrees, partly cloudy in Melbourne and 17. Brisbane, partly cloudy with a few showers and 23 degrees. In Perth, windy with showers and 21 today. Adelaide expecting a top of 19 and a sunny day. Canberra, 15 and sunny. Mostly sunny in Hobart, a top of 16. And in Darwin, mostly sunny and 31 degrees. 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
1: Good morning across Australia, especially to all of our friends and family listening in the great state of Western Australia. Yes. And we want to highlight the capital city of Perth. We had a chat about it earlier to our CEO, Phil Edwards, who just returned from a trip to Perth. And we've just got one thing to say about Perth.
2: Yes, we do.
1: We love you, Perth.
2: You mean the world to me.
1: And if you just turn the radio on now and you've never listened to Vision before, the exciting news for Vision is we've just launched recently a digital radio signal in the city of Perth, which means all across that great city, people, if they have a smart speaker or a digital radio in their car, some form of DAB speaker, which only costs about $50 at the good guys, can listen to Vision crystal clear across that city. 2.5 million people live in the city of Perth. It is the capital city, obviously, of Western Australia. And we're just trusting God that he will continue to shine more and more light in that city through Vision in the years ahead. Currently, the weather in Perth got down to about 13 this morning, sitting at 16 now. We'll reach a high of 19 degrees today. There's a slight chance of showers, a few clouds around, not the best day in the history of Perth, but every day is a good day, Phil, when you tune into Vision. And if you're listening to Vision now on DAB, let us know. Send us a text 0447-488-316. Even give us a call 1-800-316-316 and tell us how crystal and how clear that new digital signal is in the city of Perth.
2: And a verse for your hour. In the next, about 20 minutes from now, we're going to be jumping into a brand new Bible study. We put it out over Facebook, so you can have it head there and see how they went. We're very much about democracy here on Vision. So the book that has been chosen is the book of Genesis. So I'm going to read the very first verse from Genesis. Genesis 1 says this: "In the beginning, God created the heavens and the earth. The earth was formless and empty, and darkness covered the deep waters. And the Spirit of God was hovering over the surface of the waters." And
1: great.
2: Then God said something. But you'll have to read it to find out.
1: Oh, you're going to leave us in suspense.
2: Should I leave you? What do you reckon? Leave
1: Why
2: you in suspense?
1: Not?
2: I think so. Next up, it's game time here. Bible story sound off after Matthew West. This is good. Yes, it is. You're on Rise and Shine.

0: Good.
1: Matthew S. Good. You're an Rise and Shine with Fel and Andy.
2: Are you ready for a challenge? 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Win! Win! A great prize! Sounds easy, but is it? Rise and Shine's Bible Story Sound Off.
3: That's right. We've gone back in a time machine, it's nuclear powered, and sucked out a sound from a Bible story. Your job at home is to match the story to the sound.
1: It sounds very easy, Phil. Now, we're a week into this brand new time. This game used to be played out a couple of hours ago. We're playing it out this time of day now. So maybe this is new to you. And look, as Phil said, we've recorded the sound. This is a Bible story sound. Get ready for it.
3: Oh.
1: Wow.
3: Actually, let's do that again. There's a bit more at the end of that. Only a tiny bit, but
1: something going on there.
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1: Mm-hmm.
3: 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It's the Bible Story Sound Off.
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7: I never believed that I would be able to ski. I didn't go to the snow until my mid-20s and I was pretty wobbly on my skis on the first day. My first ski lesson, it did not go well at all, and I felt like I spent more time on the snow than skiing down the slopes. However, I persevered. I worked on my balance, then the positioning of the skis, and then learnt how to brake efficiently. Finally, at the end of the day, all these things just seemed to click together, and I completed a full downhill slope with confidence and speed. It was one of the greatest feelings ever. Often I just want everything to work perfectly straight away. However, the important tasks usually need to be conquered in smaller bites. When we have a big task hanging over our heads, then we need to break them down into smaller action points. That way, we can celebrate small accomplishments along the way, and when it's finally over, we can look back and see the mountain that we've conquered.
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1: Are you ready for a challenge? 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Sounds easy, but is it? Rise and Shine's Bible Story Sound Off.
2: That's right. This is a new time this week. It's come to this time of the day. Normally, we would do it a lot earlier in the show, but we want to make sure everyone gets a go at this game.
0: Well, our WA listeners, you can enjoy this game now. It wasn't enjoyable for you earlier because it was about 4 o'clock in the morning when it used to play out. A bit too early.
2: That's right. Well, this is how it works. We go back in a time machine. It's nuclear powered, and we suck out a sound. We record a sound from the Bible story, and your job at home is to match the story to the sound.
0: Well, let's listen to the sound, Phil. Are you ready?
2: If you know, now is the time to give us a buzz. 1-800-316-316. And Hannah, you're there. What do you think?
3: When Jesus tells Peter to put the line in.
0: Yep.
3: No, not the net, the line.
2: The line, because it's singular.
3: And then pulls out the fish with the coin in the mouth.
2: I love that story.
0: That'd be a big line, though. That's a big splash.
2: Well, it could be. They had to have a whole coin in its
0: big
2: mouth.
0: Big sinker.
2: So it's a big.
0: Big hook. A lot of bait.
2: Yeah, well, he was a fisherman, wasn't he? I'm going to say it's not
0: Hannah.
2: But a very good guess, and I can hear that. Thank you, Hannah.
0: Good try, Hannah.
3: No worries.
0: Maybe tomorrow someone might solve this little mystery, Phil.
2: Oh, yep. Keep thinking overnight. Next up, though, we're jumping into a brand new book of the Bible. That's on Rise and Shine.

0: Rosa.
1: Olivia Lane, a God Shows Up. You're on Rise and Shine with Phil and Andy. And one of the things we enjoy most about this show is that we get to have a chat about the Bible every single day here on Rise and Shine.
0: It's pretty exciting. We're going to jump into a brand new book of the Bible for our Bible study over the weekend. We put it out over Facebook because we're a democratic bunch here on Rise and Shine.
1: We are.
0: We like people to have their say.
1: And everyone has an equal voice, Phil.
0: 100%. Everyone can vote and the people have spoken. Mm-hmm. These were your options for where should we go next with our Bible study.
1: Okay.
0: It could have been Isaiah, a condensed version.
1: Yeah, that would have been interesting. I would have enjoyed that.
0: Yes. Lots of prophetic discussion there about Jesus coming. Nehemiah was another option, building the big wall. Judges.
1: That would have been good.
0: It would have been good. Judges, they looked after early Israel when they were just in the promised land. So there's like some interesting stories there.
1: Mm-hmm.
0: And then the people spoke. And they've chosen Genesis in the Bible.
1: Oh, there you go.
0: The very first book.
1: Thank you, people, for helping us choose the book of the Bible.
0: Thank you, Rise and Shiners.
1: Mm-hmm.
0: It is a good choice, actually. Millie, my 14, it was her birthday over the weekend. She was in class talking to someone who wasn't a Christian, and Millie was writing a song on Friday, and the little girl next to her, the little girl, they're big girls mm-hmm. in my head. Everyone,
1: teenagers.
0: The teenager said, what are you writing? I didn't know you were a Christian. Got talking and Millie was like, the girl was like, oh, you're not trying to force me into anything here. And Mills was like, no, but do you want to read Genesis together? So they sat in class and they went straight to Genesis. And by the end of the first chapter, the other girl was like, wow, I want to know more. Can you read more to me?
1: Wow.
0: It's a great place to go if you're new to faith.
1: And the teacher wasn't concerned that they were reading the Bible together while the teacher was trying to teach them?
0: Well, no, apparently not, because they'd finished their work. So they were sitting at the back. They were fine.
1: No, that's good. Go, Millie.
0: But it was
1: good.
0: But Genesis is great. It made me think, oh, that's right, because we often go Matthew, Mark, Luke, and John, which are the stories about Jesus. But Genesis actually is a great place to go because it tells you how the world began.
1: Well, it is. And the Hebrews in the Jewish culture, they call it the book of beginnings,
0: Phil. Yeah, right.
1: Because it is. It's the book of the beginnings. And what I love about it is, you know, you can't dismiss it and say, oh, that's the Old Testament, because Old Testament means old covenant between God and his people Israel. So Genesis is pre-Israel existing. It's just about the history of the world. It's about Adam and Eve in creation. It's about Abraham, Isaac, Jacob, Noah, Enoch. There's some great heroes, the story of Cain and Abel. There's so much truth in Genesis. I love the book of Genesis, Phil. As you know, I do a podcast called Faith Boost, a little 5-minute message, and it's mainly been in the book of Genesis because I just love the stories of Genesis so much because God has spoken to me through this book so much over so many years.
0: And it's an easy read, I think. And even today, if we don't dive in too much to it, but it is an easy book to read, Genesis. It's, you know, some of them, if you went into the sort of second half, Malachi, and there's some of the prophetic utterances. Sometimes I still really enjoy them, to be honest, but you might want to have a little bit of knowledge to go into some of those books. But Genesis, you could read and understand straight off the bat. Like, it's not hard to understand, but it gives you that. It's stories of real people who you will one day meet in heaven. And that's kind of cool, isn't it? Like, we're going to meet Adam and Eve. I always wonder whether they're going to have fake names when we go to heaven, like maybe Adam and Beeve or something, whether they'll be called Adam and Eve. But no, I'm sure they will be. But it's kind of cool. You can meet these are real people they didn't know. And as you're reading through Genesis, it's good to think they didn't know the end of the story. So when you see Abraham and he's offering up Isaac, he didn't know how that was going to end except through the eye of faith. Like, he knew God had it.
1: Yeah.
0: But he didn't know the end of the story.
1: It's true. And you underline that word story, Phil. So Genesis is just a book of stories. Mm. That's why it's easy to read, because if you read a couple of the books after Genesis, like Leviticus and Numbers and Deuteronomy, lots of laws, which, hey, if you have a legal mind, you might love it. But I love Genesis because it's just the stories of people and God working with people who reach out to him. Some of them obey him, some of them don't. And I just want to say this, all the stories in the book of Genesis are true.
0: Yes.
1: They're all real. And the reason I know that is because Jesus often quoted from the book of Genesis. He referred to Noah. You know, he referred to Adam and Eve, to the beginning. And, you know, he referred to Abraham. And then, you know, Peter also talks about Noah's Ark. So you can't dismiss the stories in Genesis as some sort of myth or something, or metaphors. These are real stories. These are real people. So Noah's Ark happened. Adam and Eve were created by God in the beginning. It's all true stuff.
0: Yeah, and it answers a lot of your questions. So there was talk, this girl who'd come next to Millie and said, oh, Millie said, why aren't you a Christian? Or what is it that you find hard to to make that. And she said, well, why is there bad stuff happening in the world? And Mills said, well, you know what? If you go back to Genesis in the Bible, there was Adam and everything was perfect. But then sin came in because he followed the advice of the devil through this snake, and then sin entered. And as a result, then the devil has some say in what happens in the world. And that's why there's bad stuff happening. Mm. Suddenly, as a result of that one story, this girl was like, oh, I'd never thought of that. Mm. So you mean God didn't make all the bad stuff? No, he didn't.
1: Yeah.
0: And Genesis helps with that. So we're going to be diving in and encourage you, read along with us. Wouldn't that be great? We'll do a chapter a day, Andy.
1: We will. A chapter a day. We'll keep the doctor away. That's for sure, Phil. So that's tomorrow morning. We'll start in chapter one. Today's a little teaser. But encourage you, get your book of Genesis out. Maybe even tonight, have a read when you get home from work today. Or if you've got time right now, read it now. It is a great book of the Bible to read.
0: Amen. Hey, we're heading into the news headlines now, and then coming up in the next half hour, we'll be checking in with 2020. Neil Johnson, what's going on today? You're on Rise and Shine.
2: In stories making news, former Australian of the Year, Professor Richard Scollier, has died at the age of 59. The leading pathologist passed away overnight, 3 years after being diagnosed with an aggressive form of brain cancer. A spike in data centre construction across New South Wales and Victoria has overtaken the scale of the last decade's mining boom. Private companies have injected nearly $300 billion into technology infrastructure over the past year, setting new national records for equipment spending. Overseas, and Iran says it has launched a series of strikes against northern Israel as a warning. It is the first such bombardment from Tehran since the fragile ceasefire took effect in early April. The latest escalation is expected to complicate mediation efforts to end the war. And wrapping up round 14 of the NRL, the Sharks posted 5 unanswered tries to beat the Dragons 34-12. The Panthers beat the Tigers 68-0. That's the news and sport headlines. I'm Tracy Weir. More details soon.
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1: Jeremy Rosado, keep holding on. You're on Rise and Shine with Fel and Andy.
2: Well, on the streets of London, it is so exciting to see a woman out there preaching boldly the word of God as a street evangelist. There aren't too many of them around, but we have one here on the line. Levain joins us now. Good morning.
3: Good morning. Good morning to you.
1: Now, Levain, we've seen you preaching on the streets in London on social media, so we want to ask you a question. Tell us about your life before you were a Christian.
3: Yes, okay. So my life before I was a Christian, I would say I was lukewarm. So I actually done like 14 years of having religion without the relationship with Jesus. So I was still very much like I had my Bible on display, but I weren't actually reading it. And it was about a year before my actual full surrender to Jesus and this whole journey now that I actually started to read the word. And then with that, the Holy Spirit then started to convict me about basically my whole lifestyle and everything that I was actually doing, everything opposite to what it was that Jesus wanted.
2: Wow.
3: That makes sense.
2: What happened that made you dive into the word of God? Because for lots of people, I agree, growing up a Christian, it can feel like sort of in that too hard basket, or it's nice to have on a bookshelf. It looks good, but we don't open it up. What made the change for you?
3: Do you know what it was? It was actually that I started going to a different church.
2: Mm.
3: And when I started to go there, it was like a different friendship group. So honestly, I ended up getting this. It sounds so crazy, but this is reality. I ended up actually getting into a lukewarm Christian relationship, which was actually abusive.
2: Oh.
3: So, yeah. But during that time, we was reading the Bible together.
2: Wow.
3: So it was very, very... How Jesus led Jesus to the cross?
2: Mm-hmm.
3: That's a good way of putting it. But yeah, like during that time, I was then reading the Bible more. But what would happen was is that we was both, you know, like borderline alcoholics, both going out partying, both living in the wrong way, like in fornication, just doing everything you shouldn't be doing. But what happened was, is we were reading the Bible together, but I would be getting the conviction. And then it would be like, you know, like that the now ex-partner would be like, I'd be like, why are you not seeing, you know, like what I'm seeing with it? Like there was no conviction there type of thing.
1: So what happened? So you're reading the Bible for a year. Tell us about the day or the moment you actually did surrender your life to Jesus. How did that happen?
3: Okay, so how that happened was, like I said, because it was an abusive relationship, I ended up then basically becoming, without sounding morbid, but this is what happened, is I've become suicidal.
2: Oh.
3: And when I've become suicidal, I cried out to Jesus because I had very severe depression. And I cried out I literally cried out the words, Jesus, help me, because I believed in him. But I was it was like a tug type thing with
2: yeah.
3: it. So I basically cried out to him, Jesus, help me, in a way. Within the space of 10 minutes, it was literally like, you know, like where the scales just was removed from Paul's eyes, from
2: yeah.
3: Saul's eyes, and he turned to Paul, like, that's what it was like. And he just unveiled to me, like, I was opening up the doors to the devil. Like, I was just basically being like this disobedient child. And it's not our works that save us, but we need to repent. And it brought me to that true repentance.
1: Mm.
3: And then when I really repented, and I like was just so sorry to him, and just like realized, and I was like, I want to put you first above everything. You are my Lord and not just my savior.
1: Yeah.
3: And then that moment, within the space of, again, like within that 10 minutes, a pastor that I had met that was evangelizing like a week or so before, that my ex-partner at the time, introduced me to, that she messaged me and invited me around to her house for a coffee. And then that was just like the start of it then.
2: Wow, so and you can just see God's hand upon you.
1: Yeah.
2: And now to look forward, and you have 8,500 followers on Instagram watching you preach boldly the word of God on the streets of London. Like, it's such a story of turnaround, isn't it? That as you said yes to God, yes to that in that engagement, that he's now using you mightily. And we're so excited to be able to have a chat. Thank you.
1: We are so excited, Phil. You know, it's good. We've got Pastor Steve Mayle we've been talking to, and now that young lady. It's good to hear Christians on the streets of London preaching the gospel.
2: Amen. Look, coming up next, someone who preaches the gospel brilliantly here at Vision, Neil Johnson from 2020. He's going to be joining us next. And we need to ask about the five love languages, I reckon.
1: Have to.
2: Been a bit of a theme today. That's up next on Rise and Shine.
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0: Patrick Mabry and Crowder singing it together. Lead on, Good Shepherd. You're on Rise and Shine with Fel and Andy.
1: And we always love it when Neil Johnson's here from 2020. Great to have you here, Neil.
2: Always good to be with you guys.
0: Now, Neil, we had a real theme today. This song sums it up.
3: Love is in the air. Yeah.
0: And a very famous book was written called The Five Love Languages. We've been talking about that today. Fel actually made me do the test.
1: I did.
0: To see which love language I was more inclined towards. I thought I was a fivefold guy, that every love language was my language. But she discovered today there's two that are more prominent.
1: I've got a theory, Neil, that all men, one of the top two is physical touch. And that then something else. Mostly it seems to be, from my experience, words of affirmation is next on the list. So from your experience,
0: what are your thoughts on the physical touch, Neil? Phil?
2: That's a friend. Well, I think multilingual is good. And, you know, you don't even have to be able to speak French or German or whatever it might be. Or appropriating Irishness, as you guys like to do a lot here.
1: We do, but that's true.
2: You know, you can actually, I think, be multilingual. You know, the physical touch one, I think, yes.
0: Well, that's definitely an international language, isn't it? I mean, you know, a Russian and a Scandinavian can talk, or a Colombian can talk through touch, can't they, without any need of words?
2: Yeah. And I think if I was multilingual here, I'd be settling on the quality time. Because my wife and I will say we are best friends, and I think that's a genuine, you know, affirmation there. And so the time I spend with my wife, time she spends with me, I think that's, you know, if that's going to be a multilingual approach here, that would be, that's where I'd sit, I think.
1: That's very nice. And look, have you spoken to Gary Chapman, the author of the book, at some point?
2: Yes, we have had Gary Chapman on a number of times.
1: Oh, cool.
2: And, you know, if I'm remembering, because he's getting older now.
1: Okay.
2: And, you know, he's got all sorts of variations on the love languages, and I can't remember the exact titles, but there's a number of variations there that when you get older and you've got grandchildren, all sorts of things, pass down through those generations. Mm. Anyway, but the thing that I remember is that as a bestseller, you know how you have best-selling books? Well, The Five Love Languages.
1: Yeah.
2: Has been a bestseller. I think it's the New York Times bestseller list.
1: Wow.
2: Not for 6 months, not for 12 months, but something like 15 or 20 years. Wow. I mean, it just never disappears.
0: Yeah.
2: So it really is one of those books that people, whether they are Christian-minded or not, they seem to just snap it up and appreciate those love languages.
0: Well, and because everyone loves love. I mean, how many songs have been written about love? How many movies have been made about love? I mean, advertisers know this, that I think it was Harvard University to study years ago, the top or the most 10 influential words in English history that have the most influence, love is one of them. And that's why you'll find even to this day, Macca's uses love it here or we love it. Whenever you use the word love, people are drawn in. They just like it.
2: Yep.
0: So I intend to write a book, Neil, The Seven Love Languages.
2: Yep.
0: No disrespect to your friend Gary. I want to get rid of him. And I want to reinvent agape, filio, and eros, all those love words in the Bible. And and then also write a bestseller. It's a little dream of mine.
1: We'll
2: do you
1: see.
2: Think you can
0: a little
2: have
0: dream
2: that,
0: of mine.
2: Can you have that done by five this afternoon?
1: Yeah, that's right. Like, get ChatGPT onto it.
0: I'll try, Neil. I'll try. I just got to find out there's extra two. I'm just I'm working on that at the moment.
1: He's working his best. Oh dear. For 2020 though today, Neil, what can we love to look forward to?
2: Hey, we are going to be in the deep end as always, but talking about reforms we need in the modern church.
1: Okay.
2: Now, you know, you can let your imagination run wild there. Our guest today is identifying some dimensions that need change. He's got a really good focus on men, but understanding the difference between religion and genuine faith, the challenges churches have confronting a crisis of leadership.
1: Wow.
2: So Andrew Gray is going to be our guest. He's host of what's a podcast called The Man Show.
0: Oh, yes.
2: And he'll be one of the speakers at this weekend's Church and State Summit.
1: Okay.
2: So looking forward to, just massaging out, bringing out the best in all of the, those sorts of different wisdom dimensions that he's going to have and thoughts about reform in church.
1: There you go.
0: I got one thing to say about that, Neil. I love it. I love it.
1: loving it all.
2: I love you guys.
1: And,
2: too,
1: we love you,
0: and,
1: Neil.
0: And we encourage everyone, stick around for 2020. It will be outstanding, as it always is. As for you and I, Phil, time to say ta-ta,
1: indeed.
0: Au revoir, see you later, alligator, out of here. But back again, same time, same place tomorrow.
1: Have a wonderful day, everyone. Bye.